0: light, Jack Benny.
1: Thank you, thank you. Frog's belly in the moonlight. Jello again. I mean, grape nut flakes again. This is Jack Benny speaking. And Don, although you put it rather crudely, there's no question about it. I do look much better with my desert tan.
2: Yes, Jack, you certainly do.
1: Well, why not? I'm outdoors all the time, horseback riding, swimming. I tell you, Don, I feel like $1 million. I mean, 25,000, you can't feel like $1 million anymore. You know, Don, this Arizona sunshine seems to have done you a lot of good, too.
2: Oh, it has, Jack. Every afternoon, I've been taking a sun bath up on the roof of my hotel.
1: You take sun baths on the roof? That's a little dangerous, isn't it?
2: What do you mean, dangerous?
1: Well, there are a lot of planes flying around here, and from 10,000 feet, you must look like a landing field. Really, I'm not kidding.
2: Oh, now, be reasonable, Jack. From 10,000 feet in the air, I look like an ant.
1: Well, it must be that fat ant of yours that lives in Denver. I know a landing field when I see one. Oh, hello, Mary.
3: Hello, Jack. Well, get a load of you. What a tan you've got.
1: Haven't I, though? Tell you, Mary, I look just like those toasty brown grape nuts flakes.
3: Yeah, but you still shake like Jell-O.
1: I do not. I'm the picture of health. Gosh, I've been outdoors all week.
3: Well, why don't you get a room?
1: I've got a room. I'm living at the Arizona Biltmore, and what a ritzy place that is.
3: The Arizona Biltmore isn't even opened yet.
1: All right, so I have to make my own bed. A little bending over isn't going to hurt. But that hotel is lovely. Your kids will have to, you know, you kids will have to come out and visit me.
2: Oh, I'd love to, Jack. Which room are you in?
1: Oh, you can't miss it. It's the one with the boards knocked off the window. But do come over.
3: Imagine moving into a hotel that isn't even open. That's the cheapest thing
1: all
3: I ever...
1: All right, all right, forget it. Where are you living?
3: I'm at the Westward Ho, and it's one of the most beautiful hotels in Phoenix.
1: It is, eh?
3: But you wouldn't like it. It's got maids and bellboys and telephones and everything.
1: You're right. I'd rather rough it at the Biltmore. That's me, huh?
2: Tell me, Mary, have you been having a lot of fun this week in Phoenix?
3: Soldiers and cowboys? How can I miss?
1: You're always thinking of men. What's the matter with you?
3: Perfectly normal. Look it up.
1: I don't mean that.
4: Hey, Jackson, ain't it wonderful here in Arizona? They ain't nothing like them wide open spaces.
1: Oh, hello. Hello, Phil. Yes, yes, it is. And the climate is so grand.
4: Yeah, this air's a nut. That's because there's very little humidity.
1: Who what?
4: Humidity, stupid. That means no moisture.
1: I know what it means. I also know how to pronounce it, but I'll be darned if I'll tell you. Say, where are you living, Melonhead? See, I'm glad I put that in, you know?
4: I'm kidding, Phil. Where, Well, look, Jackson, I'm staying at a beautiful place. It's called the Camelback Inn.
1: Oh, at the Camelback, eh? Having a good time?
4: Well, I've gone without water for 7 days, if that's what you mean.
1: Well, that's typical of you, Phil. You come to a beautiful place like this, and you don't get any rest at all.
4: What are you talking about? I'm under the bed every night by 10 o'clock.
1: Well, Phil, I'd like to ask you why you don't sleep on top of the bed, but I know your orchestra is there. By the way, you and your boys came all the way from Hollywood on the Santa Fe bus, didn't you?
4: Oh, but my guitar player, he bought a new pair of shoes and he wanted to break them in.
1: Oh, my goodness. Now I've heard everything.
5: Say, Mr. Benny, I was wondering if I could dedicate my song tonight to my...
1: Oh, hello, Dennis.
5: Hello. Say, Mr. Benny, I was wondering if I could dedicate...
1: What? What did you say?
5: I was wondering if I could dedicate my...
1: How do you feel out here in the desert, kid?
5: Oh, fine.
1: Good.
5: I had a slight case of cactus in my seat, but it's all out now.
1: Well, there's a lot of it going around, you know? I know about that.
3: Jack backed into a cactus the other night.
1: Never mind.
3: And he had to take off his pants with a pair of tweezers.
1: All right, all right.
5: Say, Mr. Benny, I was wondering if I could dedicate my song tonight to a girlfriend of mine. I'm singing Conchita.
1: Oh, is that your girlfriend's name?
5: No.
1: Conchita?
5: No, Babe Marks.
1: Well, what's the connection between Conchita and Babe Marks?
5: Well, she Conchita more than any girl I ever had.
1: Dennis, you better get a big hat. The sun here is taking advantage of you.

0: was Conchita Rosita Lopez, sung by Dennis Day. And now, ladies and gentlemen, I have a very important announcement to make. Last Monday afternoon, Jack Benny went to an official automobile graveyard in Los Angeles and contributed his famous Maxwell to the junk salvage drive.
1: Yep, little Maxie is going to do her bit in the war effort.
0: So at this time, folks, we would like to reenact for you all that took place on that historic occasion.
1: Gosh, did I make history?
2: Why, certainly. They want to take Paul Revere out of the school books and put you in.
1: No, stop. I know better than that.
3: John Paul Revere, what a sailor he was.
1: Oh, quiet. Continue, Don.
0: Jack felt that his whole radio gang should be present to take a farewell ride in that old jalopy. So he told us to be at his house at 3 o'clock sharp, and we'd all ride to the junkyard.
1: Now, imagine turning a car like this into the junk pile. Why, the motor is in wonderful condition.
4: Wonderful condition?
1: Yes.
4: I lifted up the hood yesterday and the spark plug was playing Ring Around the Fanbill.
1: That's a lie because I'm wearing the fanbill. You know, fellas, I realize I should give my car to the salvage drive, but... Gee, you can't blame a fella for being blue and all choked up.
5: Did the laundry shrink your collar?
1: No! Pay attention. I'm sentimental. Take it easy, Rochester. No use getting another ticket for speeding.
3: Holy smoke, Jackson. You mean to say you got a ticket for speeding in this car?
4: That's right, Mr. Harris. Our bumper got hooked to a fire truck.
1: I don't care how it happened, we were going like the wind. Now watch what you're doing, Rochester, and grab a hold of the steering wheel.
4: I'll catch it the next time it comes by.
1: Well, you better. Gosh. Imagine after all these years, parting with my little Maxwell.
5: Oh, boy, hey, look at that gorgeous blonde standing on the corner there.
1: Where, who, what, where? Oh, yeah, I see her.
2: Oh, Jack, put down that telescope.
1: Well, I know the girl. It's Shirley Truebucket. Hello, hello, Shirley. Remember me?
6: Jeepers, yes.
1: Turn here, Rochester. That junkyard is down on Western Avenue.

0: It ought to be around here somewhere.
1: There's the sign, Jack. Official Automobile Graveyard.
0: Oh, yeah. Turn in here, Rochester.
2: Okay.
0: And watch that curve.
2: Easy does it.
0: Well, that's it, fellas. That was our last trip. Our last ride in the Maxwell.
2: I'll buy a drink.
0: Never mind. Hello.
3: Yes, sir. What can I do for you?
0: I'm Jack Benny. Are you the head man in this junkyard?
3: I'm not wearing this carnation in my overalls for nothing.
0: Oh, yes. Well, I've got a car here I'd like to turn into the salvage drive. This is it, right here.
3: Well, we do need junk, but aren't you overdoing it, old man?
0: Look, buddy, scrap is scrap. Now, how much am I offer?
3: The rate we're paying here is $7 a ton, so I can give you about $7.50.
0: $7.50? Now, wait a minute, mister. I've got a lot of extras on this car. For instance, the radio and the fog light, this cigarette lighter.
3: What cigarette lighter?
0: Right there.
3: That's a candle.
0: Well, if you can't light a cigarette with a candle, brother, you ought to give up smoking. Now, how much am I offering?
3: It's still $7.50.
0: Oh.
3: Now, you can have cash, but if you like, I'll pay you in war stamps.
0: Well, I'll take the war stamps.
3: Yes, sir. Would you like a wet sponge, or have you strength enough to lick them?
0: Yes, give me the stamp. I'll handle it. Thanks. Well, that's that.
4: Come on, Jack. Let's get going.
0: Yep. Got to get going, I guess. Yes, sir.
5: Come on, Jackson. Let's get out of here.
0: Yep. Got to leave my little Maxie. Oh, well, it's for a good cause. Yep.
5: Well, what are we waiting for? Let's go.
0: Yeah. Let's go. Well, come on. Come on, Rochester.
2: I'm coming, Walt. I'm coming.
0: Oh, stop bawling, or you'll have me doing it, too. Come on. Let's get out of here.

0: And now, ladies and gentlemen, it is several hours later, and Jack has returned to his home in Beverly Hills, and as we pick him up now, it's about bedtime.
1: 5 years. 5 years I've had that little Maxwell. Now it's gone forever. Well, I might as well turn in, I guess. Get my pajamas out, Rochester.
2: I put a nightshirt right there on the bed, boss.
1: I don't want a nightshirt. It's been getting cold lately, and a nightshirt creeps up on me.
2: This one won't do any creeping. I put stirrups on it.
1: Good. I don't think I'll bother creaming my face tonight. I'm too tired. My complexion is all right.
2: But I got some new stuff from the drugstore. Betty Bunker's Beauty Balm.
1: Well, what's that?
2: It says here, put it on and take a snooze, clears up wrinkles on face and shoes.
3: Well, just put it on my shoes tonight. I'm all in.
1: Here, hang up my pants and undershirt. Well, good evening, Mr. Billingsley.
4: Good evening, Mr. Benny. Strip for your physical, I see.
1: No, I'm just getting ready for bed. I've been very restless lately, you know.
4: Well, in that case, you must try one of my new sleeping pills. Here you are.
1: But, Mr. Billingsley, this isn't a pill. It's a baseball bat.
4: Well, if that doesn't do the trick, you ought to see a doctor.
1: Well, thanks anyway.
4: Don't mention it. Good night, Mr. Benny.
1: Good night.
4: Oh, I haven't seen her in years.
1: He's a strange fellow.
3: Boy, am I all in.
2: Pleasant dreams, boss. Brace yourself.
1: Rochester, put down that baseball bat. You're as bad as he is. Gosh, this bed sure feels good. Although how I can sleep with my Maxwell all busted up in that junkyard, I don't know.
2: Boss, why don't you look at it this way? Before you know it, the scrap from your car is going to be part of a battleship or a tank or an airplane.
1: Gee.
2: I tell you, boss, if everybody in the country turned in their old junky cars and dug up all the scrap they could, there wouldn't be no shortage of nothing, especially Victory.
1: You're right, Rochester.
3: Absolutely right. Well, good night.
2: Good night, Mr. Benny. If your hot water bottle springs a leak, just put a Band-Aid on it.
3: I will.
1: Gee, no wonder I'm tired.
3: Gee, I practically helped Henry Kaiser build a ship today.
1: Gosh, just think. Little Maxie's gonna be a ship. Or a tank.
3: Or maybe an airplane.
1: $7 a ton.

0: Calling Bombardier Benny. Calling Bombardier Benny. Report to commanding officer immediately.
1: Bombardier Benny? Gee, that's me. I'm a bombardier.
0: Calling Bombardier Benny.
1: Coming. Coming, sir. Bombardier Benny reporting. Did you call me, sir?
2: Yes. What kept you?
1: Sorry, I was creaming my face. What's up, sir?
2: There's a bomber waiting outside, and you're assigned to the crew. Your destination is Tokyo.
1: Tokyo?
2: Yes. Are you ready?
1: I sure am, Colonel Bridget. I'm all set to shove off.
2: Good. You'll find your bomber on the north runway. The pilot's warming up the plane now.
1: Wait a minute. I forgot my radio, my fog light, and my cigarette lighter.
2: Here's a candle.
1: A candle?
2: Yes. If you can't light a cigarette with a candle, you ought to take off that fan belt.
1: Gee, the colonel's in a happy mood today. Oh, boy. Tokyo. I'm gonna blow that joint to smithereens, or my name ain't Bombardier Benny. See, look at all those bombers. I wonder which one is mine.
0: Your plane is coming right up.
1: Where? Well, I'll be. It's my Maxwell. Only it's got wings on it. Maxie, speak to me. It knows me.

0: Gee, it's nice up here. How high are we, Rochester?
1: 10,000 feet, boss.
0: Good. At $7 a ton, that's a fortune. Well, we're off to Tokyo.
1: We sure are.
0: Uh-oh, there's a red light up ahead. Slow down, Rochester.
1: Red light? That's the sun.
0: Well, it just turned green. Step on. Look at that water down there. Is that the Pacific Ocean Navigator?
2: It sure is, Jackson.
0: Phil Harris. Are you the navigator, Phil?
2: I ain't wearing this carnation in my nose for nothing.
0: Oh, yes. Where are we, Phil?
2: Well, according to the calculations I just computed on my Mercator chart, we're at the zenith of the apex, longitude 42, latitude 51, and a wind velocity of $7 a ton.
0: What does that mean? Where are we?
2: St. Joe, Missouri.
0: They love me there. Come on, we got to get to Tokyo. Gee, I hope we brought enough bombs with us.
3: Cigars, cigarettes, bombs. You can't have any fun over Tokyo without a bomb.
0: I'll take a few of those, miss.
3: You want a wet sponge with them, or can you drop them yourself?
0: Yourself? Oh, I haven't seen her in years. What's the matter, Rochester?
1: We're running into bad weather, boss. Look at that cloud up ahead.
0: Where? Well, I know that cloud. It's Don Wilson. Hiya, Don.
4: Hello, Jack. Where are you going?
0: Tokyo.
4: Good. I rained all over it last night.
0: Do you want to come along with us, Cloud?
4: I'd love to, but I got to float back to America now and tell everybody about America's fastest growing cereal. Those toasty brown, sweet as a nut, grape nut flakes. There you go again. It's grape, grape.
0: Well, come on, Harris, you're the navigator. Which way is Tokyo?
2: I'll have to check my position by radio.
0: Tune it in.
5: And so, chin up, but with tear-dimmed eyes. We find Sally Yoshimoto waiting for her husband, Togo.
0: That's the Japanese radio. We must be on the beam, all right. We've got to get ready. Where's our machine gunner, Shirley Truebucket?
6: Here I am, Mr. Benny.
0: Good. Well, we're on the way, fellas. It won't be long now. Hey, who's that passing us?
2: It's Jimmy Doolittle.
0: Oh, yeah. Hello, Jimmy.
7: Hey, yes, Jack.
0: Good old Doolittle. Follow him, Rochester. He knows where Tokyo is. Gee, it ought to be around here someplace.
6: Look, Mr. Benny, there's a big island right down below us.
2: And that city there in the middle of it is Tokyo.
0: Tokyo? Now get set, Harris. We're going into a dive.
2: I wouldn't drink with them lousy lights for $1 million.
0: No, I didn't mean that. We're going to give them the work. Come on, man. Let's start dropping these bombs. Look at those buildings blow up. Look at that bamboo fly. There goes another building.
1: Boss, boss, wake up. Wake up.
0: And then there goes another one.
1: Wake up, boss. You're dreaming.
0: And there goes... Dreaming. Dreaming. Oh, yes. Rochester, I just had the most wonderful dream. I dreamt I was bombing Tokyo.
1: Tokyo? Did you blow it all up?
0: Not quite.
1: Then I'll stir you up a Welsh rabbit. Let's finish the job.
0: That's an idea. What a dream.
8: You know, Uncle Sam tells us that one of the most vital industries in America is homemaking. 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
0: That was the last number of the third program in the Grape Nuts Flakes series. All kidding aside, ladies and gentlemen, automobile scrap must furnish 5 million of the 30 million tons of steel scrap needed to maintain steel production at its current rate. So sell your old jalopy to an automobile graveyard and help keep the steel mills rolling. I want to thank Colonel Bridget and Colonel Grill for their friendly cooperation here at Williams Field. 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
7: Fine building, no powder room.
0: Well, it's for the soldier. Good night, folks.
8: The Jack Benny program is written by Bill Maher and Ed Beloy. This program is for the entertainment of Army personnel and does not necessarily constitute an endorsement of its product by the War Department.

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0: 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It is written that men of genius have that capacity for losing themselves in their work. At the end of each month, the Great Gildersleeve loses himself in the pile of water bills. And helping him get lost is his secretary...
1: Bessie? Bessie, come in here.
2: Did you call me, Mr. Gildersleeve?
1: Your name's Bessie, isn't it?
2: Yes, sir. Oh, then you did call me.
1: Bessie, I've been looking high and low for that list of turn-ons. Where is it?
2: Turn-ons?
1: Yes, you made it out this very morning.
2: I did.
1: I'll say one thing for you, Bessie. You've made a place for yourself here in the water department.
2: Oh, thank you, Mr. Gildersleeve.
1: You've misplaced so many reports since you've been here, you've made yourself indispensable.
2: Thank you, Mr. Gildersleeve.
1: Don't mention it. Now think, Bessie, where is the list of turn-ons? New customers.
2: Oh, new customers. It's right here on your desk, Mr. Gildersleeve. Do you want me to read them?
1: Yes, I'll check.
2: Ready?
1: Go right ahead.
2: I'll start with the A's.
1: Now you're thinking, Bessie.
2: Adkins, James.
1: Atkins, James.
2: Clausen, Henry L.
1: Clausen, Henry L.
2: Dalrymple, Mrs. J.W.
1: Dalrymple, Doris.
2: Doris.
1: Doris? Oh, did I say Doris?
2: Yes, sir. That's where he got stopped before. Should I try to call Mrs. Dalrymple again, Mr. Gildersleeve?
1: No, no, Bessie. Probably out joyriding with Judge Hooker while I work.
2: Is there something wrong with her statement, Mr. Gildersleeve?
1: No, no. Her statement's fine. Lovely.
2: I'll mail it then with the others.
1: Mail it? Wait a minute, Bessie. I may be passing that way, and so I'll drop it by myself. Right now. As a service to a new customer.
2: But, Mr. Gildersleeve, isn't that out of your way?
1: Save a stamp, Bessie. Save a stamp. And, Bessie, call the florist and have him make up 2 dozen roses.
2: Yes, sir. To whom should I have the roses sent?
1: I'll pick them up. I'll deliver them myself.
2: To Mrs. Dalrymple?
1: Yeah, to Mrs. Dalrymple. Well, she's a new customer.

0: Sure is a long way to Mrs. Dalrymple's. She would live over here by the school grounds. Wonder how she stands those noisy kids.
1: Hi, Unc.
2: Leroy. Hasn't he left for home yet?
1: Hi, Unc. You come for me? I'm just going.
0: Leroy, put in your shirt tail.
1: But school's out.
0: So's your shirt tail. Put it in.
1: Why? I have to pull it right out again when I change for dinner. Why stick it in when right away I have to pull it out?
2: Leroy.
1: Okay. Now, I'm ready. Let's go. Gee, nice of you to come so far out of your way just to walk home with me.
0: Well, I have a water bill to deliver, Leroy.
1: Okay, I'll help you.
0: I don't need any help, young man. There's only one bill. See, isn't that Mrs. Dalrymple exercising her dog?
1: Yeah. Let's go deliver the bill, Unc.
0: The bill happens to be for Mrs. Dalrymple.
1: Oh, I get it. And the flowers happen to be for her dog.
0: Leroy, don't try to be smart. It's very unlike you around a schoolhouse.
3: Well, hello, Mrs. Dalrymple.
4: Why, Mr. Gildersleeve and Leroy. Oh, I didn't expect to see you here, Mr. Gildersleeve.
0: Well, I didn't expect to see you either. Just on my way home. Leroy. You may go home now.
1: But, Unc, I want to watch you give her the flowers.
0: Run along, young man, and tell Bertie I'll be right behind you.
1: Okay.
0: Well, Mrs. Dalrymple, isn't this a coincidence?
1: But say, Unc.
0: What is it now, Leroy?
1: You didn't mean what you said this morning, did you? That I have to be in by 9 o'clock tomorrow night? All the kids are going Halloween.
0: Leroy, I gave you my answer.
1: Okay. I think I'll stick around and wait for you then.
4: Oh, isn't that cute?
2: Leroy.
1: What about Halloween? Still 9 o'clock?
0: All right, 10 o'clock. Ye gods.
1: Oh, boy, thanks, Unc. Glad I saw you, Mr. Dalrymple.
4: My, what a spirited young boy. He's charming, Mr. Gildersleeve.
0: Well, I do get a boot out of Leroy. And he gets a few out of me, too. the flowers.
4: Oh, flowers.
0: Yeah, from the water department. New customer, you know.
4: Oh, they're perfectly lovely, Mr. Gildersleeve. They're just peachy.
0: Peachy. And there's your water bill, too.
4: A water bill? Isn't that cute?
0: Think so?
4: Oh, Mr. Gildersleeve, do you bring flowers to all of your new customers?
0: Well.
4: And deliver all of your water bills in person?
0: Well. Care to sit down for a minute on the bench?
4: Oh, I really should be going.
0: Take a load off those dainty little feet.
4: All righty. What'll I do with Duke?
0: Duke? Oh, the dog. Oh, tie him to the flagpole. That'll hold him. Here, I'll do it for you. Yeah, nice, Duke.
5: Oh.
0: Maybe you better do it. I'd hate to upset him.
4: Well, I'll unsnap his leash and let him romp. He won't go far unless he sees a cat or something. There you are, Duke.
0: Big elephant. I hope he flushes a Greyhound bus and chases it all the way to Dallas.
4: What was that, Mr. Gildersleeve?
0: I said I had a greyhound once, name of Alice. look at him romp off. Frisky. Must be the weather. Nothing like autumn air.
4: Oh, I love the fall season. And it's especially nice here in Summerfield.
0: You'll get to like it even better. Yes, sir. Just look at those trees. Wonderful time of the year. See? Tomorrow's Halloween. Let's have a little party at your house. Too many people at mine.
4: A Halloween party?
0: Sure. Bob for apples, toast marshmallows. I'll get candy, pumpkins, noisemakers.
4: Why, that's a marvelous idea. Oh, but Mr. Gildersleeve, I don't know anybody in Summerfield. I wouldn't know who to invite.
0: You know me.
4: All right. You're invited.
0: I am.
4: I'll be expecting you early. Well, I'd better go get the Duke.
0: Ta-ta, Mrs. Dalrymple. A cozy little Halloween, just for two. Tea for two, and two for three.

0: morning, Bertie. Good morning.
1: Morning, Mr. Gildersleeve. Coming with the coffee.
0: Smells good, Bertie.
1: Yes, sir. Oh, Mr. Gildersleeve, Chief of Police Mr. Gates called up this morning early.
0: Oh? Well, what did he say?
1: Nothing the first time. When I heard it was the police, I hung up.
0: You hung up? Well, why'd you do that?
1: I don't know. I guess I've been going to too many gangster pictures.
0: Oh, my gosh. I'd better call him.
1: Oh, he called back. He said to remind you of the annual Jolly Boys Halloween party tonight.
0: Oh, by George, I forgot that, Bertie. Well, if he calls again, tell him I have a little party of my own. With a little party.
1: Yes, sir.
0: And when you go to the market, Bertie, remember to pick up 2 pumpkins for me, will you?
1: I'll try to remember, Mr. Gildersleeve. 2 pumpkins.
0: Yeah.
1: But everybody else around here has asked me to remember things, too.
0: I know, Bertie, but this is very...
1: Miss Marjorie wants Bertie to remember the Halloween candy, and Leroy wants Bertie to remember his teacher's birthday, and the city wants Bertie to remember to put out the cans.
0: All right, Bertie.
1: But I'll try. There's one thing you got to say for Bertie. She tries to remember.
2: And now what would it be for you, sir? 2 pumpkins.
0: Those 2 funny hats. She'd like the one with the feather. Give me 2 apples, Joe, that float. Give me 2 horns. Peavy, give me 2 cigars.
3: Your usual brand, Mr. Gildersleeve?
0: Say, Peavy, I see you have Halloween masks. Let me have a couple of them. One for me and one for a lady.
3: Very well, Mr. Gildersleeve. We have quite a selection. What kind did you have in mind?
0: Well, I don't know.
3: Well, now, here's one that covers the whole face. I'm taking one of those home for Mrs. Peavy. Also have them with funny black mustaches.
0: No thanks, Peavy.
3: And then we have the type that just covers the eyes.
0: Oh, fine, fine. Give me 2 of those, Peavy. Come to think of it, we better have the lips free. We're bobbing for apples, Peavy. What's wrong with that?
3: Nothing, Mr. Gildersleeve. You care to try on some of the masks?
0: Yeah, just give me 2, Peavy. Any 2. And I'll reach 2 of these El Lobo cigars you have on the counter here.
3: The El Lobos?
0: Well, I spent a lot of money today, Peavy. Yeah. A little black, but they look fresh.
3: Well, the customer's always right, Mr. Gildersleeve. El Lobos it is. That'll be 50 cents for the masks and 8 cents for the 2 cigars.
0: AR, Peavy. 58. Yeah. Think I'll light one.
3: I guess the boys will be out raising old Ned tonight. Had quite a nice run on soap today.
0: Oh? Well, I soaped my share when I was a kid. But tonight I'm looking forward to a quiet, cozy Halloween. Well, cigar went out, Peavy.
3: Don't tell Lobos smoke up a lot of matches.
0: Yes, sir, Peavy. I'm really looking forward to this evening with a charming little lady. Halloween for 2. Ta-da-da-dee. Peavy, we're going to have a wonderful time.
3: Oh, I'm sure we will.
0: Yes, that, yes. Huh?
3: Mrs. Peavy and I may be a little late. Have to close up, you know, but...
0: What?
3: We'll join in the spirit of things when we get there.
0: Get where, Peavy?
3: To Mrs. Dalrymple's party.
0: Mrs. Dalrymple? She isn't having a party. Nobody else has been invited, just me.
3: Well, no, I wouldn't say that. According to Judge Hooker, there's going to be quite a gathering.
0: Hooker?
3: The Jolly Boys, Mayor Terwilliger.
0: That old goat, what does he have to do with this?
3: I don't know, Mr. Gildersleeve. All I know is that when I get a chance to get out of the house with Mrs. Peavy on Halloween, I take it.
0: Yes, yes. Well, I hope you'll all have a happy Halloween, Peavy. Goodbye.
3: Oh, Mr. Gildersleeve, is something wrong? Mr. Gildersleeve. That's peculiar. First he turned pale and then pink. I didn't think those El Lobos were that bad.

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0: 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Now it's late afternoon, and if we hurry, we can catch the great Gildersleeve as he pulls up in front of his house. His car, like Noah's Ark, loaded with two of everything. And he, like Noah, very much at sea.
2: Fine friend Hooker turned out to be. Inviting everybody to my party. Oop. What's his car doing in front of my house? Well, this is one time I'm glad my brakes aren't too good. Well, my brakes were even worse than I thought. Yeah, that'll teach him. What was that? Hope it was Hooker's muffler. Ooh, my license plate. Oh, well, it was nearly a year old anyway.
3: What's the matter, Gildersleeve? Don't you know how to park a car?
2: You're the one who doesn't know how to park, Hooker, right next to a fire plug.
3: I didn't park next to the fire plug.
2: Well, you're next to it now.
3: It's a little early for Halloween pranks, isn't it, Gildersleeve?
2: You started them, Hooker. You've got a lot of nerve coming over to my house after what you did. Get off the property.
3: Now, Gildy, I'm Mrs. Dalrymple's legal advisor. She decides to give a party, so I help her. And if I do say so, it's a very carefully prepared guest list.
2: The Jolly Boys.
3: We were going to have a party anyway, and Floyd and Mrs. Munson are always good for laughs.
2: Ye gods, Hooker, not Lovey Munson.
3: Mrs. Munson has a heart of gold, and I invited Mayor Terwilliger for dignity. It's time Mrs. Dalrymple met some of the important people of Summerfield.
2: I don't suppose I'm important.
3: I didn't say you weren't, but she's met you. Not afraid of a little competition, are you, Gildy?
2: Go move your car before I call the police, Hooker.
3: Well, if you're going to be stubborn, I'll run along and get you to the party. By the way, Gildy.
2: Yes?
3: I left your invitation on the mantle.
2: Go haunt a house, Hooker. Didn't even offer to help me take these things inside. Darn pumpkins. Seem a lot heavier than when I bought them. Hope I step on one of Leroy's roller skates and break the whole shebang.
4: Hello, Unky. Here, let me help you.
2: Hello, Marjorie. Thank you, my dear.
4: I'll take the horns. Looks like your party's going to be fun.
2: I don't know. I may not even go.
4: What's wrong, Uncle Mort?
2: Who wants to go to a party with people there?
4: Unky, don't be silly. I have 20 kids coming over here. What's a party without a big crowd?
2: Well, this is one time I don't want to be crowded. By George, I don't think I'll go.
4: Oh, go ahead, Unky. You have a good time.
2: I refuse to have a good time. I'll stay home.
4: But, Uncle Mort, you won't have any fun here. Kids will be all over the house.
2: I won't be in their way. I'll go upstairs and spend Halloween in my room. Leroy will let me use his little radio. Probably.
4: Poor old Unky.
2: That's all right. Mrs. Dalrymple wants a lot of people around her. Why should I care? But I don't want to be there.
4: Oh, I'll get it. That must be Francie calling about the favors.
2: You can have the favors I bought. Whole day shot. I'd have had more fun down at the office working. I wouldn't be nearly so tired. Seemed to tire more easily since my birthday last week. Read an ad someplace that said I would.

0: Miss Gildersleeve. I didn't know you were home.
1: Yes, Bertie. Yipe! Bertie, why are you wearing that witch's hat? You should have warned me.
0: Sorry, Mr. Gildersleeve. I'm just in the process of dressing for a party in the church basement. I'm going as a witch.
1: Huh? Taking the bus or going to fly?
0: Me fly, Mr. Gildersleeve? Don't expect too much of Halloween. Supper's a nice box, Mr. Gildersleeve. I'm off.
1: Yeah, go have your fun while you're young, Bertie. And don't ring too many doorbells.
0: No, sir. Won't catch me ringing no doorbells. My girlfriend met a fella at a party, and they went out ringing doorbells and ended up ringing wedding bells. What you going to do at your party, Mr. Gilson?
1: My party? Well, I just about given up the idea, but...
0: Yes, sir?
1: By George, Bertie, you know what? I think we'll go out ringing doorbells.

0: Who wants to bob for apples next? Mrs. Munson?
1: Sure, might as well, Judge. My makeup's coming off anyway.
2: What a silly game. Hey, I got a wonderful idea, folks. Let's all go out and ring doorbell.
1: Quiet! Can't you see a lady's bobbing for apples? Well, here goes. Looker, looker, I
0: congratulations, Mrs. Munson. What do you know? Lovey come up with an apple.
2: Her and her big mouth.
3: Oh, you were wonderful, Mrs. Munson.
1: Ah, thanks, Mrs. Dalrymple. You throw swell parties, honey.
0: Everybody's Bob but you, Phoebe. Better join in the fun.
4: Oh, I don't think I should, Judge. I didn't bring along my earplugs.
5: Well, what'll we play now?
2: Hey, why don't we go out and ring doorbells?
6: Huh? Look at Lovey, look at Lovey. She should have worn a bathing suit. She bobbed so deep she's got water on the knee. Ha, ha, ha, ha. Hey, Peeve, where's the missus? She come, didn't she?
4: Oh, yeah, she's in the other room watching the aquarium. Mrs. Peavy likes goldfish.
6: She's not bobbing for him, is she? Only kidding, Peeve.
5: Well, what'll we play now?
2: Quiet, Chief. Hey, everybody, I've got a wonderful idea. Why don't we all go out and ring doorbells?
6: What's the matter, Commissioner? Ain't you having any fun?
1: Hey, who brought the two horns?
0: Mr. Gildersleeve, I believe. The party's on him.
2: You'll see, you old goat.
1: Oh, come on, Floydie. Let's play a duet.
3: Oh, do let's have some music. Mr. Gildersleeve, you sing, don't you?
2: Well, yes, I do, Mrs. Dalrymple. What would you like to hear?
1: Well, I'd like to hear the chief sing. He has a deep voice.
5: Now, Mrs. Munson. Ho, ho, ho, ho.
2: Oh, brother.
1: Come on, Chiefy, over by the piano.
5: But I'm strictly a quartet man. Come on, jolly boys, I need a little help.
2: What about going out and ringing doorbells?
6: Now, we're singing, Commander. Huh? Okay, well, be, fellas.
4: There is a tavern in the town.
5: Easy. Remember where we are.
4: Pardon me.
0: How about it's always fair weather, gentlemen? We do that well.
6: Yeah, here we go. Now, you take the solo, Chief, just like down at the club. Come on, join in, Commander.
2: Well, if I'm not intruding at my own party.
0: All together.

0: not bad, Chief.
1: Well, what'll we play now?
2: I have a wonderful little suggestion. Listen, everybody.
3: Hey, I just got another great idea.
4: Quiet, everybody. Mrs. Munson has an idea.
3: Yeah. Why don't we all go out and ring doorbells?
4: Why didn't we think of that before?
2: Yeah, why didn't we think of that before?
0: It's a great idea, lovey.
2: Well, let's go ring doorbells, everybody. Great idea, Mrs. Munson. Sorry I didn't think of it. Great, great.
1: But, Fullers, I can't go ringing doorbells. You forgot my position. I'm chief of police.
5: Isn't that cute?
0: Ah, come on, chief. Come on, I got a reputation to uphold, too.
2: Let's all pair up, two by two. Come along, Mrs. Dalrymple.
1: But, Fullers...

0: Come on, Phoebe, let's go ring the school bell.
1: Well, you ring, and Mrs. Phoebe and I'll just listen.
2: Great, we'll go the other way. Come on, Mrs. Dalrymple.
3: Well, all righty.
4: Just a minute, Gildy. Don't go sneaking off without me. I feel personally responsible for the safety of our charming hostess this evening.
3: Isn't that cute?
2: Well, then, come on, you old goat. Hey, there's a light in that window. Go ahead, Judge. Ring the doorbell. We'll get ready to run.
4: Why should I go up and ring it, Gildy? Why don't you?
2: You're faster on your feet than I am, Judge. Remember? You're thinner. Go ahead.
4: Well, I'm not afraid either.
2: Come on, Mrs. Dalrymple. We better get a head start.
3: But what about the judge?
2: The judge? Oh, he'll find us. He has the nose of a bloodhound. Let's duck behind this hedge. We'll go up through this alley. I know a doorbell we could ring.
3: But Mr. Gildersleeve, what about the judge?
2: Huh? Isn't he right behind us? Well, he got lost, didn't he?
3: Mr. Gildersleeve, I think you did that on purpose.
2: No. Oh, here's the house. Let's sneak around the side, huh?
3: But it's so dark.
2: Yeah, it is. I better take your hand. Oh, gloves. Well, follow me. Hurry up on the porch. Watch your step. There. Why don't you ring?
3: All righty. Mr. Gildersleeve, we don't want to ring this bell. This is my house.
2: It is? Well, then I'd better ring the bell, huh? You get inside and answer the door. Trick or treat.
3: Oh, you are fun.
2: On second thought, I think I'll come in with you. A little chilly out here. Well, Mrs. Dalrymple...
3: Yes?
2: Trick or treat. How about a kiss?
3: Don't you think we'd better turn on the lights?
2: Lights? Huh? Well, let's go in the living room. Plenty of light from the fireplace. We'll wait for the others. Sit down, Mrs. Dalrymple. Doris.
3: Doris, isn't that cute?
2: Care to take off your gloves?
3: All righty.
2: Hi, George, Doris. I didn't think I was going to have any fun tonight. All those people here. But now I'm having a wonderful time. Yes, sir.
3: Oh, I'm glad you are, Mr. Gildersleeve, because I'm having a wonderful time, too.
2: You are? Doris.
3: Yes.
2: It's Halloween.
3: I know, but...
2: Trick or treat.
3: Mr. Gildersleeve.
2: What was that? Does your dog snore?
3: He does, but he's not here. He's over at my mother's house tonight with baby.
2: Stand back. I'll strike a match. It's Chief Gates!
5: Oh, you're back. Well, good. What do we play now?
3: Isn't that cute?
5: Oh!

0: morning, Bessie. Well, glad to see you here on time.
1: Did you have a nice Halloween, Mr. Gildersleeve?
0: Rather disappointing, Bessie. Did you have a good time?
1: Oh, I stayed home. And people were ringing our doorbell all night. Father got awfully mad.
0: Yes.
1: He went upstairs and dumped a bucket of water on one of them.
0: Oh?
1: And when he saw who it was, he threw the bucket at him.
0: He did? Well, who was it?
1: Judge Hooker.
0: Well, it wasn't such a bad Halloween after all. But, Bessie, tell your father not to dump any more water out the window, because I may be ringing his doorbell tonight.
1: Really? But, Mr. Gildersleeve, Halloween's over.
0: For the community chest.
1: Oh, Father has a check all ready for you.
0: Yeah, fine, Bessie. Folks, when a volunteer worker from the community chest rings your doorbell, don't give him a big argument. Give him a big check. The more you give, the better you'll feel. Good night. I gotta go ring doorbells.
2: 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Included in the cast are Walter Tetley, Louise Erickson, Lillian Randolph, Earl Ross, and Richard LeGrand. 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

0: And now, Harold Perry is Honest Harold the Homemaker. The town of Melrose Springs boasts one radio station and one newspaper, both owned by an old boaster named Mr. Carruthers. One of the things he doesn't boast about is a radio program on his station called Honest Harold the Homemaker. Why? Well, you'll find out. Listening to Honest Harold is a morning must in Melrose Springs, especially with the ladies. Shall we join them?
1: Well, good morning, girls. Are you ready?

0: A woman likes to be told. Yes, indeed. Time to visit with your old teller, Honest Harold, the homemaker, bringing you news, views, and clues to good products. By the way, girls, I have a very important announcement to make later in the program that concerns all of you, so please stand by. But first, our postman, Little Billy, the Mighty Might and ex-jockey.
1: Good morning, ladies. Al, pal, the outstanding letter today is from a lady in Charleville.
0: Charleville, eh? Well, thank you, Billy. Now, let's see. She says, last week I started trading with a different grocer. When the boy arrived with the delivery, I asked him his name. He said Truman. I said, is that your last name? He said, yes, ma'am, my first name is Harry. Harry Truman, I said? That's a pretty well-known name. He said, it ought to be. I've been delivering groceries around here for 4 years. Oh, well. And now, girls, let's get serious for a moment. The other day, a very high-pressure salesman from California sold me on the idea of introducing a new shampoo product on this program. Because it was new and not fully tried and tested, I asked all you ladies to accept a free sample and then report to me. Since then, I've tried it, and I've had numerous complaints from you girls, so I'm canceling the account right now. I'm mad. I may get into a little trouble about this, but I want you to know that Grandma Llewellyn's liquid lather shampoo will never be mentioned on this program as long as I have anything to say about it.
2: Good morning, Station KHJP. What's that, madam? After listening to Honest Harold, you're pouring your Grandma Llewellyn's liquid lather shampoo down the drain? I'll tell him. No, I don't think it'll hurt the drain. Thanks for draining. I mean, for calling. Hello, Station KH. Oh, hello, Rosemary. Little old Gloria was just about to call you. Did you hear Honest Harold's program this morning? Well, he just went off the air, and between you and me, it's liable to be for the last time. Boss Carruthers called his nephew, Mr. Peabody, and Mr. Peabody is going to call Harold, and... Oh, here comes Harold out of the studio. I'll call you back.
0: Well, good morning, Glory. Did you hear my program this morning?
2: Yes, I did, Mr. Hamp. And Mr. Peabody heard it, too. He was eating his breakfast at the time.
0: Oh?
2: He choked on his yogurt.
0: Did you? He did, eh? Oh, my goodness. Well, you know my policy, Gloria. I test all my products before I... By the way, did you test that new product for me over the weekend?
2: Oh, yes. I spent the entire weekend sunbathing.
0: Good. How did that freckle cream work out?
2: Oh, just wonderful. Got a whole new crop of freckles. Yeah.
0: Gloria, you're a fine guinea pig.
2: Thank you, kind sir.
0: Well, see you tomorrow, same time, same station.
2: I hope so.
0: Yeah. What?
2: Mr. Peabody wants to see you in his office right away.
0: Is he in there now?
2: I'm afraid so. I can hear him tapping his fingers.
0: I know what you mean. Well, that's radio. Give and take. Only so far, I haven't found many who'll take what I have to give. Well, hold the phone and keep your lines crossed.
2: Don't I always? Good luck.
0: Yeah, thanks. She's a nice kid. Well, here goes nothing. Maybe I was a little hasty about canceling that shampoo account and right on the air like that. I don't know, though. My listeners objected to the stuff. Besides, I tried it yesterday and took all the wave out of my hair. There. No, sir, I did the right thing, and I'm going to walk right in and tell Mr. Peabody to... Well, maybe I'd better peek through the keyhole first. But a big shot Stanley Peabody so much as raises his voice to me, I'll... Whoa! Yeah, thank you for opening the door.
3: Well, drop in.
0: Yeah, I almost did.
3: I'm glad you're in such a jovial mood.
0: Yeah?
3: It may help you digest what I've been discussing with my uncle, Mr. Carruthers. Sit down. Sit down.
0: Thank you. New furniture, eh? Nice.
3: Yes, look about you. This fine radio station. Thousands upon thousands of dollars were spent erecting these handsome studios.
0: Cheap cement.
3: The finest electrical engineers designed our powerful transmitters. Mr. Carruthers even hired me at great expense to run the organization.
0: Relative.
3: Then you come along and nullify it all.
0: Nullify? Now hold on, Peabody.
3: You're the one that better try to hold on to your job. You're on probation.
0: Probation?
3: Yes. You've gone about as far as you can making the decisions around here. It's got to stop. Stop, do you hear?
0: The only way I could hear it any better, chum, is if you were sitting in my lap.
3: This idea of canceling an advertiser without consulting the management of this station has got to stop.
0: I'm sorry, Stanley, but I must uphold my principles.
3: Your principles? What about this radio station? What's going to hold us up?
0: Not this cheap cement, brother.
3: You've done a lot of unconventional things in your time, but what possible justification did you have to cancel that shampoo account?
0: Well, my listeners complained about it.
3: And just what great fault did your listeners find with the shampoo?
0: Well, as one little woman put it, there's too much sham and not enough poo.
3: Well, if the product's no good, why did you accept it in the first place?
0: Well...
3: We wouldn't have accepted it. Honest, Harold, you've made Mr. Carruthers very angry. You've made me very angry, too. You ruined my breakfast this morning.
0: I'm sorry you choked on your yogurt. I mean...
3: Please, now listen to me. Harold Hemp, if you must crusade, why don't you go after something worthwhile? Such as lowering taxes.
0: Are taxes too high?
3: Or try to do something to better Melrose Springs.
0: What?
3: I'll give you an example. Mrs. Carruthers, my aunt, who you know is the political leader among the women of this town, is planning to run me for mayor. Now, why don't you convince your listeners that I should be their next mayor?
0: I thought you wanted me to do something to better Melrose Springs.
3: Get out! And remember, you've got one more chance.
0: But stay.
3: Get out before I do something that'll put me in True Detective magazine!
0: Guess I'd better go. That's murder.

0: True Detective Magazine. That Peabody. I'd like to condense his head for Reader's Digest. Only they wouldn't buy it. What a fine mayor he'll make. Why didn't I fight back? I don't have to take that sort of talk from anybody. My 1936 Essex is almost paid for. This is a free country. Of course, I don't want to be so free I don't have a job. I've got responsibilities. There's Mother, little Billy. Got to keep little Billy with me or he'll drift back to the racetracks.
1: Hey there, crooner.
2: Well, hello, Doc.
1: Talking to yourself, weren't you? Well, that's better than talking to some people I know. I always did prefer animals to people.
0: Yeah, I know, Doc.
1: Fact is, that's why I became a veterinarian instead of an M.D. Animals are more considerate. I never did have a horse call me in the middle of the night unless it was serious.
0: Yeah, you're wonderful, Doc. Can I drop you any place?
1: Well, I'm heading home.
0: Fine, hop in.
1: I just came downtown to get some dog biscuits. Have one? Better take two, they're small.
0: No, thank you.
1: Crammed full of vitamins. Mm-hmm. They don't crackle or pop, but they got plenty of snap.
0: Doc, don't tell me you eat those things.
1: No, I just give them to my dogs. Only things that'll keep them from barking during your radio program.
0: I'd like to feed some of those dog biscuits to Stanley Peabody. He looks like an air diesel.
1: You and Stanley don't get along too well, do you? Well, not many fellas do when they're in love with the same girl.
0: I guess not. If Stanley could get me out of the way, he'd probably marry Evelina.
1: Can't understand what you two see in that niece of mine. All she is young and pretty.
0: Yeah, she's beautiful.
1: Well, all us Yanceys are. Yes. She's domineering, though. Why, she even tells old man Carruthers how to run his newspaper. If I had a secretary like that, I'd...
0: I'd marry her if she'd have me.
1: Well, she's taking care of me, the twins, and all the stray dogs and cats I'm treating. I don't know if she's got room for one more.
0: What?
1: Besides, my nephew from Cleveland's planning to visit us.
0: Oh.
1: Quite a fellow, that boy. Makes $45 a week when he's not striking.
0: Well, this is a fine time for me to be thinking about getting married, Doc. I'm about to lose my job.
1: What? Again?
0: Yeah, serious this time. In fact, Mr. Carruthers had Stanley put me on probation. He says if I want a crusade, I've got to get behind some community project.
1: What are you slowing down for? Is this spring wagon out of gas?
0: Oh, no. This is the school zone, Doc.
1: Oh, yeah. Say, if you want a good community project, son, how about getting the town to build a livery stable? A
0: livery stable? There aren't any horses in this town.
1: Well, that might bring them back. Get some of these cars off the streets. Devil's plaything.
0: Now, Doc, they're just an old fuddy-duddy.
1: Oh, say, watch out for that little kid.
0: What? Oop, I'll drive around him. Hang on, Doc. Made it.
3: Where are we?
0: Up on the curb. And I suspect only three tires left. Certainly close. Look at that scallywag run for the schoolhouse. I'll bet he's scared.
1: He's scared?
0: There ought to be a policeman on this corner. Say, Doc, I'm getting an idea.
1: Let me out. I'm getting a horse.

0: Well, it took me all day to contact the school principals, but they're all behind me. I just can't wait to tell Evelina about this. I hope the dear little twin sisters have gone to bed. Old Doc Yak Yak, too. Dear old Doc. I wonder if the old boy sleeps standing up like a horse.
1: Oh, come in, Harold.
0: Well, thank you, Evie. Yeah. Lovely dress. Oh,
1: thank you. I was hoping you'd drop over. I've been worried. I understand you had some trouble at the radio station.
0: Yeah, I did. But today I hit on a plan that'll make Mr. Carruthers approve of me.
1: Well, take it from his secretary, Harold. It'll have to be quite an idea.
0: Oh, this is. I'm going to start a radio campaign to put a policeman in every corner of every schoolhouse so that our children can cross our streets.
1: Oh, that's a wonderful idea, Harold. Is Mr. Carruthers enthused?
0: Well, I haven't spoken to Mr. Carruthers yet. Got a call in for Stanley to call me here.
1: Oh.
0: Hey, what's that you're doing?
1: Oh, I'm proofreading a series of articles that Mr. Carruthers wrote for his Sunday editorial. It's on one of his pet subjects, lip reading.
0: Lip reading?
1: He's a bit deaf, you know.
0: Deaf, too?
1: Oh. Well, I've discovered that you can learn a lot about people by watching their lips.
0: Well, a fella doesn't like to just watch some lips. Yeah.
1: Oh, Harold. You know, I've been practicing lip reading here in front of the mirror.
0: Mirror? Mm-hmm. Wouldn't it be more fun practicing with something not quite so cold? A nice, live, chubby assistant? I'm available. Yeah.
1: All right. Now you watch how my lips form the words.
0: Oh, brother, I'm watching.
1: Now, after me, make the lips form a simple word like rhubarb.
0: Rhubarb. Well, this is silly.
1: No, it isn't.
0: It isn't? Well, it may have some merit. Let's see. Now it's my turn. Now you form a word with me, huh? Ready? Say prunes.
1: All right. Prunes. Harold, that wasn't fair.
0: No, but it was mighty tasty. Evie.
1: Yes?
0: It's strange that lip reading should make me think of marriage, but now that I'm sure of my job again and...
1: Oh, that must be Stanley now.
0: Yeah, he timed it well. I'll get it. Hello?
2: Is that you, Hip? Did you call me?
0: Yes, I did, Stanley. I've taken your advice.
2: Oh, really?
0: Your suggestion about crusading to better Melrose Springs? I want you to tell Mr. Carruthers about it.
2: Oh, I certainly will. You mean about deciding to back me for mayor?
0: Oh, no, no. My idea is to have a policeman on every corner at every school.
2: What? A policeman on every corner? Hip, do you realize that there are 4 schools in this town and that there are 4 coppers at each school? That's 16 additional policemen.
0: 8, 12, 16. He's right.
2: 16 policemen. Do you know what that means?
0: It means safety for our school children.
2: It means higher taxes. And do you know who pays most of the taxes in this town?
0: Well, Mr. Carruthers, of course.
2: Exactly. And what, may I ask, is wrong with the suggestion I gave you?
0: You mean to back you for mayor?
2: Certainly.
0: Well, Stanley, as one of my lady listeners so aptly put it, too much sham and not enough poo.
2: That did it. To coin a phrase, my dear boy, you've reached the end of your rope, Hemp.
0: Hey, that's kind of clever.
2: What? You're fired.
0: Fired? But Stanley. I guess he didn't like my idea.
3: Are you finished, Harold?
0: Yeah, I sure am. Well, Mother always said, it's important to have an open mind, but I've got a hole in my head.

0: We'll return for the second act of our story, Honest Harold, in just a moment. But first, be listening later tonight when Horace Hite presents the cream of the talent he's found in his journeys around and about America. The Horace Hite Original Youth Opportunity Program is heard every Sunday on most of these same CBS stations. And now back to the Harold Perry Show. We're back in Honest Harold's hometown, Melrose Springs. It's the next day, and we find ourselves at the radio station. Little Billy, the Mighty Mite, has just stepped out of the elevator with a very large bag of mail and is making his way to the reception desk.
1: Hiya, beautiful. Well, here I am with the mail. Say, could I tout you in playing a little post office?
2: Billy, how can you make jokes at a time like this?
1: Well, it is a little early, Gloria.
2: No, I mean, hasn't Harold told you?
1: Something I should know?
2: Well, I guess he didn't want to worry you, but he isn't the homemaker here anymore.
1: What?
2: He's been replaced with an organ recital.
1: Hey, I gotta see him. Where did he go?
2: Home to Mother, I guess. Oh, ho. Oh.
3: Now, Harold, stop worrying. Everything happens for the best.
4: Yes, Mother. By the way, it's nice having lunch at home like this again for a change.
3: Don't you want a little dessert, Harold?
4: I think I've had enough lunch, Mother. I'm trying to keep my weight down, you know.
3: Oh, you're not too fat?
4: Oh, yes, I am. The last time I took a train trip and got into an upper, it immediately became a lower.
3: Oh, you're just healthy looking. But you won't be if you don't stop worrying and eat more.
4: Well, you can save my dessert for little Billy.
3: There you go. Always thinking about other people. Now, take me, for instance.
4: You?
3: Yes. I hold you back. A nice boy like you should be married and have a home of his own. A man deserves those things when he's touching 40.
4: I'm not touching 40, Mother. I'm beating the living daylights out of it. Besides, I couldn't do without you. Well, I'm off.
3: Where? You haven't a program anymore.
4: I found a program, Mother. I'm going down to the Hoover School. If the city won't hire extra policemen, I'll direct traffic there.
3: Oh, that sounds wonderful, my boy. Oh, but here, if you're going to school, I'd better wrap up your dessert.
4: Oh, but Mother...
3: Now, Harold, remember how hungry you always got when you went to school? Here's your pie.
4: Pie?
3: Yes, lemon chiffon.
4: But Mother, remember my diet.
3: Lemon is on your diet.
4: Yeah, dear. Theirs is not to make reply. Theirs is not to reason why. Theirs but to do and die. I guess I'll take the piece of pie. Oh, dear, what am I going to do with this piece of pie? Can't hold it in my hand while I'm directing traffic. Oh, well, I'll eat it. Mmm, wonderful. Good crust. Mmm, dear old Mother. She really thinks I ought to get married. Married to Evie. That'd be wonderful.

0: Can't you hear that little old bobolink's tune? Evelina, she's so pretty. She can't cook as well as Mother, but that's good. I can stay on my diet. What about Mother and little Billy? Maybe Billy could be our babysitter. Babies. I don't want a large family. Five would be enough. Oh, but here I am dreaming again. Haven't even got a job. Probably have to leave Melrose Springs. Maybe I could get a job in television. I could be a test pattern. Evie would probably marry Stanley Peabody then. Well, he's going to be mayor. She'd like that. Mrs. Mayor Peabody, oh, brother.
1: Hey, help!
0: Oh, little Billy. I want to see him now. I'll walk faster and lose that little jockey.
1: Hey, where are you off and running?
0: Oh, hello, little Billy.
1: What's this I hear about you being scratched?
0: Yeah, scratched?
1: Yeah, declared, fired.
0: Billy, must you always use that racetrack lingo? You got everybody in this town doing it.
1: Sure, I'm getting to be a favorite here.
0: There you go again.
1: Hey, do you want me to take care of this Peabody?
0: Huh?
1: Why, I'll put a burr under his saddle and I'll ride him into the rail.
0: Now, Billy, you promised me when you came to live with us here in Melrose Springs that you wouldn't get in any trouble.
1: But you got a lot of good races left in you. I ain't letting them send you to the glue factory.
0: Glue? Now, Billy?
1: Come on. We'll fight Carruthers and Peabody. You and me. We'll pool our forces.
0: Excuse me, Billy, but that's no pool. That's a bird bath. Besides, Billy, I don't want to fight anybody. They did turn down my school plan, but I still think I was right. So I'm going to the Hoover School myself.
1: You mean you're going to direct traffic?
0: Sure. Somebody's got to help those children across the street.
1: Well, Peabody may think he's running you out of the money, but his nose ain't crossed the wire yet.
0: Huh?
1: See you later.
0: Well, Billy, what are you up to?
1: Me nothing. Excuse me, I gotta see a horse doctor about a stubborn mule.
0: Horse doctor about a mule? Oh, well, that sounds logical.
2: Dr. Yancey speaking. It's your nickel star talking.
1: Doc, this is Billy. I gotta see you right away. I'm at 6th and Hoover.
2: But I'm in consultation with a patient.
1: A patient?
2: Yeah, I'm clipping a sheep.
1: That sheep can wait. The one I want to see you about has been clipped. That's good.
2: Well, okay, I'll be there in a minute. Things are never the same again after you have a phone put in. Meh. I'll shear you later.

0: All right. Come along, infants. Scoot across while I have the car stop. Don't stand there looking at me. Come on. Scoot. That's it. Hello, Joey. How's your mommy? All right, you and that hot rod, and proceed with caution. Pull in that pipe, brother. All right, children, let's cross right away, and let's look where we're going now, huh? That's it, that's it. All right, mister, you're next, you're next. Well, so are you, I think. I wonder what he said. I wish I did know something about lip reading. Thank you for waiting for the children, ma'am. Wonder if she's got a license. Well, I kind of like this kind of work. Maybe I missed my calling. Guess I'm just a frustrated policeman. Getting kind of quiet, though. Imagine all the classes have been dismissed. Seems to be the last of the kiddies.
1: Can I cross now, Constable?
0: Well, hello, Doc.
1: How are you getting along with your new job?
0: Well, it's a bigger job than I thought it was going to be. I think I need a whistle.
1: Well, if you wait until that new third grade teacher walks by, I'll whistle for you.
0: Doc, remember your age.
1: I never have to. Everybody else does.
0: Anyway, the children have all gone home. I think I'll go, too.
1: Oh, wait a minute, Harold. I just got here. Why don't you stick around for a while? Show me your stuff.
0: Oh, no, no. I'm all finished here.
1: Well, there may be another kid or two around playing behind the schoolhouse.
0: I don't think so, Doc.
1: Well, besides, isn't this about the time that Mrs. Carruthers drives Stanley Peabody by here on the way home?
0: Well, yes, it is nearly 4 o'clock, and they do it every day.
1: Well, if I was you, I'd stick around and let Stanley see you donating your services to the town like this.
0: Huh?
1: Yeah, that'll make him mighty ashamed of himself.
0: Well, I doubt that, Doc. Anyway, let's let bygones be bygones.
1: Well, you stick to that attitude, and it won't be long. Say, who's that upstart in that station wagon?
0: Looks like Mrs. Carruthers' car.
1: Yeah, she's traveling pretty fast.
0: Yeah, too fast. Say, look at that child in that cowboy suit. Where did he come from?
1: Say, he's going to run across the street.
0: He can't see on account of that big hat he's wearing. Little boy, don't run out there on the street.
1: Oop, he stumbled and fell.
0: Stop, stop that car.
1: Peru, don't jump in front of that car.
0: Stop! Oh, brother, that was close.
2: Is that you, Mr. Harris?
0: Yes, Mrs. Carruthers.
2: Is the child all right?
1: Yeah, he's okay. Look at him streak through those bushes.
3: What are you doing standing out there in the middle of the street, Hemp?
0: What does it look like, Stanley? I've been directing traffic.
1: Yeah, somebody's got to do it.
2: Oh, Mr. Hemp, how can I ever thank you? You kept me from hitting that youngster.
0: Yeah, well, that's why I was here.
2: This is a dangerous spot. There should be policemen on these corners to act as crossing guards.
0: You're so right, Mrs. Carruthers.
2: Something should be done immediately. Mr. Hemp, why don't you campaign for it on your wonderful radio program?
0: Well, I don't have a radio program anymore.
2: What?
0: Stanley fired me.
2: What's this, Stanley?
3: Now, Andy, I just take orders from Mr. Carruthers.
2: Well, Mr. Carruthers takes orders from me.
1: I'll bet he does it that.
0: Stop, Doc.
2: Mr. Hemp, you've been rehired.
0: I have?
2: Yes, but it may not be for long.
0: Well, that's... It won't?
2: For a long time now, we've needed an honest man in Melrose Springs. One who is interested in our city and our children. When the women voters of Melrose Springs meet tomorrow, I'm going to submit your name for mayor.
0: Me? Mayor?
1: Sinatra here is your boy, ma'am.
3: Well, Auntie, I thought you were going to support me.
2: We support you anyway.
1: That's a corker.
0: Doc, but Mrs. Carruthers, do you think I'm really qualified? I don't think I want to be mayor.
2: Now, don't argue with me, young man. You're as good as elected. Stanley, close your mouth and let's go home. Goodbye, honest Harold.
0: Hey, goodbye, Mrs. Carruthers. Well, isn't she so sweet?
1: Yeah, well, that turned out slick, didn't it?
0: Doc, it couldn't have been planned better.
1: Yep. What'd you say?
0: You can tell little Billy to come out from behind those bushes now.
1: Shucks.
4: Kid.
1: Yeah, we thought that little hop-along Cassidy suit was a perfect disguise.
0: Well, I've been thinking. Nobody but a jockey could take a fall like that, roll over, and come up on his feet running. I ought to be real upset with both of you. That wasn't honest, fellas.
1: No, that was politics.
0: Yeah.
1: And with us behind you, you'll be mayor before you know it.
0: Mayor, eh? Well, good night, voters. Yeah, yeah, yeah.

You've just heard the Harold Perry Show, Honest Harold. The supporting players included Jerry Maron, Ken Peters, Dora Singleton, Catherine Card, and Lois Corbett. And featured Gloria Holliday as Gloria and Joseph Kearns as old Doc Yak Yak. Norman McDonald directed, and the music was composed and conducted by Jack Meekin. William Dansch contributed additional dialogue to Mr. Perry's original script. Hit the Jackpot, previously heard at this time, has moved to CBS on Tuesday night on most of the same CBS stations. 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This is CBS, where Carlos Archer is heard on Sunday night, the Columbia Broadcasting System.

0: in just a moment, X-1. 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

0: From the far horizons of the unknown come transcribed tales of new dimensions in time and space. These are stories of the future. 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
1: X minus one...
0: Tonight's story, Hello Tomorrow. After the third atomic war, when the Earth was a mass of red radioactive dust, a handful of men and women went deep underground in the struggle for survival. A new civilization was built deep underground, a civilization which must keep a ceaseless vigil against the deadly gamma rays which filter down through the Earth. A civilization where the prime consideration is the genetic survival of the race. It is to this civilization in the year of our Lord, 4195, that we take you now.
2: Professor Lois Burton?
3: Yes?
2: I have a call from the Director of Emotional Stability for the Third Oblong. Go ahead, sir. Hello, darling.
3: Hello, dear. How is the Director of Emotional Stability? My, how impressive that sounds.
2: Don't joke, dear. You never know who may be listening.
3: Sorry. How are you? You sound tired.
2: Well, we've had some bad cases. Mostly frantic mothers who insist on imparting their feelings to children. I suspect it's chromosomes affected by gamma ray leakage from the surface, but the head of the psychotechnic division says they're glandular cases. But that isn't why I called. I have good news.
3: What is it?
2: The genetic board has approved our application for marriage.
3: So soon?
2: Our chromosomes tested perfect. We can marry any time we want. As a geneticist, you should know that our offspring should be 90 percentile of perfection.
3: I know.
2: What's the matter? You are happy about it, aren't you?
3: Of course. Terribly happy.
2: I'm coming right over to the lab.
3: You'll have to give me some time.
2: What's the trouble?
3: No trouble. You know that genetic survey I've been working on?
2: What about it?
3: Well, I've finally gotten permission to study an actual living case. A specimen of imperfect genetic transmission.
2: Really?
3: They're bringing him, or it, up from the condemned cages on the lower level.
2: You will be careful.
3: There's nothing to be afraid of. The specimen is XJ-12. It's been studied before many times and is quite well trained. Oh, there's my door signal. I'll have to hang up, darling. See you later. Yes?
4: Professor Burton?
3: Yes.
4: I'm from the Phylogenic Institute.
3: Oh, you brought my specimen?
4: May I come in?
3: By all means. Oh, how...
4: Horrible? It all depends on your viewpoint. I happen to have a twisted leg. My parents were genetically unsound.
3: But then you...
4: Yes, I am specimen XJ-12.
3: I see.
4: I hope you aren't shocked.
3: No stable person permits feelings to enter into his work. I will admit to surprise. I was expecting something a little more abnormal.
4: Well, I try to be as abnormal as possible. It pays off. The Phylogenic Institute allows me out of the genetic cages ever so often so I can breathe the pure air of the upper levels and mingle with the genetically perfect.
3: You seem quite well educated.
4: I spent the first years of my life here in the upper levels.
3: How is that possible?
4: As a small child, my mother concealed me from the director of heredity. My mother actually, dreadful word, loved me.
3: That would explain your obviously low threshold of emotional control.
4: If you choose to call it that. You seem to be struggling to repress a few feelings yourself.
3: We will confine ourselves to the impersonal aspects of our work.
4: As you please.
3: I shall require you as a demonstration for a lecture I'm delivering to one of my classes tomorrow.
4: At your service.
3: Sit here, please. Grip these electrodes tightly. I'm going to calibrate your electrochemical tension.
4: I'm quite familiar with the procedure. I realize that as an imperfect, I am expendable, but I should hate to be electrocuted.
3: The charge is not lethal. Plus 15 surface tension.
4: You know, you have beautiful hair.
3: Plus 12 at a depth of 4 centimeters. My hair meets minimal requirements for the genetic code.
1: Lovely blue eyes. Crystal clear.
5: Oh.
3: Plus 10 at 7 centimeters.
4: Pretty. A perfect woman. Lovely expressive hands.
5: Oh.
4: And a heart of stone. Like all the rest of you. Perfect survival type.
3: Shut up.
4: Could it be you do have feeling?
2: I seem to sense an air of emotional tension.
3: It's nothing, dear. This is the specimen.
2: You, specimen. Tell this dolt who I am, Lois.
3: This is the Director of Emotional Stability for the Third Oblong. You will address him as Mr. Director.
4: Mr. Director.
2: This creature seems quite impertinent.
3: He's only a specimen, darling.
2: Well, use him and ship him back to the cages. He's probably radioactive.
6: Attention, attention. The next demonstration will be conducted by Professor Lois Burton of the Institute of Genetics. Her topic, the probability of radioactive damage in the chromosome heredity of imperfect non-survival types. Professor Burton.
3: As you know, most imperfects are destroyed at birth. However, those who, for one reason or another, manage to survive are segregated in cages on the lower level for study purposes. The specimen we have today has been trained to tell in his own words about the factors in his upbringing. You will have to forgive his immature emotional control factor. He is, as you can see, quite different. Specimen XJ-12, you will proceed, please.
4: Thank you. My mother was a psychotechnician in the Fifth Oblong. My father was an historian specializing in the records of pre-atomic surface culture. In the earthquake of 2170, apparently some hard radiation filtered down through the tunnels and penetrated the Fifth Oblong. The effect on my hereditary factors is quite apparent in this twisted leg. My father taught me in the last days before he was executed that every human personality is born with certain inalienable natural rights. The rights to have feelings, the right to mature, and above all, the right to be different from every other living organism. Because it cannot be otherwise, I submit to you, distinguished students, that the attempt by this society to abridge these rights is a violation of nature. I submit that the imperfects, the mutants, those who are different, have as much right to exist and be free as you. And I say, break open the cages.
7: Stop him!
4: Give us back the right to be individuals.
7: Stop him!
2: Perhaps that will teach you. Professor Burton, take this specimen back to your laboratory and confine him.
3: Hold still while I bandage your head.
1: Oh.
3: You'll be all right.
1: I suppose you detest me for getting you into trouble.
3: I don't detest you.
1: What?
3: I don't know why, but as you spoke, something began to stir in me.
1: Tell me what you feel. If I moved you, then I must have moved the others, some of them at least.
3: For some reason, I took pride in what you were doing, seeing you stand up against them. Why do you look at me like that?
1: I can't help it.
3: I wish you wouldn't. You're only an imperfect, you know. Please.
1: My name is Oren.
3: Please.
1: Say it. Oren.
3: Oren.
1: Again.
3: Oren.
1: Lois.
3: Oren.
1: Lois. Lois. Lois.
2: How touching.
3: Walter.
2: I've been listening for some time.
3: Walter, how could you?
2: In my capacity as Director of Emotional Stability, it is my duty.
3: What are you going to do?
2: Specimen XJ-12 will be disposed of quite systematically by the state. For the good of the state, for the good of the genetic code,
5: and in the name of emotional stability.

0: Walter, I have to talk to you.
1: Go right ahead.
0: Walter, you mustn't destroy him.
1: The specimen? Why not?
0: He's emotionally unstable. You have to expect irrational behavior.
1: Aren't you forgetting something, my dear? That you were responding in much the same manner? Or had you forgotten? You see, I'm having him liquidated for your sake. He has an upsetting effect on you.
0: Then send him back to the cages. But don't kill him.
1: You speak of destroying an inferior creature as if it was something unethical.
0: Walter, please, for my sake.
1: I understand that you have entered a plea for postponement of marriage at the Records Bureau.
0: Yes. I was too upset to go through with it.
1: It came as a great disappointment to me.
0: I'm sorry.
1: I was hoping that, linked to a stable personality such as mine, you might settle down. If you were married to me, I might even be persuaded to send him back to the cages instead of having him destroyed. Think it over.
0: If I refuse?
1: The choice is yours. Well, my dear?
0: Perhaps you're right.
1: I am.
0: I suppose I ought to be rational about this. After all, he's an imperfect...
1: I'm glad you've come to your senses.
0: When can we be married?
1: Tomorrow, if you like.
0: The sooner the better.
1: Let me talk to the custodian, please. Hello, this is the Director of Emotional Stability for the Third Oblong. I would like you to cancel the execution of specimen XJ-12. Turn him over to be remanded permanently to the genetic cages. You'd better go. I'll pick you up in, say, an hour, and we'll make plans. All right?
0: Yes. Yes, of course.
1: Hello. This is the Director of Emotional Stability again. I want you to cancel that last order. Proceed with the execution, but under conditions of absolute secrecy. No, don't use the lethal chamber. Take him through the upper level to the tunnels. Yes. Yes, I'll issue a pass for the radiation checkpoint.
2: Into the elevator.
1: Very well.
3: Why are we going toward the surface? The cages are on the lower levels.
2: Radiation check.
3: I've never done that before.
1: New play again. I want you to cancel that last order. Proceed with the execution, but under conditions of absolute secrecy. No, don't use the lethal chamber. Take him through the upper level to the tunnels. Yes. Yes, I'll issue a pass for the radiation checkpoint.
2: Into the elevator.
1: Very well.
3: Why are we going toward the surface? The cages are on the lower levels.

0: Or?
1: New procedure. Walk.
2: Halt. You can't go beyond this point. There is radioactivity in the tunnels.
1: I have a pass from the Director of Emotional Stability for the Third Oblong. Special mission.
2: I'll open the airlock.
1: March inside. Turn around.
3: So this is how they get rid of the imperfects. Now, before you dispose of me...
1: Yes?
3: They... Help! Security! Security!
2: What is it? What's happened?
3: The prisoner struck me. He escaped into the tunnels.
2: He won't last long.
3: Can you go after him?
2: I could send a robot, but it isn't worth the trouble. There's no way back from the tunnels except through here. The only other direction he can go is toward the surface. And the closer he gets, the hotter the radiation. Now, I think you can consider your prisoner officially dead.

0: More wine?
1: No, thank you, Walter.
0: You look very beautiful, my dear. Very beautiful.
1: Thank you.
0: The wedding will be a small affair. The director of endocrine control, the chief of the security guard...
1: Walter!
0: Yes?
1: Was he returned to the cages?
0: Oh, now, why must you spoil it?
1: Was he, Walter?
0: Well, as a matter of fact, there was a little difficulty.
1: Difficulty?
0: Yes, you see, XJ-12 escaped.
1: How? Where?
0: He struck a guard and ran off into the tunnels.
1: The tunnels? But that's sure death.
0: He's free to return any time he chooses. Now, don't become upset, darling.
1: You planned it, didn't you, Walter?
0: Stability, darling, stability.
1: Stability, stability. Here's what I think of stability.

0: Halt! State your business.
1: I'm Professor Burton of the Genetic Institute.
0: You can't go into the tunnels, Professor.
1: You'll have to let me by. I'm the fiancée of the Director of Emotional Stability.
0: Oh, I suppose you're after the one who escaped?
1: Yes.
0: He's quite dangerous, I understand.
1: I'm well armed.
0: Wouldn't it be better to send a robot?
1: I'm quite capable of handling him. He was my subject.
0: All right, miss. It's your risk.

0: Checkpoint.
1: This is the Director of Emotional Stability.
0: Yes, sir.
1: If Professor Burton tries to pass the checkpoint, I want her taken into custody.
0: Professor Burton just passed her.
1: You idiot!
0: But, sir, she said that she had...
1: I don't care what she said. Stop her. Send robots after her. Get her back.
0: Yes, sir. At once, sir. Robot control. Checkpoint to robot control. Order out all televocal robots into the tunnels. Have them bring back any humans. This is a first priority order.
2: Orin, where are you? Orin.
3: Hello?
2: Orin, it's Lois.
3: This way, behind the rock. Over here.
2: Oh, darling, darling.
3: Lois, why did you come here? It's suicide.
2: I had to. Oh, darling, are you all right?
3: So far.
2: You've got to turn back. Give yourself up.
3: They'll kill me.
2: You can't stay here. The radiation is +4 at this point. It gets worse as you approach the surface.
3: Lois, darling, go back.
2: What will you do?
3: I'm going ahead.
2: But you can.
3: I can. I'm going to the surface.
2: It's certain death. Not even the robots can survive it.
3: Well, at least I'll be the first human in 1,100 years to see what the surface of the Earth looks like.
2: Come back with me.
3: No, Lois.
2: Then I'm going with you.
3: Lois.
2: Don't try to stop me, darling. There's nothing to go back to now. Nothing but Walter and emotional stability.
3: You really want to come with me?
2: Yes.
3: You know what it means?
2: I don't care.
3: My mother used to believe there was a life after death. A place called heaven.
2: We'll believe it, too.
3: Oh, no, Lois, I can't let you go.
2: Orin, I love you. See, I know how to say it now.
3: Say it again.
2: Orin, I love you.
3: What is that?
2: It sounds like, Orin, it's a robot patrol. They're looking for us.
3: All right, come on, this way.

0: Orin, wait.
1: It can't be much farther, darling.
0: The robots. They're coming. I can see their lights now.
1: Listen, they've stopped.
0: The lights are swinging round. Orin, they see us.
1: Come on. Look, Lois, look ahead. You can see the lights reflecting from something.
0: It looks like a lead door.
1: Yes. Come on through. Oh, there must be some way to close it. Oh, yes, here.
0: Let me help.
1: Well, they won't get through that. It's solid lead.
0: Orin, I feel so strange. Where are we?
1: I don't know.
0: Look, up there, a huge round light.
1: Lois.
0: Yes, Orin.
1: Lois, that's Luna, the moon. We're on the surface.
0: How strange and red everything looks. How it glows.
1: It's the radioactivity.
0: Quiet and peaceful and deadly.
1: Oh, hush, darling, hush. Sit here and rest a while.
0: Put your arm around me.
1: Yes.
0: Orin. Orin, I'm afraid. Orin, we're going to die.
1: Don't think about that. Just think about us. Alone. The first humans to stand on the surface of Earth in 1,100 years. That door must have been placed there by the last handful of survivors who went underground after the atomic wars.
0: And those other lights, the small ones, they must be stars. Orin, I'm so tired.
1: Go to sleep, darling. Put your head on my shoulder and sleep.
0: Hold me, Orin. Hold me very close.

0: Orin, wake up.
1: What?
0: Look, it's light. The whole universe is light. Oh, Orin, how beautiful. Look.
1: This must be the heaven my mother talked about.
0: See the plants? All green and fresh. And the birds. How strange they look.
1: Lois, this isn't heaven.
0: But we must be dead, Orin. We should be dead. The radiation.
1: By all the laws of nature, yes.
0: By all the laws of nature. Orin. Orin, we're not dead. This is Earth. And we're alive. We're not going to die.
1: But Lois, the radiation, it's present. You can see its effects.
0: Orin, did you ever hear of geotropism?
1: I'm not a geneticist.
0: There is a natural law of adaptation by which an organism will try to adjust itself to its environment by changing. It's called geotropism, don't you see?
1: No.
0: All these generations we've been bombarded by radiation filtering down through the earth. Each successive generation must have inherited some degree of immunity.
1: But...
0: Orin, it can't hurt us. Don't you see? We're immune. We're probably the first generation to inherit sufficient immunity.
1: But darling, if that's true, then we can transmit that immunity. We can pass it along to our children.
0: And they to their children. Come on. We'll have to find food and water.
1: The practical wife. Wait a minute.
0: What are you doing with that rock?
1: I want to scratch something on the outside of this lead door.
0: Lois and Orin.
1: 4195 A.D.
0: Hello, tomorrow.
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right. But remember this, that a kiss goodnight leads to another kiss. Kiss goodnight with a hug real tight is nothing short of bliss. And a kiss goodnight leads to another kiss. It's an old custom for a boy and a girl to embrace.

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0: 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Twenty years had passed since the last of the giant migration ships had crashed to the surface of Mars, bearing its pitiful handful of survivors of the Earth Wars. 20 years of scratching at the stubborn Martian soil. 20 years of trying to devise new solar engines that would use the strange fuel they found on Mars. 20 years of longing, of turning eyes toward the green Earth as it hung on the horizon like a beckoning light. And now it was done. And the first new ship, built of shining Martian chromaton, had lifted bravely toward home with 3 men locked in its metal belly. Would they return to an Earth made barren by cosmic dust, to a blackened radioactive hell? Or would they find intelligence still alive on the scourged planet? What had 20 years of death and radioactivity done to our beloved Earth?
2: That's it, Captain. We've intersected the course vector.
3: Williams.
4: Yes, sir.
3: Prepare for deceleration.
4: Forward fission ready, Captain.
3: Read us off, Evans.
2: We'll enter the gravitational field of the Earth in exactly 10 seconds. 9, 8, 7, 6, 5, 4, 3.
3: Fire 2 and 4.
2: 1.
4: 2 and 4.
3: What's our momentum, Evans?
2: Negative 3.
3: Fire 1.
4: 1.
2: Negative 4 now.
3: Steady as she goes. How are we?
2: On parabola now. If we can hold, we should breach the heaviside layer somewhere north of what used to be Murmansk.
3: Let's have a look at her. Visor, please.
4: Yes, sir.
2: Mother Earth.
3: 20 years. We're going home, Evans. We're going home.
4: Home to what, Captain? Home to a burned-out radioactive planet that is incapable of supporting human life?
3: Evans and I don't agree with that, Williams. We think the Earth is ready for us again, that she'll give us another chance.
4: I'm sorry, Captain, but I was born and brought up on Mars under the new central government. We younger men disagree with you about migrating back to Earth. For us, Mars is home.
3: Well, we'll see.
2: If there is some form of life on Earth, we'll find out soon enough.
3: Williams, head for New York.
2: It is, Captain. You can barely see the top of the Atomic Trades Building in the twilight. They never finished building it.
3: Dark as a tomb. Slow to cruising speed.
4: Cruising speed.
2: It begins to look as if Williams is right, Captain. Not a sign of life on 4 continents.
3: Well, we'll make a radiation check and then head back for Mars.
4: You agree with me, gentlemen? That for all practical purposes, the planet is dead?
3: It's still my
2: Captain.
3: What is it?
2: Am I going out of my mind? Look out that way to the west. Could that be...
3: By heaven, it is. Those are lights. Turn the ship.
4: Heading west, southwest.
3: Full speed.
4: Full speed.
2: They are lights. Captain, it's a city, a whole blasted city lit up like a Christmas tree. Well, what do you think of your dead planet now, Williams?
4: We shall see, Evans. Remember, the Commission wants evidence of life as we know it.
3: Decelerator negative 5. We're going to take her down. There's an open area just on the edge of the city.
4: Yes, sir.
3: Hold on, gentlemen. We're about to land.
4: Landing jacks are down, sir.
3: Open the airlock. Close. All right, gentlemen. Before we go out, security at all times. Williams, you have the blast gun?
4: I have it.
3: If anyone becomes separated, fire a shot and make for the ship. How's the radiation, Evans?
2: Safe enough so far. This seems to be a light area.
3: Very well. Open the lock.

0: Oh, it's unbelievable. We've been walking for hours now and not a soul to be seen.
1: There must be someone. How do you explain the lights?
0: I don't know.
2: Municipal building. Shall we have a look here, sir? Possibly the records might contain some clue.
1: Good idea. Keep your weapons ready. This door is in good working order. Almost as if it had been oiled recently. Long corridor. Lights blazing in every office. William, stand to watch here in the corridor. Fire a blast if you need us.
2: Yes, sir.
1: Evans, you come with me. We'll start right here with the city clerk's office. Better check radiation again.
0: Not enough to do any damage.
1: Gives you the creeps, doesn't it? Look at this desk. Papers crumpled. Inkstand. Just as if somebody came in and worked here every day. Calendar. June 18th, 1987.
0: Why, that's the day of the evacuation. The dust cloud had already blanketed New York and was heading west.
1: Dog licenses. Hunting permits.
0: Somehow I have a peculiar feeling that... Good Lord.
1: Pick it up, Evans.
0: Hello? No answer. Hello? I hear something. A scratching sort of noise.
3: Good day, Doctor.
0: What?
3: How are you? I called to ask some advice about a trepanning problem. Can you tell me if the lateral cut should be made first?
0: Hello? Hello? This is absolutely insane.
3: Thank you,
0: hello?
3: Doctor. I'll do that. By the way, how is your wife, Alice? And the girls? And your son, John? Fine boy, John. I'll call again tomorrow. Goodbye, Doctor.
0: Hello. Hello. It's gone dead.
1: Who was it?
0: I don't know. A strange voice carried on a conversation about some surgical operation without paying the slightest attention to anything I said. Captain, the lights are out.
1: Good Lord.
4: Captain! Captain!
1: I have a torch. Come on. Williams, what is it?
2: I don't know.
1: You fired a shot.
2: Yes, sir. Just as the lights went out, I'm sure I saw a figure. It looked like an old man in a white robe. It moved across the end of the corridor down that way.
1: Flash your torch down there, Evans. Nothing there. Are you certain, Williams?
2: I'm not certain. The lights.
0: They're on again.
1: We're going to get to the bottom of this.
0: Wait.
1: What?
0: Listen. Quietly. Someone is coming, walking slowly toward the corridor.
1: Coming closer. Cover him when he turns the corner.
2: It'll be a pleasure.
1: Don't fire unless I give the word.
0: Shh. What? Jumping Jupiter.
5: Are you... Is it really someone, or am I having hallucinations?
1: We are no vision.
5: No. No, you seem to be real. I saw the ship come down. I thought perhaps I was losing my mind. It's been so many years.
1: I'm Captain John Parsons. These are my assistants, Dr. Evans and Mr. Williams. We've returned to Earth from Mars.
5: Oh, then it's happened. We're not alone anymore. Forgive me, gentlemen. I seem moved. I waited and hoped for so long.
1: You survived the radiation?
5: We did.
1: There are others?
5: My family were the only ones.
0: I answered the phone a moment ago. Who was it?
5: You heard my voice, Doctor.
0: Your voice?
5: To break the loneliness, I've recorded my voice and rigged up an automatic telephone. It's... pleasant to hear the phone ring. I come here to do my work.
0: I take it you're a medical man.
5: My name's Cornelius Hathaway.
1: Hathaway? Hathaway, the brain surgeon?
5: You know my name.
1: Who doesn't? I watched you on television at college. I saw you 23 years ago. You performed a difficult surgery for a cerebral tumor. Marvelous.
5: Thank you. I'd almost forgotten. My mind, you see, I'm almost 80 now.
1: You look fine, sir.
5: Well, we've had the best of everything. An entire city to choose from. Coal storage, the best equipment. But come, when I saw your ship, I told Alice, my wife, you know, to prepare a feast. This is a great day for me, gentlemen. A great, great day.

0: This is my wife, gentlemen. Alice, this is Captain Parsons, Dr. Evans, and Mr. Williams.
1: How do you do, Mrs. Howard?
0: Now, if you'll follow me, gentlemen, we'll meet my children.
2: Lord, what a beautiful woman.
3: She looks no more than 35.
0: These are my daughters, Susan and Marguerite. This is my son, John.
2: How are you, gentlemen?
0: Well, sit down, gentlemen, sit down. We'll have a feast in honor of this occasion. Susan, Marguerite, get the best silverware and the damask napkins. John, fetch the glasses.
4: Oh, yes, Father. It'll only
2: take... Excuse me, John.
4: Sir?
2: How old are you?
4: 23, sir.
2: Thank you.
4: Now, if you'll excuse me.
3: What is it, Captain? Something wrong?
2: Nothing except that it's impossible. You see, Dr. Hathaway's son was already in college when I started. That would make him at least 45.

0: That was a wonderful meal, Mrs. Hathaway. Doctor, your wife is an exceptional woman.
1: Thank you, sir.
2: How would you gentlemen like some fresh gingerbread with your coffee? I baked it this morning.
0: Oh, wonderful. Smell that, Evans?
3: Oh, it's like coming home, Mrs. Hathaway.
2: We enjoy having you here.
0: Mrs. Hathaway, may I compliment you on your having preserved your youth and beauty so well?
2: Thank you. We have had no worries here, no competition. Only the things we need for material comfort.
1: Parsons and I were wondering, Dr. Hathaway, if the radioactivity had any effect in preserving tissue. Your children all look so young, too.
4: It is possible, gentlemen, of course. Radiation does strange things to living tissue. Alice, could we have some champagne?
2: Of course. I'll only be a moment.
0: An amazing woman. Did you ever see such grace? Such complete relaxation.
1: It doesn't seem quite natural.
4: I beg your pardon, gentlemen?
1: Captain Parsons was just about to ask how you and your family managed to escape, Dr. Hathaway.
4: We were very fortunate. I was working in the Sierra Mountains at the time. I had a lead-lined laboratory where I did X-ray research on my pet project.
1: And what is that, sir?
4: The study of machines as they relate to human function and the corollary of... Well, to continue, when the dust cloud covered America, we remained in the laboratory, well supplied with food and water. Later, when the radiation permitted, we made our way east, back to our old home, in the hopes of finding other survivors. But by that time, every living creature had been evacuated to Mars. We were stranded. The migration ships didn't wait for stragglers.
0: That's true. My father and I were on the last rocket out of New York.
4: I've always loved this old house. But the loneliness of those first years...
0: At least you had your wife and children.
4: Yes. Yes, I had my family. If it were not for them, gentlemen, I assure you I would long ago have put a bullet in my head.
2: Here we are. Champagne, Captain.
0: Oh, thank you, Mrs. Hathaway. May I propose a toast?
4: Oh, let me. Gentlemen... To Earth.
0: To Earth.
1: Earth.
4: May she never be a stranger to man again.
0: Hathaway, what is it?
4: Nothing really. It's just a rather sharp pain in the chest.
1: I think you should lie down, Doctor.
0: No. Yes.
4: Perhaps you're right.
0: Let me help you.
4: No. John and Susan will help.
5: Of course, Father.
4: Why don't you gentlemen go out on the porch, enjoy the air? I'll see you all in the morning.
0: Good night, Doctor.
4: Good night. Come, John.
5: Yes, Father.

0: Well, what do you think of old Mother Earth now, Williams? Smell that summer breeze. Look at that view of the city lighted up against the sky.
1: It has a certain quality.
2: Well, score 1 point for the back-to-earth proponents.
1: I didn't say that.
0: You're beginning to feel it, though, Williams. I can tell.
1: If you don't mind, gentlemen, I'm quite tired. I think I'll turn in. Excuse me.
2: Well, Captain?
0: Well, what?
2: What do you make of all this?
0: I don't know what you mean.
2: This Hathaway and his family, there's something strange and unnatural going on here. I can sense it.
0: I think you're reading things into it, Evans.
2: Oh, perhaps. Well, I'll turn in too. Are you coming?
0: In a moment. I want to smoke a cigarette.
3: Beautiful view.
0: What?
3: Is it not?
0: I didn't hear you come out. How is he?
3: Resting. I've never seen him this bad.
0: Yes, he's an old man. I'm sorry, but the difference in your ages is so apparent. You must have been married very young.
3: My husband is a very great man, Captain. It's too bad there was no one to appreciate him. Once, he wired the whole city with sound speakers, and when he pressed a button, the whole town lit up and made noises, as if 10,000 people were living in it.
0: He must have been very lonesome for people. Although with a woman such as you, I don't understand.
3: Perhaps one day you will understand. Good night, Captain.
0: Good night, Mrs. Hathaway.

0: Captain. Captain Parsons.
1: Huh? Who's there?
0: It's Dr. Evans.
1: What time is it?
0: 2 a.m.
1: What's wrong?
0: I couldn't sleep. A few minutes ago, I heard someone slip out the front door. The moonlight, I saw it was the old man. He was headed toward our ship.
1: What are you suggesting, Evans?
0: Nothing, except that it's fairly unnatural for an old man with a bad heart to go wandering off at 2 in the morning.
1: Very well. We'll follow him.

0: See him yet?
1: No.
0: Look, ahead there on the hillside. Isn't that Hathaway kneeling in the moonlight?
1: Yes, I think so. Can we get closer?
0: Let's head for that clump of bushes. This is far enough.
1: What do you suppose he's doing there? What are those things on the ground?
0: Good Lord. Those are grave markers. Four of them.
1: You're right. Seems to be praying over them.
0: Listen.
2: Do you forgive me for what I've done? I had to do it. I was so terribly lonely. You do forgive me, don't you? Yes, I feel you do. I'm glad. I think perhaps I can rest now. I think I...
0: He's having another attack. Come on. Hathaway! Dr. Hathaway. Raise his head, Evans.
1: His lips are moving.
0: What is it, Doctor?
2: Lean closer. I'm sorry I had to spoil all of this. I've expected it for some time.
0: We'll fix you up.
2: No, this is the end for me. It really doesn't matter. Except for them.
0: What about them, Hathaway?
2: You suspected, didn't you?
0: Yes, I suspected, but I couldn't believe it until now. Do they know?
2: No, they wouldn't understand. I wouldn't want them to know, ever. The earth...
0: Don't try to talk.
2: The earth is so fair.
0: Doctor.
1: He's dead, Captain. He knew it was the end this time.
0: Yes, he knew.
1: What was it he meant about your suspecting?
0: Light a match, Evans. Look on those four grave markers and tell me what you see.
1: Good Lord.
0: Well?
1: Alice Hathaway. Marguerite Hathaway. Susan Hathaway. John Hathaway. Died July 1987. But that's 20 years ago. If these markers are correct, then who are those others?
0: Can't you guess, Evans? Can't you guess?

0: Mrs. Hathaway, are you awake?
1: Yes, Captain.
0: May I come in?
1: Yes. It's about my husband, isn't it?
0: You knew?
1: I saw him go out tonight. He felt it was near the end.
0: He died less than an hour ago. I'm sorry.
1: Thank you.
0: How do you feel?
1: He told us it would happen one day, and that he didn't want us to cry. He didn't teach us how, you know. He said it was the worst thing that could happen, to know how to be lonely and unhappy. What will happen to us now that he's gone?
0: I don't know.
1: Will you stay with us?
0: I would like to, but I cannot.
1: You know about us?
0: Yes, I know. I didn't think that you knew yourself.
1: The children don't. I've been aware for a long while.
0: No one would have guessed. You're so perfect.
1: Oh, he would have liked to hear you say that. He was so very proud of us. After a while, he came to love us. And at the end, he took us as his real wife and children. He even forgot sometimes that he had made us.
0: You gave him a great deal of comfort.
1: Yes. Over the years, we sat and talked. He loved so much to talk. I was first, you know. Then he became lonesome for the children. And so he made them. He told me about the things he did, about his laboratory.
0: Well, surely the children must suspect.
1: Oh, no. You see, there were no other beings with which to compare themselves.
0: He must have been a great, great genius.
1: Each morning he took a recording of his voice into town and put it on the automatic telephone. Each night it would call us. I think, what with the phone ringing and the sound of voices and the lights on, he was happy. There was only one thing. One flaw.
0: And that?
1: He couldn't make us grow old. And so he had to watch himself become an old, old man while we stayed young. It was a great blow to him.

0: And so we commend the body of this man, Cornelius Hathaway, to his maker. Ashes to ashes, dust to dust returneth. Amen.
1: Come, John.
2: Yes, Mother.
1: Susan. Marguerite.
0: Evans, Williams, stay here a moment, please.
3: What is it?
0: Let them go back to the house. I want to speak to you.
3: I know what you're going to tell us, Captain. I saw the names on the grave markers.
0: Well?
3: It's a mockery. A blasphemy of everything we believe in. For a man to do something so evil.
0: Can't you imagine what he faced? Can't you imagine what it must have been like to have watched his wife and children die slowly of radiation burns? To know that he was the last man on the face of the earth? Alone? Eternally and unalterably alone? Good Lord, man, what would you have done if you'd had his medical and technical genius?
3: That's incredible.
0: Yes, it is. But with an entire American city on which to draw for supplies and equipment, a brilliant man might accomplish anything, even that.
3: What are you suggesting, Captain? That we take them back?
0: We haven't enough space in the ship for that. Every ounce counts. Still, to leave them here, like that, alone...
3: I think I have an answer, cold-blooded as it may seem.
0: Go on.
3: I suggest that we turn them off.
0: Do you think that I could do that?
3: No, but I could. After all, they aren't human. They're worse than robots. They're ghoulish.
0: Have you talked to her? Has she smiled at you with that quiet, beautiful smile?
4: Captain, we can't take them with us, and it would be less than human to leave them here without Hathaway.
0: Could you do it, Evans?
4: Give me the blast gun, Williams.
0: We'll wait in the ship. Take off in half an hour.
4: Half an hour.

0: 6:25. He should be back soon.
1: Yes.
0: He's doing the only humane thing, Captain. They are less than human.
1: Are they?
0: Well, it's done now, and no one will ever... That's the airlock. He's back.
1: Well?
2: Here's your gun.
1: Did you do it?
2: When I entered the house, she looked at me with those fine, intelligent eyes. I couldn't do it. It would be murder, cold-blooded murder.
1: I prayed you wouldn't be able to do it. They will never be anything as fine as they are. Built to last 200, 300, perhaps 1,000 years. Well, get the course in the integrator, Williams. We'll take off in 20 minutes. I should be back by then.
0: You're going out, sir?
1: I'm going to say goodbye.

0: You've come back.
1: Only to say goodbye.
0: It was nice of you.
1: I wanted you to know that I am coming back someday.
0: When will you come?
1: I don't know. It will take many years to prepare fuel for another trip. 6, 7, perhaps 10 years.
0: I will watch the sky at night, just as he watched it.
1: I'm afraid I must go now.
0: I understand. Strange. I have a new feeling. One which he did not teach us. A feeling of longing. Of sadness.
1: That one is not taught. It comes of being alive.
0: Yes. I am alive. Even though he created me, I'm a person now.
1: Goodbye, Alice Hathaway.
0: Goodbye, John Parsons.

0: 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The world of...
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Mike is our solid sex Ted. Teddy Wilson. Charlie Frantic Shaver. Tommy Kaye. Al Hall. Red Norvo. And Spec Powell. They're off of the tune of Tab's Dinah. Powell.

Scientific Street. 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Josie Green spoke Latin and Greek. Just forgotten girls with forgotten brains.

that she knew how to use her personality. So what? A girl can get somewhere in spite of stringy hair, or even if she's a bit bold at the knees. Makes no difference if she can show a faultless personality. And if you never even learn to spell, you can take dictation well. You never have to sit on the boss's settee. Never, never, never, unless you've got a perfect personality. And here's the thing that puzzles me. Why are certain girls offered certain things? Some get sable coats and some even get wedding rings. But they're from men that wear their spats right. Oh, you guessed it. You're right. But tell me this. Don't say I'm smart and have the kindest heart, or what a wonderful sister I'd be. 'Cause, brother, I'm not looking for any relatives. I just want a small personal opinion.

Good evening, ladies and gentlemen. It's 12 in the East, and NBC proudly presents something to write home about. Harry James, the nation's number one trumpet man, and his orchestra coming to you from the beautiful Southland Restaurant located on Warrenton Street, just out of Park Square here in the Hub City. Stick with us and enjoy the ride. It's going to be 30 minutes of the stuff you like. Right off the bat, we're mythically leaving the Southland for a little trip around the country. We don't know the exact spot, but you'll recognize the title as Tuxedo Junction.

There are three great names woven into this next one, written by Ray Noble, arranged by Don Redman, played by Harry James and his orchestra. A Heaton special arrangement of Cherokee.

you coast to coast is over that step as much as the dances here at the Southland. And if thou wouldst cut another Persian, here is a swell opportunity as Harry takes his old Satchon up for a working job and solo on the Carnival of Venice.

supreme for this midnight dancing party, ladies and gentlemen, is the Southland Restaurant, located in the heart of the theatrical district downtown in the city of Boston. The musical host is the nation's number one trumpeter, Harry James, and his orchestra. In this one, Vito Musso on tenor sax and Jack Gardner at the piano put their heads together as Harry James pulls down the curtain for a musical picture. Here it is, Girl of My Dreams.

Francisco, San Diego, Abilene, or in Providence, we think you'll agree with Jack Palmer, who sings, "It's a Wonderful World."

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I'm going to play for you several concert favorites of mine, which I hope you will enjoy. It gives me a great deal of pleasure to make this V disc.

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0: Betty. 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
1: I say yes. 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
0: Betty.
1: I say yes. Here. I'll hold her arm.
0: All right, Betty, but...
1: No, no, no, don't! I don't want to die!
2: Midnight. The witching hour when the night is darkest. Our fears the strongest. And our strength at its lowest ebb. Midnight. When the graves gape open and death strikes. How? You'll learn the answer in just a minute in Nightmare.

0: And now, Murder at Midnight, Tales of Mystery and Terror by radio's Masters of the Macabre. Our story by Joseph Ruskall is one of the most terrifying and fantastic nightmares we've ever heard. Its title, Nightmare.
1: It's Ernie.
2: What? Oh, where am I?
1: In bed. Where do you suppose? It's almost 12 o'clock. I wish you'd let me get some sleep.
2: Oh, thank heaven. Oh, it was... must have been just a dream. Oh, thank the Lord. Oh, Ernie, it was so real. I dreamed somebody was leaning over me just now with a pillow. Oh, it was horrible. They were trying to smother me to death. And Ernie.
1: Yeah?
2: It was you.
1: What? Oh, me. Oh, that's a beaut. Where's the light? Oh, I'm looking back. Why, you poor, foolish little... Come here, Butch. I'll kiss you back.
2: No, no, don't touch me. Keep away.
1: Huh? What is this?
2: That pillow in your hand...
1: Oh, for crying out, Bells. Can't I even straighten it out?
2: Sorry, dear. Gee. Don't mind me, but that horrible nightmare, it seemed so real. Oh, darling, wasn't that crazy? You, the sweetest, gentlest husband in the world.
1: Then why?
2: Oh, Ernie, now please, don't look so hurt.
1: No, I can't even look hurt. I just murdered my wife in her sleep, didn't I?
2: No, you were just about to. I mean...
1: Everything's happening tonight. Hello. What? Who? Wrong number. And what's more, this is a heck of a time to be ringing. Why, what a nerve. On a night. Thought maybe that was the police you phoned in your dream. Now will you go to sleep?
2: Ernie Kraft, I'm sure I didn't mean to insinuate anything. I was just telling you my dream. You asked, didn't you?
1: Oh, you're a character. I guess I'll have to put you in that book I never wrote, too. Well, now what?
2: That was in it, too.
1: Huh?
2: That book you never wrote. You've nagged about it so much, no wonder. Oh, and that look when you bent over me like a madman.
1: Oh.
2: Ernie, what on earth do you suppose made me have a nightmare?
1: That's easy. You would insist on eating hamburgers after the show tonight.
2: Yes, I did, didn't I, when we got out of the movies. Hamburgers, of course. Ernie, they were part of my dream, too. Hamburgers!
1: Oh.
2: Ernie, stop punching on that pillow, please.
1: All right. Go ahead, then. Better tell me your dream, all of it. Neither of us will sleep until you do. I'll just light this butt. Now, let's have it. The gruesome details.
2: Well, I don't know if I can remember now. It was all so hazy and terrifying.
1: Well, what happened before I smothered you with a pillow?
2: A crazy quilt. Something about your job, and I was a millstone around your neck, and hamburgers, and you hated me, and July 15th.
1: July 15th?
2: Yes, I can't imagine what that meant.
1: Look, start at the start. Why did I decide to murder you?
2: Because of that other woman, your secret love.
1: Huh?
2: You promised her you'd kill me tonight when I was asleep.
1: My secret love?
2: Yes, she had you in her spell.
1: Oh, that's kind of bad casting, isn't it, Butch? I'm the dishes and dustpan type, remember? In the 5 years we've been married, have I ever looked at another...
2: I know. I told you it was a crazy dream.
1: Maybe you want me to eliminate my one night a week out, too. My Saturday gin rummy with the boys.
2: Oh, no.
1: Who was my secret love? Did she have a face?
2: Well, this is the silliest part of it, Ernie. It's absolutely ridiculous. It was that girl, Betty Daniels.
1: Betty Daniels? Who's she?
2: You remember that tall, dark-haired artist I introduced you to at Cape Cod last summer? At the exhibition.
1: No, I don't... Oh, wait a minute. Trousers, long cigarette holder,
2: yes.
1: Very intense.
2: Yes, very intense.
1: But what the devil... What was she doing in your dream? We said hello to her, we walked off, and That was that. Casual.
2: Yes, I know. I hardly remember myself. I can't imagine why I dreamt of her. Why?
1: No,
2: don't touch me. Don't. No. Oh, that dream. That awful dream. So crazy. And yet it seemed to be telling me something, warning me. Strange and weird. You know how dreams are. First thing I remember is Provincetown and us looking at the art exhibition just the way we did last summer. Only now the picture was about 10 feet tall and hanging crooked. And then she came along. Betty Daniels. Just the way she did then.
3: Hello, Helen.
2: And I introduced you the same as I did then. Only not exactly the same. Like in a dream. You know, silly. Betty Daniels, this is my husband, Ernest. He is very faithful to me.
3: How do you do?
1: How do you do? We've never met.
3: That's a marvelous Goya painting, Helen, don't you think? Or do you prefer hamburgers?
2: Well, I...
1: My wife prefers hamburgers, Miss Daniels.
2: Oh, I didn't know. Only after a movie, though. Anyway, I'm sure I can't tell one painting from another. My husband's the art lover in the family, I guess. And I just tag along for the fish. Only I don't like fish. I like hamburgers.
3: I know. You don't wear trousers like I do. You're fluffy.
2: Betty and I met on the beach, Ernie. She's a painter. Our rowboats got tangled. That's how we met.
3: Yes, it was all very casual. I hardly remember.
1: Well, well.
2: Ernie and I are going back to New York today. Isn't that a shame? I wish you two wouldn't stare at each other so.
1: Well, we better run along, Helen. Lots of packing to do.
2: Ernie has got to get back to his silly old job. He's a reporter.
3: A reporter? Shouldn't he write a book he never wrote?
2: Well, imagine. That's what he always says. Well, goodbye. I'm wondering why I'm thinking of you now. Goodbye.
1: Goodbye. Bye.
2: The scenes sort of dissolve into each other like a kind of dream movie. And I'm trembling with fright because I have a feeling I know how the plot's going to end. The next thing I remember, Ernie, I'm in a penthouse apartment on Park Avenue. Everything zigzag, even the butler. And I'm the maid, Helen, there. And what I'm doing is turning pages for Betty Daniels while she plays the piano. For you, Ernie. Isn't that crazy? Neither of you hardly notice me at all, and I keep trying to open my mouth like that, but it's stuck, and I'm absolutely frozen at what I overhear.
3: Darling.
1: Yes, Butch.
3: Love our loveness.
1: Out of this world. Ah, this is heaven.
3: Ernie, do you ever call your wife Butch?
1: Never. What gave you that idea? I hate the very sight of her.
3: She's really a little ignoramus.
1: You're telling me. She prefers hamburgers.
3: Ernie, do you think she suspects yet?
1: Of course not. She thinks I'm at a gin rummy game.
3: Darling, you're blind, but she's not. She knows.
1: She knows? How'd she find out?
3: You may go, Helen. Helen, do you hear me? Why don't you go? Answer me. Have you lost your tongue?
2: Oh, well, there's murder in the air.
1: How'd she find out, Betty? Tell me.
3: Darling, do you suppose she doesn't know what happened last summer in Provincetown? After we all said goodbye, you came to look for your cigarette lighter. She knew you hadn't lost your lighter, that you'd come back to ask me for my New York telephone number.
1: She knew?
3: Of course, intuition. She knows we've been having a secret affair ever since. I can't go on.
1: She thinks I'm at a gin rummy game.
3: Darling, you're blind, but she's not. She knows.
1: She knows? How'd she find out?
3: You may go, Helen. Helen, do you hear me? Why don't you go? Answer me. Have you lost your tongue?
2: Oh, well, there's murder in the air.
1: How'd she find out, Betty? Tell me.
3: Darling, do you suppose she doesn't know what happened last summer in Provincetown? After we all said goodbye, you came to look for your cigarette lighter. She knew you hadn't lost your lighter, that you'd come back to ask me for my New York telephone number.
1: She knew?
3: Of course, intuition. She knows we've been having a secret affair ever since. I can't go on like this. I'm tired of being just a gin rummy excuse. Ernie, if you love me, you'll do what I promised.
1: But I pity her so.
3: Don't be a fool. Isn't it her fault you never wrote that book you never wrote?
1: It's true. She wouldn't let me give up my job. She's a millstone around my neck.
3: And get rid of her, Ernie. Get rid of her, and I'll bring your genius to the world. I've plenty of money, and you can give up reporting and write that book. Fulfill your destiny.
1: Fulfill my destiny. Oh, Betty, you'll help me.
3: Yes. But only if you forget July 15th. You'll forget about July 15th. It won't mean a thing to you from now on.
1: Not a thing, I promise.
3: And you'll do away with her. The way I told you.
1: Yes, like you

0: The pillow.
1: The pillow. Don't let her hear.
0: Just look at her standing there at the piano. You've been spying on us, Helen, haven't you? Haven't you? Answer, have you lost your tongue? Oh, don't try to fool us. We know you're the real Helen and not the maid. She's heard everything you've said, Ernie. So we'll have to kill her now.
2: Unless she gives me a divorce.
0: Will you give him a divorce? Answer or we'll finish you right now.
2: Hello.
0: Here's the pillow, Ernie. Right now. I'll hold her on.
2: Answer, Helen. Don't make me do it. Answer, Helen. I pity you, but I hate you.
0: Let her cry. Look at her. Stricken dumb. Her mouth's moving, but she's not saying anything.
2: What are you trying to say? Helen, please don't make me do it. Will you give me a divorce? Tell me. Tell me.
0: Ernie, stop. Fools we are. Do you want her body found here? Well, hang for it.
2: She's got to die. She's got to.
0: No, not here. Not like this. There must be some other way. Later tonight, Ernie, after the movies. Hamburgers. She'll get hungry for hamburgers. She's bound to. The waiter will ask her how she wants them. That'll give you the clue. And then, when she's asleep... and they'll find her in her bed. The perfect crime. Don't you see, Ernie? Hamburgers.
3: A frightened girl reliving a dream that was more terrible than any reality. A dream that could even become more terrible as the clock on the mantel ticks on and the hands draw closer to 12 o'clock and...
4: Murder!

0: And now back to Murder at Midnight and Nightmare.
1: Well, let's hear the rest of this dream of yours, Helen. What happened after that?
2: Well, it was after that that it really got bad. It was so crazy, but so real. I don't know what stopped you, Ernie, kept you from killing me then, but you didn't. And still, I knew you were going to. You dragged me out into the street and then into a movie and then out again. And I looked at you and you were crying because you'd made up your mind to finish me off when we got home.
1: You should have let me write that book, Helen. You should have.
2: And I kept crying, I love you, Ernie. Don't kill me. Please don't kill me tonight.
1: But I've got to. I've got to. I pity you, but I've got to.
2: And you pulled me along through the streets again. I was terrified. And then I saw a policeman and I cried to him, Officer!
3: Yes? What is it, lady?
2: Please save me. My husband here wants to kill me.
3: Oh, wants to kill you, eh? Why, that's a crime. A felony.
2: Oh, why are you joking? Don't joke about it. Do something, please. I'm frightened to death.
1: Don't pay any attention to her, officer. She's dreaming.
2: I'm not. Don't believe him. He wants to wait till I go to sleep tonight. And then as soon as I fall asleep...
3: Oh, come now, lady. He wouldn't do it to you in your sleep. Why, you're cute. Not in her sleep now, would you, mister?
1: Of course not, officer. Not in her sleep. As a matter of fact, we're stopping off first for a hamburger. She's hungry.
2: No, I'm not. I mean, I am, but I don't dare. I'm starving, but I don't dare. He's just waiting for me to order one, officer, to see what I'll say. And then he'll take me home and kill me.
3: Oh, lady, stop. Sure, and you're breaking me heart.
1: Come along, dear.
2: No, officer, please protect me. Don't let him take me, please.
1: Come along, I say, darling.
2: And then we were in the little lunchroom in our neighborhood, around the corner from our house, sitting on stools. The counterman came over to us. He winked at you, Ernie, and you winked back at him, and he said...
4: Evening, folks. What do you have?
2: You looked at me, but I shook my head. I shook my head, and the tears were streaming down my face.
1: I tell you what, Joe. Make it 2 hamburgers.
4: Right. Rare, medium, or well?
1: Medium, Joe. Make mine medium.
4: Right. And the little lady?
1: How do you have yours, Helen? How do you like yours? Make hers medium, too, Joe.
4: 2 hamburgers. Medium.
5: 2 medium. Coming out.
4: And what do you have on them, folks? Relish or onion?
1: Relish. Make mine with relish, Joe.
4: Right. And the little lady?
1: Man's talking to you, Helen. How'll you have yours? Answer him, I say. Answer him. This is it. How'll you have yours?
2: No, I won't tell him. If I do, you'll know. You'll know how to do it. So I won't tell him. I won't. The next thing I dreamt, we were home again. Sitting in the parlor. Everything exactly the same, Ernie. Just like tonight before we went to bed. But in my dream, I was sitting paralyzed in a cold sweat, waiting for the word from you that meant my death.
1: Well, Butcher, I guess we better hit the hay. What do you say? What do you say, darling?
2: No, wait, Ernie, did I tell that counterman how I wanted my hamburger served?
1: Of course, dear.
2: What did I say? I can't seem to remember.
1: I forget to come along to bed.
2: No, I don't want to go to bed yet. Please don't make me go to bed. I'm scared.
1: Helen. Come to bed, darling. Like a good little girl.
2: We went to bed. And then you said...
1: And now, lights out, eh?
2: I tried to think of everything I knew to keep awake. I wondered whether I ought to count to 100 or whether counting would put me to sleep. I tried not to count, but I felt myself getting sleepier and sleepier.
1: Asleep, honey?
2: I heard, but I pretended not to. I fought to keep my eyes open. I knew I would die if I closed them.
1: Asleep, Butch?
2: I didn't answer. I couldn't if I wanted to. I was so scared. And then pretty soon I heard you stirring ever so quietly. And in a moment you were leaning over me. Oh, Ernie, I know it was just a dream, but it was so real. And there was hatred in your eyes, and there was a pillow in your hand, and I knew you were going to do it right then, and I...
1: up you, that's all, honey. Oh, my aching back. Darling, when you have a nightmare, you sure do it up golden brown and creepy.
2: Wasn't it crazy? Oh, darling, wasn't it mad?
1: Oh, wait till I tell it around the office tomorrow. Oh, this is too good, kid.
2: But, Ernie, how does a person have a horrible dream like that? What does it mean?
1: Oh, it's a cinch. I'll interpret it for you, and without a dream book,
2: you
1: too.
2: You will? Well, go on, then, Ernie. Tell me.
1: Okay, then here it is. First of all, a dream always means the opposite, right? You ever hear that?
2: Yes, I have. That's right, it does.
1: Which means I must love you simply awful. Granted?
2: Granted, silly. But goodness, what about the rest of it?
1: Easiest thing in the world. Darling, where'd we go tonight?
2: To a movie.
1: What kind of a movie?
2: It was a murder story. Gee, that's right. Do you think that was...
1: Now, don't interrupt, Butch. Who was starring in the movie?
2: Betty Davis.
1: Repeat the first name.
2: Betty.
1: And the villainess in the dream, my secret love, the girl we met last summer, was also Betty. Betty Daniels.
2: Oh!
1: Well, that gave you Betty on the brain when you went to sleep tonight, and movies and murder, and those hamburgers you did stop to eat after the show wrapped up the whole sequence. And no wonder. They're still lying on my stomach, too.
2: What was the pillow doing in it?
1: Sweetness and light, what were you talking about early this evening? That chore you intend to get after someday?
2: Oh, yes, I've got to stuff the pillows. They're caved in the way the feathers have come out.
1: Right, that's your pillow you had on the brain, which brings me back to the hamburgers.
2: Yes, I was going to ask you, I mean, that nonsense of how did I want my hamburgers, what did all that mean, for heaven's sake?
1: Precious, how did you order your hamburgers done tonight, remember?
2: No, I can't recall.
1: Oh, of course you can. Think now. How do you almost always order your hamburgers?
2: Well, smothered in onions. Oh, Ernie, of course. Smothered in onions. Smother, pillow, smother with a pillow.
1: Yes, Jack.
2: Oh, my heaven's sakes alive. Oh, my gosh. So that was it. Oh, if that doesn't beat... Ernie, that was wonderful. Really. The way you did that, figured that all out. I think you'd make a terrific detective.
1: Yeah, so I'm a police reporter. Close enough.
2: Darling... It's made me think, though, about maybe I have been a little bit selfish.
1: What do you mean?
2: Well, that book you always wanted to write. Maybe I ought to let you give up your job and try.
1: Oh, and have us both starve? Nuts. Anyway, in my sane moments, Helen, I've always known the truth. I'm no writer. If I had it in me, it would have come out of me, job or no job.
2: I could go back to work again, you know. I could take up nursing again. It was pretty hard,
1: no,
2: but
1: no, no, nonsense. I won't have it. I won't say any more about it, and that's fine. You're a swell guy, though, Butch. To offer to.
2: Oh, there was one thing more, Ernie.
1: Hmm? Yeah?
2: What do you suppose that was? That was all that about July 15th, about your forgetting July 15th. What did that mean, you know?
1: Yeah. Don't you?
2: Well, no, I can't. It does seem familiar, but I can't seem to... Where are you going?
1: Get something out of my wallet. Wait a minute. What's the date of our anniversary, Helen?
2: Hmm? July 15th, of course. Tomorrow. But was that...
1: Right. You've had that on the brain, too.
2: Oh!
1: Here. Little present for you, darling.
2: Oh, what on earth? Tickets. Two railroad tickets to Montreal.
1: Right again. We're taking an anniversary trip. I wanted to surprise you when you woke up, but... Well, anyway, happy anniversary, baby.
2: Oh, Ernie. Oh, you great big precious darling. How can I ever... You didn't forget. You always did before, but this time you didn't. Oh, Ernie, I just can't stand it. First that dream, and then finding out that it did mean just the opposite.
1: No, Helen, don't.
2: It's so sweet of you. I'm so thrilled. Montreal, where we had our honeymoon, and you haven't forgotten. Oh, Ernie, I do hope I've been a good wife to you. And if there's anything I ever... I mean, if you want me to, I can always change.
1: Oh, darling, I wouldn't want you any different for the world. I want you to stay just the same sweet little girl I married. And now, let's get some shut-eye, huh? Lights out?
2: All right. And I'm going to put the tickets right here under the pillow. And have a happy dream for a change.
1: Ah, good night, Butch.
2: You haven't kissed me? Good night, dear.

0: Asleep, darling. Darling, are you asleep? Hello?
1: Ernie?
0: You shouldn't have phoned before, Betty. She was still awake.
1: I had to know. Is it done?
0: Not yet.
1: You got the tickets?
0: Yes.
1: It has to be tonight. You promised.
0: I know.
1: Is she asleep now?
0: Yes. Just gone off.
1: Then what are you waiting for?
0: Nothing. I'll do it now. Right now. As soon as I hang up.
2: Putting down the phone, Ernie turns and picks the pillow off his bed as the clock finishes striking 12.

0: Remember to be with us again when death appears out of the darkness, wearing the face of one you know, and the clocks strike 12 for
1: Murder at Midnight.
0: The part of Helen was played by Elspeth Eric. Walter Vaughn was Ernie. With music by Charles Paul, Murder at Midnight was directed by Anton M. Leder.

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This, to me, is the latest thing in hot jazz. I can't give you my name, I'm sorry to say, but I'm a modern critic of jazz music. Take it away, Phyllis.

I began my story out in West Virginia in a little college. All the student body only cared for football, never mind the knowledge. Never mind the sheepskin, they preferred the pigskin, seemed to have it in their bones. They knew all about it, couldn't live without it, all except a certain Mr. Jamboree Jones. 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What tones?

0: exactly nothing, and you've only got about a minute to play. Then from the stands, here come a distant wheel, and it was Jamboree, a swinging Oldham yell. And all the students then began to yell.
1: The players marched up the field and down the field.
0: Hell, Mel!

starring Madeline Carroll in an original radio play entitled I's Married on Bataan on the Cavalcade of America, sponsored by the DuPont Company, maker of better things for better living through chemistry.

Batan, Corregidor. Today these names stand like banners of our defiance. For the stature of American manhood was measured on Corregidor and found tall and unafraid. But American women, too, passed through that Philippine ordeal, and it is their heroic story and a true story that Cavalcade tells tonight. Lieutenant Dorothea Daly Engle, United States Army Nurse Corps, has set down her experiences in an article written for the October American magazine under the title, I Was Married in Battle. In a radio play written by Arthur Miller and based on Lieutenant Engle's own record of events, the DuPont Company presents Madeline Carroll as Lieutenant Dorothea Engle in I Was Married on Bataan, on the Cavalcade of America.

0: I know. I know what a man's chances were on Bataan after the line broke. And yet, he is alive somewhere on those islands. He did not die. I know. My name is Dorothea Daly Engel, First Lieutenant, United States Army Nurse Corps. I sailed for the Philippines on an army transport on June the 6th, 1941, with 20 other nurses. It was pleasant there near Clark Field. During the day, we did our work, routine, plenty of supplies, and not many patients. At night, sometimes there was music and dancing. I remember the music they played that night. I'll never forget that song.
1: Say, lady, didn't you bring your shoes?
0: My shoes? Why, sure I brought them.
1: Why aren't you dancing?
0: Well, I'm not very good at solo.
1: Oh, neither am I. I guess we'd better dance together then, huh?
0: All right.
1: I like girls medium to short, you know that?
0: Why?
1: Oh, so we can see eye to eye.
0: Well, you're taller than I am anyway.
1: Why are you looking at me like that? You know me?
0: I'm trying to remember.
1: Isn't that funny? I'm trying to remember, too.
0: Have you ever been in Hamilton, Missouri?
1: Never heard of it. Ever been in New Orleans, Louisiana?
0: Never heard of that.
1: First thing you know, you're going to outwit me, and then I'll be mad. You been out here long?
0: Just landed a couple of days ago. What do you do here?
1: You mean in the Philippines?
0: Yes, there's no fighting. What do you do?
1: Oh, polish up the cannon, get sunburned.
0: Peaceful, isn't it? Isn't it?
1: Could we go outside? There's a nice veranda out there. I really don't like to dance.
0: Oh, is that what you've been doing?
1: Oh, come on. Now, young lady, my name is Emmanuel Engel. They call me Boots. As you see, Lieutenant.
0: Dorothea Daly. Good evening, Lieutenant.
1: Good evening, Lieutenant. Usually, I don't talk like this.
0: How do you talk, usually?
1: Could I tell you something silly?
0: You're a funny fellow. Sure, tell me something silly.
1: Well, look at the moon, the stars. So quiet out on that big ocean. I wonder sometimes whether it's really quiet or whether we're all deaf. You just came here. How does it seem to you?
0: Why? Do you think there'll be war?
1: You know, Dorothea, you say war in such a peculiar way.
0: How do I say it?
1: Oh, like a little girl. For the first time in my life, I don't care for war. Looking at you, the sound of the word makes me very cold inside.
0: But you're a soldier.
1: Always. I always want to be a soldier, but right now I just...
0: Let's go inside.
1: Sure, let's. Well?
0: Please don't talk about war anymore tonight.
1: Oh, I'm sorry. I didn't mean to get you down.
0: No, it's just that I suddenly feel in a terrible hurry, as though all of us should be running somewhere.
1: Maybe it's just the moon.
0: Yes, it's so terribly red. Come on, let's go inside.
2: Oh, good morning, nurse.
0: Morning, John.
3: Oh, nurse.
0: How's the foot this morning?
4: Oh, nurse. When you come to my bed, I got no feet. I got no hands, no arms, no nothing. Just a heart palpitating.
0: Smoking too much you are, young man. Let me see the foot.
4: Here. Ain't it a beauty? When are we going to get married, Lieutenant?
0: Doctor will have to look at this swelling.
4: Oh, that's no fair. I made a date for Saturday night.
0: Marrying me today, date with somebody else Saturday night. What do you want, perpetual reconnaissance duty?
5: Good morning, nurse.
0: Good morning, Doctor. Will you look at his foot? It's swollen.
5: Sure. How'd you sleep, soldier?
4: That's all I do around here. Can't I get out? Oh!
5: That hurt?
4: Hurt? No. Oh!
5: That hurt?
4: No. I just got hiccups.
5: Well, you're not getting out of that bed for a week. Now, just try to occupy yourself. Time can pass quickly enough. See you later.
4: Okay. Guy would think I had 7 different kinds of influenza or something.
0: My! Look at all those planes. Now, don't try and get off the bed.
4: Oh, let me see him, will you? I love him.
0: Well, all right. Just lean on the window here. Oh, they're so pretty coming out of the sun that way.
4: Yeah. Wish they'd let me fly. I'm too old. One of these days. Hey, where did they come from? They ain't ours.
0: Get back in that bed.
4: I tell you, they're not our planes, guys.
5: Get all the patients out of here and under the building.
0: Look at them. They're putting on their uniforms. They won't stand
5: there. Now, listen, you men. You're going below the building.
4: Yeah, I'm going back to my outfit. You can't shoot no cats in a hospital.
5: All right, nurse. Wheel the ones that can't walk. Get them out of the building. Hurry now. There'll be wounded coming here.

0: We got the invalids under the building, and soon the wounded came from Clark Field and other places. All day, all night, again the next day we worked, cutting off blood-soaked sleeves, treating burns, shrapnel wounds, fractures. And I went through it as through a dream, because every time they brought another man in, I was there to see if it was Boots. And I knew then that I had to find him. Working there among the dying and the wounded, it seemed so obvious to me, so natural that he must be searching for me, too, somewhere.
1: Attention, please. Attention, please. All patients and the staff will be evacuated at once. We're going to Manila. Proceed with evacuation.
2: Say, nurse.
0: Yes?
2: Come here, will you?
0: Are you feeling badly again?
2: No, I'm all right. Say, did I hear them call you Dorothea?
0: Yes, my name.
2: Dorothea Daly.
0: How did you know?
2: You know a lieutenant named Engle?
0: Yes. Do you know Boots?
2: Say, the lieutenant gave a lot to know where you are, Lieutenant.
0: Did he say that?
2: Well, I guess that's what he meant.
0: Where is he? Is he hurt?
2: Well, last I saw of him, he was all right. You might catch him in Manila.
0: Manila? Thank you so much. We're going to Manila. That's where we're going.

When we arrived in Manila, I went to all the barracks I knew of. He was not there. I looked into every truck that passed, every car. There was only one place left, the officer's club. I headed that way. And walking through Manila, it suddenly seemed so strange that I should be searching in the middle of a war for a man I hardly knew. And yet I was so sure that, had he been killed, I would mourn him the rest of my life. Every time I turned a corner, I wanted to halt and wait, afraid that in a moment he would pass where I had just been. I ran toward the officers' club. I ran along the streets as though I could catch him before the war did. Everything was moving so fast, so terribly, terribly fast.

0: Lieutenant Engle here, please?
1: Everybody's gone over to Bataan, including me in a minute.
0: Bataan? But Bataan is the last ditch. We're not that far gone, are we?
1: We're losing Manila, Lieutenant. If I were you, I'd stay close to my outfit every minute now. A girl like you oughtn't to lose her way with the Japs so close.

0: I hurried back to my headquarters. Now it seems so silly and unreal. Like a dream where you grasp a thing and it evaporates in your hands time after time. And I saw now what before was not so clear. The war. The war had caught us. It was upon us like a great dense fog. And to get through it into the clear, we would have to fight. That we would never really find each other until we had won this war. And won it forever.
1: Dorothea, where have you been? Get up on the truck.
0: Sally, I've just learned that he's in Bataan. The whole army's moving there.
1: Well, that's just where we're going now.
0: We are? Thank God.
1: Do you realize what it means? Bataan is the last stop. After this, there's no room for retreating.
0: We came here to work, not weep. What are you going to do?
1: Work.

0: Nurse, we'll have to keep moving these boys to keep them out of the sun. Just keep moving them under the trees.
1: Yes, Doctor. I've been doing that.
0: And be sure to give Dickinson and Drake their injections now.
1: Yes, Doctor.
0: And change the dressing on those four over there. And when you're through...
1: Doctor,
0: What? What's the matter?
1: Could I be sent up to the front lines?
0: How much closer to the front do you think you can get?
1: Well, where's the field artillery? The Fort McKinley men?
0: Some of them are fighting at Maravalli's, I think.
1: Could I...
2: I beg your pardon, Doctor. Could you tell me where... Dorothea.
1: Hello, Lieutenant.
3: Better get those injections, girl.
1: Right away, Doctor. Booth, you were looking for me?
2: All over the Philippines. All over the world.
1: Wait, I've got to work. Stay next to me. Help me move these men.
2: Sure.
1: Are you hurt at all, Boots?
2: Me, never.
1: Boots, you'd better wait near the tent. I'm all shaky. I can't look at you and work. Please.
2: I've got so much to say to you, Dorothea.
1: Oh, Boots, I think I'm going to cry. Go. Please don't make me look at you.
2: All right. But hurry.

0: Listen. Mm-hmm. Isn't it nice when those guns quiet down for a minute? Mm. Let's sit here, huh?
1: Yes. The jungle's always so alive at night. Look at that monkey. Wonder if he knows he's in a war. He taught us.
2: Hey, Jap.
1: Look at him go.
0: Too bad the Japs don't run away like that.
1: Don't they?
0: Dorothea, we're losing this war.
1: No, not for long. We'll get back at them.
0: Sure, but not this week. Not next. Maybe not for 5 years.
1: What are you saying?
0: I'm saying that time isn't waiting for us. With two little stones hurtling over Niagara Falls. When I think of tomorrow, all I see is a whirlpool. Dorothea, we're being licked right now, this minute. We'll never hold the Philippines.
1: Boots, don't say that. We're Americans. We're a piece of the United States. How can we lose? We can't.
0: Little girl, we've been living on our fat. These Japs are out for murder. They strike when we're sleeping. They don't wait till we wake up. They're knocking the daylights out of us.
1: So, what do you want to say?
0: I'm going back to the front tomorrow night.
1: Oh.
0: Do you love me, Dorothea? I have to know that.
1: You know that.
0: If there was time, I'd call at your house with a box of candy, wearing my Sunday suit. There'd be a couple of months of movies and dancing by the lake, and pretty soon we'd both be so used to the idea, it wouldn't be so hard to ask you.
1: I'm used to the idea, Boots. I was used to it the first minute I saw you. If somebody had told me last year that I could say these things to a man after knowing him so little, I would have blushed. But blushing's like a luxury now. Now I guess there's only time for the truth. And we'd better say it quickly.
0: Would you marry me? We'd have to be right away.
1: Not tonight.
0: We could go to the chaplain.
1: No. Give me one night to dream of it. And let it slowly fill my mind. Like the smell of flowers. The way I always thought it would be.
0: Oh, but darling, the Japs fly low. Soon they'll know there are wounded here. They'll dive on us. Shoot. Maybe tonight. Maybe before tomorrow ever comes. Dorothea.
1: Give me this night, Emmanuel. At least for these few hours, let me walk toward you slowly. Let me have this one last night. So that our marriage won't seem like a sudden clasping in the dark. Tomorrow, Boots.
0: All right, then. Tomorrow. If tomorrow comes.

0: You are listening to Madeline Carroll in I Was Married on Bataan, the true story of Lieutenant Dorothea Engel on the Cavalcade of America, sponsored by DuPont. As our play continues, the chaplain and the bridegroom are waiting outside the tent where Dorothea is dressing for her wedding.
1: Now, look at you. Do you mean to tell me you're going to your wedding in that shirt? Why, that's scandalous.
2: Well, my gown hasn't arrived from Paris yet. What'll I do, call the whole thing off?
3: Oh, say, I've got a clean, cocky shirt. Almost no wrinkles in it.
2: Oh, this one'll do. Or will it? Why is it so quiet this morning? You know, when they forget to bomb us for an hour, my nerves go to pieces.
1: Get out that shirt, Betty.
3: Right.
1: I can just see the papers tomorrow. The bride wore a white satin gown trimmed with hand grenades. Admiral Tojo promised to come and pour the lead, but was unavoidably detained.
3: Let's hope. Here, put this on, Dorothea.
2: Oh, thanks, Betty. Do I look very awful?
1: Say, in these cocky overalls, the wonder is he'll be able to tell you from the rest of the army.
3: The chaplain's waiting right outside, Dorothea.
2: I'll be right there.
3: Okay. You better hurry, though. There'll probably be planes coming over soon.
2: All right. I'll be out in a minute.
1: Is he going back to the front right away?
2: I guess so. Yes.
1: Now, don't cry. For Pete's sake, you'll get him all upset.
2: I won't cry. All right. Open the tent flap, Sally.
1: There you are, m'lady. Now, out you go.
2: Oh, Boots.
4: Buck up, Lieutenant. Well, I'll be over in a minute.
2: Hold my hand, Boots.
5: Folks, there's a bombardment starting, so we'll have to hurry. Are you both ready?
4: Yes, Father.
2: I'm ready, Father.
5: Good. Emmanuel, wilt thou take Dorothea here present for thy lawful wife, according to the rites of our Holy Mother, the Church?
4: I will.
5: Dorothea, wilt thou take Emmanuel here present for thy lawful husband, according to the rites of our Holy Mother, the Church? For better, for worse, for richer, for poorer, in sickness and in health, till death do us part.
2: Till death do us part.
5: I now join you in marriage. In the name of the Father, and of the Son, and of the Holy Ghost, amen.

0: Boots! Boots!
1: Here I am. Take it easy, Mrs. Boots. Hey, catch your breath.
0: Oh, I thought you'd go before I could get away.
1: Well, I've only got about 1 minute.
0: I heard our lines are breaking. They say that...
1: Lady, you don't seem to realize Lieutenant Engel is moving up to the front. Good news from now on.
0: Oh, Boots, be careful, won't you? Don't catch cold.
1: Listen, whatever happens, no matter what you hear about me, only believe one thing.
0: Yes, Boots.
1: I'm coming back to you. Wherever you are in all the world, I'll find you again. That's all you're going to believe. You promise?
0: I promise.
1: Now tell me to go.
2: Go at the truck, Lieutenant. We're off.
1: Tell me, Dorothea. Say it.
0: Go. Go and beat them. Knock them out of the sky. Push them back into the sea. Goodbye. Goodbye, Boone. Beat them. Beat them.
3: Dorothea, what are you standing here for? I've been looking all over for you. We got to pack.
0: Pack? No.
3: Come on, will you? We're leaving Bataan tonight. They're shipping us across the bay to Corregidor.
0: Then we've lost Bataan?
3: For a while, I guess.
0: I can't leave him here, Sally. How will I find him again with an ocean between
3: us? We've got work, Dorothea. There's no time to talk like this.
0: Time. We must count our lives in seconds, he said. I guess now our time's run out.

Attention. All nurses are now to go to the elevator. 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The boats are already up there, unloading the wounded men from the tank. We're under a full-scale air attack right now. When you reach the surface, go about your work. Take cover only if the planes come directly over. 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

0: Now, Thea, get behind here. 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You all right?
1: Yes. Come on, let's get them off that boat. Look, that soldier's waving at us down there. Sally, he's waving.
0: No, he's much taller than Boots.
2: Easier than that. Nurse, help me with this boy.
1: He'll be all right. It's just the shoulder. There, put him down there. That's better. Better get these arrows out.
2: Right. There we are. Better hurry with these men.
1: Captain.
2: Yes?
1: Did you know a Lieutenant Engle Artillery?
2: No, I never heard the name. All right, easy with it, fella.
1: We worked all night taking them off the boat, and always I looked toward the Bataan shore where so many men were waiting to cross the bay for Corregidor. And suddenly from out of the jungle offshore, a mass of men came running, our men, and they dived into the bay and swam. I tried to make out the faces in the water and on the beach. And we kept working as some faces disappeared in the waters of the bay, and others fell on the beach and did not move anymore. And then for a while it was quiet. The boat tied to the rock was empty, and the beach was still with no one moving there anymore. Night fell quickly as it does there, and I stood waiting on that rock, watching the hills beyond the Bataan shore. And whenever the branches of a tree swayed, my heart leaped. But time, that always moved so fast for us on these islands, moved now faster still. And a motorboat came. And I remember climbing down into it with some others. I remember sailing southward through the mouth of the bay. I remember the hills falling away into the sea. And Bataan lost on the horizon. And then I was flying upward in a plane toward home. I know what his chances were. But wherever I am in all the world, I will return one day to Corregidor and find him there. I will. I promise. And I will.

0: Thank you, Madeline Carroll. Ladies and gentlemen, Miss Carroll has a special message later in the program, which all of you will want to hear. Meanwhile, we have a story to tell. A story of chemistry in the war. The propeller shaft of an ocean-going vessel is packed with a square-braided cord. And this braided packing, the highest grade, has generally been made of long-fibered flax. But most of America's flax for this purpose has been imported from other countries. And today, in wartime, when we need more of it than ever before, we can't get the necessary long-line flax. So it's important news that DuPont Rayon technicians can now supply American industry with a rayon for packing that is equivalent or better than flax. The new DuPont Rayon is called Rayon Tow. It got its name from the fact that after being extruded through the spinneret, it is towed away from the spinneret in untwisted endless lengths by deft mechanical fingers. And this is one of the reasons why this man-made material has made flax yield its place for packing. Where originally the fibers of wool or flax or hemp are all tangled, the thousands of fibers of DuPont chemical tow are in line, parallel. Here's how rayon tow replaces flax. A few months ago, manufacturers supplying wartime industry became alarmed over the shortage of flax for pump packing. Industry must have pumps and accumulators and shafts traveling through fluids, water, brine, cold oil, and so on. Pumps must have packing. Where was the packing to come from with no high-grade long-line flax available? The DuPont Rayon technicians turned their attention to the problem. Quality flax had long fibers, and a DuPont Rayon tow called Type 126 had long fibers. In fact, they could be made a mile long if needed. Experiment packings were made up. Manufacturers, under wartime pressure, gladly volunteered to test them. In 6 months, a number of tests were made that would normally have taken years. One old line manufacturer of packings tells us, quote, "We have even gone so far as to have rayon tow packing tried on low-pressure steam and in circulating pumps. It is our contention and experience that rayon, made up properly, shows no wear of equipment and stands up in service the equal or better of flax packing. And when we say flax, we mean long line." End of quote. Other tests show that in an accumulator stamping out metal parts, rayon packing under 3,500 pounds pressure lasted 2 months, where the very best flax lasted 2 weeks. In a steel mill, rayon tow has reduced packing consumption 20%. So important is this packing to America's wartime effort that we take this means of suggesting that any manufacturer of packing, any engineer or user of packing in our cavalcade audience who may be facing a serious shortage, write at once to the DuPont Rayon Division, Wilmington, Delaware. Here is a success story typical of industrial chemistry. A natural material replaced by a man-made product, available in almost unlimited quantity and better than the original material it displaces. So that after the war, rayon packing will be generally accepted throughout industry as one of DuPont's better things for better living through chemistry.
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0: And now the star of our play, Miss Madeline Carroll.
2: Thank you. 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If you are a graduate registered nurse, single and under 40, won't you enroll for service with the armed forces and inscribe your name on this roll of honor? 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
0: Next week, ladies and gentlemen, Orson Welles returns in a special event on Cavalcade. He appears in a new kind of program celebrating the birthday of the New World, a program inspired by Samuel Eliot Morrison's current bestseller, Admiral of the Ocean Sea. Next week, Orson Welles in Admiral of the Ocean Sea. On tonight's program, the part of Lieutenant Emmanuel Engel was played by Kenneth Delmar. The orchestra and musical score were under the supervision of Don Voorhees. This is Clayton Collier sending best wishes from DuPont.
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1: Listen, Muggs. 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Hey, boy. Why are you working so hard? Listen, chum. I can't even go outside. Get myself a pail of lard. And that's hard to get, chum. No butter, no nothing.

some hugging and some squeezing and some mugging and some teasing and some stuff like that there. I want some petting and some spooning and some happy honeymooning and some stuff like that there. I used to think that love was just a lot of rubbish, a mess of cabbage, a mess of cabbage. But now my attitude is wholly lovey-dovish, and baby, you done it. I want some kissing and some hoping and some missing and some moping and some stuff like that there. I want some leaping and some chasing and some weeping and some pacing and some stuff like that there. And when I get a certain feeling, I confess it, there's really only one expression to express it. I want some hugging and some squeezing and some mugging and some teasing and some stuff like that there.

squeezed, mugged, teased. Stuff like that there. I want to be petted, spooned.

some kiss and some hoping and some missing and some open and some stuff like that there. I want some moving and some chasing and some weeping and some pacing and some stuff like that there. And when I get a certain feeling, I confess it. There's really only one expression to express it.

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0: 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That's R-O-M-A, Roma Wines. Those excellent California wines that can add so much pleasantness to the way you live, to your happiness in entertaining guests, to your enjoyment of everyday meals. Yes, right now a glassful would be very pleasant, as Roma Wines bring you...
1: Suspense! This is the man in black, here for the Roma Wine Company of Fresno, California, who tonight from Hollywood bring you as star Mr. Lee Bowman, who is currently being co-starred with Rita Hayworth and Janet Blair in the Columbia Technicolor musical Tonight and Every Night. He appears this evening as a rather embittered young man whose life really began in spite of himself at the very moment when he had planned to take leave of it. And so with Sell Me Your Life and with the performance of Lee Bowman as Joe Bland, we again hope to keep you in suspense.
2: All right, quiet down. I want to hear this guy's story. Go ahead, Bland.
3: No. Why waste any more time?
2: Because I'm going to hear your version of what happened. And I'm going to hear it now.
3: Listen, Lieutenant. Less than 2 hours ago, I was ready to kill myself. You think I'm going to spend any time now trying to convince you I ought to live? What difference does it make? Come on, let's get out of here.
2: Let's have the story.
3: I don't get it. You're not going to believe any part of it, and you know it. So far as you're concerned, I'm already in the chair.
2: We'll see. Go on with the story.
3: Do you believe that tonight I was standing on top of the railing of the Grand Street Bridge ready to jump? Do you? No. No, of course you don't.
2: All right, keep going. Let's hear it all.
3: Well, that's where I was. And that's what I was about to do. Do you know how it feels, Lieutenant? Standing there? Then all of a sudden making your decision? I didn't worry too much about being seen. It was too late at night, and the mist was too heavy. I looked down at the black water. Then I closed my eyes. I caught my breath. And then the headlights hit me. And the next second, I knew the driver had seen me. I heard the car stop and the door open. I couldn't move. I couldn't jump on over, and I couldn't climb back down. I just stood there and listened to the footsteps come toward me and then stop.
4: What do you think you're doing?
3: A woman. The footsteps should have told me that, but they didn't.
4: I wonder if you know how silly you look pitched up there.
3: I got my first good look at her then. Dark hair, about 30, and, yeah, a knockout.
4: Come on. Come on down.
3: Why don't you get back in your car and go on about your business?
4: I'm waiting for you to come on down. Or else jump over.
3: You?
4: That's right. A gesture as big as that deserves an audience. I'll see that you have one. Well, I'm waiting. Ah, that's more like it.
3: Okay. The place is yours.
4: No, wait. Don't you understand? I want to help you.
3: Why? What difference does it make to you?
4: Here, let's get in the car.
3: There's nothing you or anybody else can do. Can't you see?
4: Oh, you're tired, aren't you? How long have you been walking?
3: I don't know. Hours, I guess.
4: Then come on. At least I can give you a lift to your next bridge.
3: I can't explain it, but I guess I just didn't have much fight left in me. Because there I was, driving on off the bridge. And all of a sudden, I found myself spilling the whole thing. I told her how a certain pal of mine juggled the company books, my books as well as his, about how he could never admit I was innocent because he dropped over dead this morning, about how the auditors would be through by tomorrow and I'd be up for embezzlement. Yeah, I can see by your face. You think that old corny story, but it's true. Well, I told her about it, about how that would put me away for good because it would make my third conviction. Then I told her, and I knew she wouldn't believe that either, But I told her just the same. I was innocent of those previous crimes, as innocent as I was of this one.
4: Innocent of all of them, is that right?
3: Yes. Well, why don't you let me out here? Thanks very much for
4: everything. Wait, wait. That money they think you took. Wouldn't it help if you could somehow make it good?
3: Sure. All I gotta do is walk in tomorrow morning and plank down $1,000.
4: Only $1,000?
3: Only $1,000. And I've got $4.62 in my pocket.
4: Well, there's someone I want you to meet.
3: What? Who?
4: Your future employer, I hope. His name is Andrew Bodine.
3: Bodine? The banker?
4: Yes. You see, I'm Mrs. Bodine.
3: It won't work.
4: Well, you've no reason to say that. My husband has helped hundreds of people.
3: It can't work. The breaks I've been getting will go right on, and there's nothing you can do to stop them. My life's over, I tell you. It's spent.
4: No, no, not yet. It isn't. And if you don't want it, I'll take it. Oh, please. For just 1 hour, sell me your life. What have you got to lose?
3: She took me into the Bodine place, and we came straight to the library here. That's where Mr. Bodine would be, she said. But then, when she opened the door...
4: Oh.
3: I saw a young-looking guy. He was over there, working at the desk.
4: Oh, I'm sorry, Mr. Faraday. It was just that I expected my husband.
5: Oh, another one of those conferences, I'm afraid. He was called away only a few moments ago.
4: Oh, that's unfortunate. Oh, this is Mr. Faraday, my husband's secretary.
3: Glad to know you.
5: Well, thank you. I don't believe I heard your name, Mr.
4: If you don't mind, Mr. Faraday, I wonder if you'd excuse us.
5: Why, certainly, certainly. My work's pretty well cleared up anyway. Good night, Mrs. Bodine.
4: Good night. See, the fact that my husband isn't here right now isn't really going to matter too much. I'm appealing to you for help.
3: Appealing to me for help?
4: Yes. During the time you've been under sentence, you've naturally had considerable contact with, well, criminals. I want you to identify just such a person.
3: I guess I don't get what you...
4: My husband's life is in danger. I'm sure of it.
3: In danger? But from what...
4: No, no, I shan't tell you whom I suspect. I want you to find that out. I want you to give me proof. But most important, I want you to give my husband protection.
3: How?
4: By watching him, by observing everyone who comes in contact with him, whether casually or regularly. Oh, yes, would you just step over there to the desk? No, no, no, no, behind it. Now, that first drawer on the left.
3: This one?
4: Yes, that's it. Open it.
3: Why, it's filled full of bills, $100 bills.
4: Mm-hmm. My husband calls it his trust fund. It's always there to help those he feels deserve help. Cut off 10 of them. Please, please, go on.
3: Why, I can't do that.
4: Oh, it isn't charity. In your case, it's salary. And it will settle up that difficulty at your office now, won't it? If it doesn't, we can always add to it.
3: But you don't know anything about me. You don't even know what
4: I... I'm coming to that. You'll probably start work for us tomorrow and... Oh, yes, here's a pad. If you'll just jot down where we can reach you. You mind?
3: No, of course not. It's the Rex Hotel. They've got a payphone in the lobby. I put the number down there.
4: Good. That should do it.
3: Well, you're forgetting something, aren't you?
4: Forgetting something?
3: My name. I put it down, too. It's Bland. Joe Bland.
4: Well, I'm happy to know you, Joe. Haven't you forgotten something?
3: Me? Oh, what?
4: $1,000.
3: Oh. You're a wonderful person, Mrs. Bodine. I wish I knew how to thank you.
4: I'll tell you. Just stay alive.
3: I took the slow way home tonight because, well, whether you believe it or not, Vance, there was a lot of thinking I wanted to do. Mostly about that woman I'd met. And while I was climbing upstairs to my room, I realized what she'd really done. All because of her, I'd sort of been born again. I let myself into my room and and switched on the overhead light.
2: All right, Joe. Just put your hands up.
3: There you were, Vance. Sitting in a chair across the room. I'd never seen you before.
2: That's it. Now just keep them up. I'm Vance, police headquarters. Now stand still while I check you over.
3: The office. I didn't think they'd get to that till tomorrow.
2: That's so. Here we are. $1,000. Serial number G6. That's it. All right, where's the rest?
3: The rest? Well, that's all there is.
2: It is, huh? That's what I thought. Took you long enough to get here.
3: Well, now, listen, I was going to turn that over to the company in the morning.
2: The company? What company?
3: Well, my company.
2: I don't know what you're talking about. Just tell me where you put the gun.
3: The gun?
2: You hid that too, huh?
3: Well, wait a minute. I never had any gun. What is this? I don't know what you're...
2: I guess you are as dumb as you act. Anybody who'd leave his name, address, and phone number on his victim's desk can't be very bright. They just posted a reward for the guy who robbed and then murdered Andrew Bodine. It looks like I'm the guy who's going to collect it.
3: What? Andrew Bodine murdered?
2: As if you didn't know, sweetheart. Come on, we're going back out there.
1: 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Tonight's tale of suspense.
0: This is Truman Bradley for Roma Wines. Elsa Maxwell is recognized internationally as an authority on gracious living. You will be interested in something she said the other day about wine and wartime food rationing. 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
1: And now it is with pleasure that we bring back to our soundstage Lee Bowman as Joe Bland, who has been saved from death by suicide only to face a murder charge. A situation well calculated to keep you in suspense.
3: We came back here to the Bodine's library. The room was packed, loaded with police and reporters. It was full of Andrew Bodine, too. He was stretched out behind the desk, covered with a sheet.
7: Hey, Bland, look over this way, right into the camera. That's it.
8: About this guy's fingerprints, Lieutenant. We got him off his police record.
2: Yeah?
8: They matched the prints on the desk drawer, all right. Where the money was, I mean.
2: I know. He admits taking the money, $1,000 of it. Says Mrs. Bodine told him to take it.
8: Anything else?
2: Yeah, he admits he needed the dough. Says he's about to be stuck on an embezzlement charge.
8: Has he admitted shooting Lincoln yet? Looks like you... here's that secretary.
2: Oh, Faraday, we've been waiting for you.
9: Well, I'm very sorry, Lieutenant, but I was with Mrs. Bodine. She's rather hard hit.
2: Yeah? Well, here's the guy. Can you identify him?
9: Well, I should be able to. It was less than an hour ago that I saw him.
2: Here?
9: Yes, in this room. He was with Mr. Bodine.
3: Mr. Bodine? Well, that's a...
2: Quiet. You'll have your chance. Go on, Faraday.
9: Well... Mr. Bodine was talking with him, trying to work out some way to help him.
10: Why, you...
9: Shh. You probably know of the old man's habit of picking up, bums, giving them money, trying to get them work. I'd want him time and time again.
2: We know about that. Just go on with the story.
3: Yeah, just go on with your lies.
2: I told you to keep still.
3: What for? So we can build up that phony story? Listen, Vance, I want to see Mrs. Bodine. She was with me all the time. I told you that. She can stop this whole thing in 2 minutes. She can if Faraday here hasn't done something to her.
9: Why, this fellow must be insane.
3: I want to see Mrs. Bodine. Now.
9: She's in no condition to be disturbed. Furthermore, she has no connection whatever with this case.
3: Oh, no?
2: Let me give you some advice, Bland. Keep your mouth shut until I tell you to talk.
9: Well, the old man, Mr. Bodine, asked me to leave him alone. So I went right to my room down the hall. There was nothing else I could do.
2: And then?
9: Well, it must have been about 15 minutes that I heard a shot. I rushed in here and... And there was Mr. Bodine. He was dead.
2: What about Bland?
9: Gone.
2: Well, that's pretty fast. Since you were only down the hall, you'd have seen him leave, wouldn't you?
9: Well, not if he left by that window there, and that's just what he did. It was wide open, just as it is now, sir.
2: No sign of the gun, huh?
9: No, nor the money. Almost $21,000 missing.
2: Uh-huh. You don't fool around, do you, Joe? You know something? You're going to tell me where the rest of that dough is.
3: You can find that out from Faraday.
2: You're also going to tell me about that gun.
3: You can also find that out from Faraday. Can't you see it? He's the killer.
2: You can forget that right now. You're dead, Bland. You haven't a chance. You haven't any kind of a case at all.
3: Well, get Mrs. Bodine in here. You'll see what kind of a case I have. You'll see what kind of a case he's got, too. I've had enough of this.
10: Hey, you.
3: I'll get her myself.
2: Hey,
3: her.
2: Come back here. You're not going anywhere.
3: Get your hands off me. I tell you, I'm going to find
9: Mrs. Bodine. Oh, dear. Oh, Mrs. Bodine, I didn't want you to be disturbed. Now, please, you'd better go back to your room at once.
4: It's all right, Mr. Faraday. I kept hearing my name called.
2: I'm Lieutenant Vance, Miss Bodine. This man here beside me, do you happen to know who he is?
4: This man?
3: Yeah, me.
4: I've never seen him before in my life.
3: She'd never seen me before in her life. Well, that did it, Vance. After that, I was with you, sitting between you and your pal Tannen in a police car bound for headquarters, not even hearing those stupid calls.
11: Car 64, Raymond, go to the corner of Hill and 20th, 229, that is all.
2: Doing some thinking, are you, Bland? Well, I'm afraid it's a little too late.
3: I was doing some thinking. I wasn't going to let it be too late. I couldn't let it be too late.
2: How about it, kid? Anything you want to say?
3: Yeah, I'd like a cigarette.
2: Give him a cigarette, Tannen.
12: Me? I gotta watch the road.
2: Okay, but keep your eye on him, too.
12: Say!
2: Hey, what are you? My gun,
12: Tannen! Hey, look out! Get your foot off that, Bland! You'll wreck us!
2: He's after my gun! Get him, Tannen!
12: I can't!
3: Okay, Tannen. Just pull the car to a stop, and don't reach for your gun. Because I'm taking it. Now. I might need to.
12: You're a jerk, Bland. This'll never work.
3: I'll try anything. Even suicide. Didn't you know? I'll stay there. Till I get...
12: Vance, out!
3: Okay. Now you come out. No. Don't touch the keys. Just come out.
12: It'll never work. You'll be shot down on sight.
3: Not for a while, baby. Not in a police car.
11: Car 82. Reuben and Malone. Check on the 13. 1000 block Forest. That is all. Attention all cars. Attention all cars. Joe Bland, accused slayer, has just stolen police car 46.
3: Then I heard it over the car radio.
11: This man must be apprehended. He is desperate. Shoot to kill. That is all. Attention all cars. Report from police car 13. Bland has just been sighted passing Serrano Street. Speeding northward on Fountain. All cars proceed toward northern end Fountain. Intercept, that is all. Now crossing Selma and Riverdale. Car 19, 62. Form roadblock next intersection. Cars 20, 13. Cut off rear escape. Attention, attention. Bland just sighted abandoning car. Running east on Selma. Stop him. This man must not escape.
3: And somehow, some way, by running up alleys, by hitching rides, I got back to the Bodine place. The library window, the one they'd said I'd used to escape, was still open. I climbed into the room that way, and my luck still held.
10: Blonde complexion.
3: Faraday was there, fiddling with papers at the desk.
10: He is armed,
3: listening to the radio.
10: A report during the past 5 minutes. Okay,
3: turn it off.
10: Police have picked up Bland's trail and are closing in on
3: him. I said turn it off.
10: Yet all civilians are urged to be on the...
3: Now, stay where you are.
13: Why, you... I'll call the police.
3: Put that down. You dial one number and I'll blow your head off.
13: Well, it doesn't matter. You heard what they said. The police have picked up your trail. They'll be here any minute.
3: This won't take long.
13: What are you going to do?
3: Give you the best break you ever had. The gun you used to kill Bodine. Also the $20,000. I'm taking them off your hands.
13: Why, you're not only a killer. You're a lunatic.
3: I told you I was giving you a break. No, not because I like you. It's because I hate somebody else more than I hate you. You're just like me. A fall guy. A sucker. A pigeon.
13: Huh? What do you mean?
3: Do you really think she's going to split with you? Share the old man's will and insurance money? Why should she? You see, why should she? Why shouldn't she have it all?
13: I don't get your point.
3: Why shouldn't she turn you over, too? See where that would put her? Then there'd just be her.
13: I don't have to listen to this. You're...
3: Figure it out. Did she have anything whatever to do with murdering that man? Anything except working on how you'd be the guy who'd do it the minute I left here tonight?
13: Well, I... How did you know? Did
3: Lenore, is it?
13: Oh.
3: Suppose you were nailed by the cops. Would Lenore be loyal to you?
13: I
3: didn't her to be loyal to anybody?
13: If
3: Lenore Bodine had a choice between being sole owner of $1 million and sticking her neck out with yours, what do you honestly think she'd do? All right. Where's the money?
13: I don't know what to do.
3: Where is it? Okay, there they are, the cops. Are they going to find that money on you or her? You've got less than a minute, Faraday.
13: Oh.
3: What's it going to be?
13: I...
3: Stop! Where are you going?
13: To get the money. It's in my room.
4: Just a minute. You're staying here, my friend.
13: Lenore.
4: Toss your gun on the floor, Mr. Bland. I think we can get along with mine.
3: Okay. But you're a couple of seconds too late. You see, I can tell the cops where to find that dough.
4: Oh, no, you won't tell the cops anything. You won't be able to talk. You're an escaped murderer, and I killed you. I shot you in self-defense.
3: Too late.
4: Stand over there.
3: You're too late. They're already here, and they'll know it wasn't self-defense.
4: Guard that window there. Close it.
3: Don't move. If she kills me, you're as good as dead, because you'll take the rap alone. She'll tell the cops where to find that dough and...
13: Wait. Wait, Lenore, wait.
4: Get away from him.
13: No.
4: Get away, I'm going to shoot.
13: No, you tell the police. You'll sell me out.
4: Oh, you fool. Why did you listen to him? Nobody's going to tell the police. Nobody's... Get away from him! Get away from him, I tell you!
13: I won't let you sell me out. I'll kill you first.
4: Get away from him!
13: I'll kill you!
4: Stop it!
13: I'll kill you!
4: Shoot! I'll...
14: I killed him. I killed him.
15: All right,
14: I killed him. I killed him.
15: Mrs. Bodine.
14: I killed him.
15: You've got the gun.
14: Yes, I've got the gun. But I was too late. I tried to get it out of his hand before he shot Faraday. But I was too late.
3: No, that's not true, Vance.
15: Don't even budge. All right, the rest of you men, come on in. This guy Bland's killed another one.

0: There you are, Vance. That's the story. And like I said, you don't believe it. It doesn't matter anyway. I can't win. What's the use of trying? Come on. Let's go on back to headquarters.
1: And, Lieutenant, please see that he stays in the car this time.
2: Don't worry, Mrs. Bodine. He won't be back here again. You all set, Tannen?
3: Yeah. Want me to bring this gun along?
2: Yeah, Exhibit A. Careful you don't smudge any of the prints on it.
3: Right. Okay, boy.
0: Prints.
3: All right.
0: Prints. Fingerprints.
2: Huh?
0: Yeah, fingerprints on that gun. Well, that's it, Vance. My prints aren't on it. They never were on it. Only hers, because she's the only one who ever used it.
1: That's not true.
0: Prints. No fingerprints on a gun. No fingerprints on... Yeah, the window. That window over there, Vance. The one you said I opened. Listen, the catch on that window, it doesn't have my fingerprints. It only has Faraday's. Or yours, Mrs. Bodine.
1: Oh, he's lying. Don't listen to him.
2: Yeah? Look, Bland, so it doesn't have your fingerprints on it. Maybe you wore gloves, huh?
0: If I had, I wouldn't have left prints on that desk drawer, Vance. That's the drawer where the money was. And incidentally, you'll find that dough in Faraday's room. How about it, Lieutenant? Convinced?
2: I rather think I am. What about you, Mrs. Bodine? Are you convinced?
1: Yes, I suppose I am. Well, it looks as though Mr. Bland will have company on his trip to headquarters. Are we ready?
0: I'm afraid I won't have the pleasure of joining you. Thanks very much anyway.
1: Haven't you forgotten something, Mr. Bland? It was a little matter of embezzlement, I believe. I'm so sorry I wasn't able to help you on that.
0: Oh, you did all right. That $5,000 reward you posted. I think I've won it, don't you?
1: Now, wait a minute.
2: The guy's got a point, Mrs. Bodine.
0: The way I see it, that reward ought to take care of the embezzlement charge with quite a nice sum left over. Looks like you got gypped, Lenore. You asked me to sell you a washed-up life. I think you'll pay for it with your own.

0: And so closes Sell Me Your Life, starring Lee Bowman. Tonight's study in Suspense. Suspense is produced, edited, and directed by William Spear.
1: And now, here's a brief message from that noted authority on smart and pleasurable entertaining, Elsa Maxwell.
2: Most of the parties I'm giving these days are simple affairs. And when I entertain, I always serve well-chilled Roma California sherry before dinner and later in the evening. 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And don't worry about fancy glasses. 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
0: Next Thursday, same time, you will hear Mr. Thomas Mitchell as star of Suspense.
1: 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Please listen to this. Mail from home can mean the difference between a good soldier and a poor soldier. Between a man who knows why he is fighting and a homesick boy who knows only bitterness and indifference. Write short, frequent letters. Never mind about that great, big, long letter that never seems to get written. And always use V-mail. It is the surest way to get your letter overseas. V-mail.

my face. I walk down the lane with a happy refrain, just singing, singing in the rain. Dancing in the rain. Yeah, yeah, yeah, yeah.

Little Willie Green was from New Orleans, and a greedy boy was he. You see, he always liked a lot of kids hanging around just to keep him company. And then one day, his mama baked him a jelly roll. That's the bestest cake that was ever made. And when all the kids had come up begging Willie for a bite, here's what old Willie said. I ain't going to give nobody none of this jelly roll. I wouldn't give you a piece of cake to save your soul. My ma told me today, just before she went away, to be a good little boy, she'd bring me a toy. I'm my mama's pride and joy. 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I love you and I hate to turn you down. Your lovin's awful sweet, but my jelly roll, it can't be beat. I know you want it, you craving for it, but I ain't going to give you none. Now, little Willie Green was really mean, and he was very stingy, too. You see, he always wanted something of what you had, but he didn't want to give nothing to you. Kind of like the world is today. I mean, he's getting his way. And then when his mama did bake him that luscious, ever-loving, honey-dripping jelly roll, then he'd try to hide it. I mean, he'd try. And then when all the kids would come around and say, Willie, won't you give me one little piece? Here's what old Willie'd cry. 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I wouldn't give you a piece of cake to save your soul. 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I'm my mama's little raw. 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I love you and I hate to turn you down. 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
1: Jell-O, everybody.
0: Yes, it's the Gay Family series starring Lucille Ball with Richard Denning. Transcribed and brought to you by the Jell-O family of desserts.
2: J-E-L-L-O, the big red letters stand for the Jell-O family. Oh, the big red letters stand for the Jell-O family. 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
1: Yum, yum, yum.
2: Jell-O puddings.
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2: 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Yes, sirree.
0: And now, Lucille Ball with Richard Denning as Liz and George Cooper, two people who live together and like it. And now, let's look in on the Coopers. It's evening, and we find Liz and George in the living room. George is reading the newspaper, and Liz has just sat down on the arm of his chair with something obviously on her mind.
3: Hi, George.
4: Hello, dear.
3: How are you, George, baby doll?
4: Fine, Liz. Don't blow in my ear, Liz. That tickles.
3: Okay, I won't.
4: Oh, what are you doing, putting your ear next to mine like that?
3: You have such a shell-like ear. I thought maybe I could hear the ocean roar.
4: Look, little girl, take your bucket and shovel and go play somewhere farther down the beach.
3: George.
4: Yes?
3: I want to talk to you about something.
4: Okay, Pumpkin, what is it?
3: Well, I was downtown today, and I just happened to go by Kramer's department store. And do you know what they had in their front window?
4: Tell me, I can't wait.
3: A spring dress.
4: What won't they think of next?
3: Oh, it was the cutest dress I've ever seen, and just exactly what I need to fill out my spring wardrobe.
4: Oh, that's nice.
3: I really wanted to buy it, but I thought I ought to tell you about it first and get your reaction. Now, what do you think I ought to do?
4: I think you ought to go in and put it on and show it to me.
3: Why, George Cooper.
4: I'm sorry, honey. I thought you'd already bought it.
3: Apologize.
4: Well, after
3: apologize,
4: all...
3: Apologize, or I won't put the dress on and show it to you.
4: I thought so. That's the way it always happens. How much?
3: It was only $39.50.
4: $39.50?
3: George, you're getting red in the face. Don't bulge your veins at me.
4: But $39.50 for one little dress.
3: But, George, now wait till I tell you. I made $20 by buying that dress.
4: You made $20?
3: Uh-huh. I bought the dress on sale at Kramer's for $39.50, and the identical same dress is selling at Gordon's for $59.50. So I made $20.
4: Yes, but you don't have that $20.
3: I know I don't. I spent it on a hat to go with the dress.
4: Oh, Liz, for heaven's sakes, $59.50 for one outfit.
3: But, George, I have to have some new clothes once in a while.
4: You're going to take that dress back to Kramer's and get your money back.
3: Oh, George.
4: I hate to be harsh, Liz, but we've got to stop this spending spree you're on.
3: Well, couldn't we stop it next time?
4: No. I've got to teach you a lesson. Now, you don't need that dress at all, so you can just take it back.
3: But it's such a cute little dress.
4: Sorry?
3: It's navy blue with white polka dots.
4: No, Liz.
3: It's got a little white collar with a sash in the back.
4: You're breaking my heart. Crying won't get you anywhere.
3: Well, it doesn't hurt to try. Okay, George, I know when I'm licked. I'll take the dress back.

0: see, where's the... Oh, pardon me, miss. Could you tell me where the refund department is?
1: Oh, there goes somebody's commission. Through that door there.
0: Thank you. Is this the refund department?
2: Yes. Can't you see the sign on the door? If you're not satisfied with your purchase, your money will be cheerfully refunded.
0: Cheerfully refunded?
2: Yes.
0: Well, look, laughing boy. I'm Mrs. George Cooper, and I'd like to return
2: this... Oh, never mind, I know. Everybody who comes in here wants to return something. Hand me dresses, hand me shoes, hand me bags, hand me coats.
0: I hope they hand you a handkerchief once in a while.
2: All day long, I make out return slips. I had to go to the doctor last week. I was seeing charger plates in front of my eyes.
0: Well, I won't take very long. Just give me my money, please.
2: Certainly. I'll make out the form. The dress was too large for you, hmm?
0: No.
2: Too small?
0: No, it was just right.
2: The color didn't match the drapes when you got it home.
0: Color was wonderful.
2: The style was bad.
0: No, the style was excellent.
2: Your cat was allergic to the material.
0: I don't have a cat.
2: Mrs. Cooper, let me get this straight. The dress was the right size, the cut was fine, the style was wonderful, the color was out of this world. In other words, the dress was simply dreamy.
0: Yes, I loved it.
2: Then what are you doing in here?
0: I'd like my money, please. Your sign says your money is refunded if you aren't satisfied.
2: Oh, I'm sorry, Mrs. Cooper. I can't give you the money back on that dress.
0: Why not?
2: Because you are satisfied. Now, be honest with me. Why do you want your money back?
0: Well, if you must know, my husband didn't like it.
2: What's the matter? Can't he wear polka dots?
0: I mean, he didn't like that I bought it. He says we can't afford to spend the money.
2: Yeah, but that's no reason. Why, Mrs. Cooper, this 14-story mass of steel and concrete was built with money that husbands can't afford to spend.
0: I'd like my money, please. Look, I've been buying clothes at your store for 10 years, and I'll buy for another 10 years. But right now, I'm in the middle of a temporary clampdown.
2: Very well, Mrs. Cooper. Here's your money. Oh, no, I forgot. Your money is cheerfully refunded.
0: Thank you.

0: what are you doing here?
1: Spending too much money, just like you are.
0: Oh, you're wrong there. Remember that little polka dot dress I bought?
1: Yeah?
0: George made me bring it back. From now on, whenever I buy anything, I'm going to put it on the end of a long elastic.
1: Did you take credit, or did they give you money back?
0: Oh, I got my money. Let's see. 20, 30, 40, 50. Wait a minute. 59.50. They gave me too much money.
1: Well, that doesn't sound like Gordon's to me.
0: Gordon's? Isn't this Kramer's?
1: It was Gordon's when I came in.
0: Oh, I brought my dress back to the wrong store. I paid $39.50 for it at Kramer's, and now Gordon's have given me $59.50. Well, there's only one thing to do.
1: Sure. Run and spend it before they catch you.
0: No, I'll have to take the money back. It isn't fair to Gordon's. Or is it?
1: Liz, I can hear the wheels grinding from here. What are you dreaming up?
0: Well, look, Iris. I bought the dress at Kramer's, and I paid for it. So they aren't out anything, right?
1: Right.
0: And I brought it back to Gordon's, and they'll sell the dress for the same amount they paid me, so they won't be out anything. Right?
1: Right.
0: And I've got $20 extra.
1: That doesn't sound right.
0: Well, it is. I'll see you later.
1: Well, Liz, wait, where are you going?
0: Where else? Back to Kramer's for more dresses.

0: You never know what Liz Cooper will think of next. 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
0: And now back to Lucille Ball in My Favorite Husband. As we return to the Coopers, we find Liz in a little gold mine called Kramer's Department Store, in the hope that she can dig up a few more polka dot dresses for $39.50 and return them to Gordon's Department Store for $59.50. She's just entering the dress department.
2: Miss, I'd like to buy a dress, please.
3: Okay, dearie. What did you have in mind?
2: That navy blue one with the white polka dots.
3: Okay. What size?
2: Any size will do. It doesn't matter.
3: Any size? Well, who's it for?
2: A friend.
3: What's the matter? Don't friends come in sizes anymore?
2: Just give me one of those dresses.
3: Could she wear a size 20 large?
2: Yes, that'll be fine.
3: How about a small size 10?
2: That'll do just as well.
3: Boy, I'd like to meet that friend of yours. Say, didn't I sell you one of these dresses yesterday?
2: Yes, and I'd like another one. In fact, you'd better make it two.
3: Two? How come you don't want two more dresses when you got one just like it?
2: Do you really want to know how come I two?
3: Yeah.
2: I'm one of the Andrews sisters.
3: No kidding.
2: No kidding.
3: Which are you, Patty, Maxine, or Laverne?
2: Neither. I'm their brother, Dana.
3: I believe you.
2: Now, wait a minute.
3: Here's your dresses, but understand they're on sale. You can't return them.
2: Don't worry, I won't return them. Just charge these. Say, how many more dresses like this do you have?
3: Oh, these are the last, dearie.
2: Oh, that's too bad. I could have handled 20 or 30 more this afternoon. Well, goodbye.
3: Goodbye. Hey, Sadie, do you see that dame that just left? She's nuts.

0: Hi, Iris.
1: George, what are you doing here at Gordon's? If you're looking for Liz, she's over at Kramer's.
0: Oh, thanks, but I don't want to see Liz. I'm buying her something for a surprise.
2: Really? What is it?
0: Well, I made her take back a dress this morning, and I got to thinking I was a little rough on her. So I thought I'd buy her one just like it and surprise her.
1: Oh, she told me about it.
0: Well, I tried to buy the dress Liz wants over at Kramer's, but the sales girl over there told me she sold the last ones they had to the Andrews sisters.
1: Oh?
0: Well, look, Iris, I'm on my lunch hour. I've got to run. Where's the dress department?
1: Well, it's up on the fifth floor.
0: Oh, thanks. I'll see you later.

0: Oh, miss, I'd like to return these two dresses and get a refund.
1: Say, didn't you ask me that once before today?
0: Yes.
1: Well, the answer hasn't changed. You go to the same office and see Mr. Quigley.
0: Well, that's just it. Isn't there someone else? If Mr. Quigley saw me with these dresses, he'd scream.
1: Well, the door to the left of Mr. Quigley's is Mr. Brown's, his assistant.
0: Oh, thank you. I'll go there. Oh, how do you do, Mr. Brown? I'd like to... Oh, dear.
2: Mr. Brown is out right now. Oh, it's you. What do you want now?
0: Well, Mr. Quigley, I'd like to get a refund on these.
2: Ah!
0: I told her you would.
2: Two more, Mrs. Cooper?
0: Yes.
2: The same kind?
0: Yes.
2: I can't stand it any longer. I should never have taken this job. I was so happy in ladies' lingerie.
0: I'd like my money, please.
2: Oh, it was so peaceful there. All you could hear was the rustle of silk, broken now and then by the soft snap of a garter.
0: Too monotonous. I'd like my money, please.
2: Oh, Mrs. Cooper, I'm not one to quibble, but...
1: Pardon me, Mr. Quigley, but I've been checking on dress number 808.
2: The very one we have under discussion here.
1: Well, how many did you buy?
2: 35.
1: I thought so. Then how is it we now have 36?
0: Well, goodbye, Mr. Quigley.
2: Sit down, Mrs. Cooper. Mrs. Cooper, you brought us in a dress this morning. You've got two more just like it with you now. Would you mind telling me where you got them?
0: I made them on an old hand loom.
2: Well, really, do you expect me to believe that you made those three dresses?
0: Would you believe I made two of them?
2: No, Mrs. Cooper. I'm not going to accept those two dresses. And what's more, I'm going to give you back the dress you brought in this morning. And Mrs. Cooper...
0: Yes?
2: I'd like my money, please.

0: pardon me, young lady. Could I see those three dresses you have over your arm? They look like they'd be just right for an old lady like me.
1: I beg your pardon?
0: But I tried to buy one of those over in the department, but they didn't have my size. Oh, I do love blue and white polka dot dresses, don't you?
2: Love them? I collect them.
0: What size are these?
3: Oh, you probably think I'm the clerk. See, these dresses aren't for what size do you wear?
0: Well, I'm sort of tiny. I wear a 10.
3: Well, fortunately, I have a 10.
0: No.
3: Yes, and you'd better hurry. This offer is not likely to be repeated.
0: Oh, well, I'll take it. I need it to go to a dance tonight.
3: You're going to a dance?
0: Oh, I'd fool you. You should see me dance with my partner. We get around like a couple of 65-year-olds.
3: What kind of dances do you do?
0: Well, we all went to Arthur Murray's and learned the Lindy Crawl.
3: You mean the Lindy Hop?
0: Not the way we do it. How much is the dress?
3: $59.50?
0: No, I'll take it. Here's the money, and I'll just run along. You see, I'm in a hurry.
3: All right, see you around the bandstand.
0: Valkyrini. See you later, sister.
3: Goodbye. Say, maybe I can get rid of these other two dresses, too.
4: Oh, I think I like these dresses with the blue and white polka dots. How much are they?
5: $59.50.
3: Psst, hey, lady.
4: Were you addressing me?
3: Yeah, step in a little closer. You're blocking traffic. Now, don't buy that dress. Step over here. I'm in a position to sell you the very same thing at a sensational reduction in price.
5: Hey, this is my customer.
3: Get away, kid. You bother me.
5: Well, I'm going to see the manager about this.
4: Is there something wrong with this dress? Who are you?
3: Oh, you've heard of me. Honest Liz Cooper, the biggest used dress dealer in town.
4: Is this a used dress?
3: Oh, no. It was just worn by an elderly couple from Pasadena.
4: Well,
3: give me $39.50 and I'm losing money on the deal.
4: But I can't pass up a bargain like that. Here's the money.
3: Here's your dress. Sure you couldn't use two of them?
4: Oh, no thanks. Goodbye.
3: Goodbye. Come back tomorrow. I'll give myself a hot foot and have a fire sale.
6: Young lady, what do you think you're doing?
3: I'm selling polka dot dresses like hotcakes. Want to buy one?
6: Young lady, I am the floor walker.
5: She stole my customer.
3: I did not. Go ahead, search me.
6: I have a good mind to take you in to Mr. Quigley.
3: Oh, no, no, not that, please.
6: Well, I'll give you one more chance. Go on, wait on that customer over there.
3: Oh, I can't wait on him. That's George.
6: What's that?
3: I said I can't wait till I sell him something. Bye, George.
6: Go ahead. I'll be watching you.
3: Oh, here it comes. Maybe this will hide my face.
0: Hey, put back that hat. I was just showing it to a lady.
3: Well, I need it more than you do.
0: But what are you putting it on for? That veil hides your face.
3: I'm in mourning.
0: Why? Because your hair's dyed?
3: Oh, I hope George doesn't recognize my voice. Can I help you, mister?
7: What?
3: You want I should show you some merchandise, hey?
7: Yes. Isn't it unusual for a salesgirl to wear a hat with a dark veil?
3: Oh, that. Yeah, it is unusual, kinda. But I'll let you in on a little secret. See, I'm not a regular salesgirl.
7: Oh, you're not?
3: No. I'm an Oriental princess gathering material for a book. It's practically a saga.
7: Really? Take off your veil and let me see your face.
3: No, there is a curse on me. You see, if you looked at my face, there would be a death in your family.
7: No.
3: Yes.
7: Well, miss, I'd like to see a dress like the one you have over your arm.
3: Okay, here.
7: I wonder if this will fit my wife.
3: Yeah, it's just her... I mean, I can just imagine what a fellow like you would marry.
0: I can just see her, tall, with maybe red hair and a beautiful figure and a gorgeous face.
7: Brother, have you got a bad imagination?
0: Oh, yeah? Is that so?
7: Well, you don't have to get upset about it. What's it to you?
0: Well, I'm very sensitive about my imagination, that's all. Do you want the dress or don't you, hey?
7: Well, I guess so. Here's the money, but I wish I could be sure it would fit her.
0: Well, I'll tell you what. This dress will fit me perfectly. Does she have a figure like mine, maybe?
7: No. No, she's much dumpier than you are.
0: Oh, she is. I mean, she is.
7: She wishes she had a figure like yours. And confidentially, so do I.
0: Well, of all the...
7: Hey! Why'd you slap me?
0: That's for your wife, you big masher.
7: I'll report you to the management.
0: Go run up a down escalator.

0: Did you like dinner, dear?
1: Ah, yes, fine.
0: George, thanks for the dress.
1: What dress?
0: The one you're going to surprise me with in a minute.
1: Oh, you found the box in the closet.
0: Yes, and I think you were very sweet to buy it for me.
1: Oh, honey, you should have seen the sales girl who waited on me. Oh, she was a real creep.
0: Oh, tell me all about her, George.
1: Oh, who cares about her? Honey, I'm glad you like the dress. And I'll tell you what else I'm going to do.
0: What?
1: I'm going to buy you a hat to go with it, hey.
0: What?
1: You're not a very good sales girl, Liz.
0: How do you like that? He knew it all the time, hey.

0: Yes, Lucille. What's the gag tonight?
1: Tonight, Robert, we travel deep into mining country. I am a little old miner and a little mining muse at Maestro.
2: Oh, my darling. Oh, my darling. George, I ain't done. For 6 months, I ain't done nothing but follow Sam, my faithful mule, around these here mountains. I say, for 6 months, I ain't done nothing. But follow Sam, my faithful mule, around these here mountains.
0: Hello there.
2: Turn around, Sam. We're heading that way.
0: Hey, hold on. I'm not a mule.
2: Prove it.
0: I'm a census taker.
2: Well, you can't take mine. Folks say I ain't got no senses. Oh, God, that's a good one, eh?
0: Hey, who are you?
2: I'm a desert rat. You didn't always call me a desert rat. I used to live in the city.
0: What did they call you then?
2: A city rat.
0: You live out here all alone?
2: Yep, just me and my mule.
0: What do you do?
2: Oh, we mine a little and play a little canasta.
0: What kind of a mine do you have?
2: A pudding mine.
0: What's a pudding mine?
2: Do you mean to stand there with a sponsor staring you in the face and ask what a pudding mine is? Egad!
0: Well, what's in this pudding mine?
2: I'll give you 3 guesses. 3 of them.
0: 3 guesses?
2: Yep, chocolate, vanilla, and butterscotch.
0: Well, that must be Jell-O chocolate pudding, delicious with deep-down chocolatey goodness.
2: Yep.
0: Jell-O butterscotch pudding with that buttery brown sugar flavor.
2: Yep.
0: Jell-O vanilla pudding, rich and smooth as cream.
2: Yep, you wrangled my secret from me. Well, so long, bub.
0: So long, feller.
2: So long. Well, wait a minute. Come here. Hey, how are we going to work in about them there Jell-O puddings being nourishing and all that stuff?
0: You mean all you do is add milk and they only take about 5 minutes to cook?
2: Yeah, to that there velvety rich perfection.
0: I don't know.
2: Neither do I. I guess you'll have to do without it. Good night, Bob.

0: 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Tonight's transcribed program was produced and directed by Jess Oppenheimer, who wrote the script with Madeline Pugh and Bob Carroll Jr. Original music was composed by Marlon Skiles and conducted by Wilbur Hatch.
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2: It's new, it can't be beat. 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Post, sugar, crisp. As a cereal, it's dandy. For snacks, it's so handy. 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As a cereal, it's dandy. Or eat it like candy. Post, sugar, crisp.
1: Look for the red, white, and blue cellophane bag with the three little bears. That's Post Sugar Crisp. Today, enjoy this honey of a new cereal that's fun to eat.
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3: J-E-L-L. Oh, the big red letter stands for the Jell-O family. Oh, the big red letter stands for the Jell-O family. That's Jell-O.
4: Yum, yum, yum.
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3: Jell-O cup. 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
0: Bob Lamont speaking.
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0: Now, as gunshots echo across the windswept, snow-covered reaches of the wild Northwest, Quaker Puffed Wheat and Quaker Puffed Rice, the breakfast cereal shot from guns, present the challenge of the Yukon. It's Yukon King, swiftest and strongest lead dog of the Northwest, blazing the trail for Sergeant Preston of the Northwest Mounted Police in his relentless pursuit of lawbreakers.
1: On King, run, Huskies!
0: Gold, gold discovered in the Yukon. A stampede to the Klondike in the wild race for riches. Back to the days of the gold rush. With Quaker Puffed Wheat and Quaker Puffed Rice, bringing you the adventures of Sergeant Preston and his wonder dog Yukon King as they meet the challenge of the Yukon. Going, going, gone. 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Yes, wheat or rice shot from guns is exploded up to 8 times normal size to make it crisp and tender. 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

0: Speed was a famous lead dog that belonged to Chick Carter, a trapper who lived north of Beaver City. King was only 6 months old when he met Speed for the first time. It was during one of Sergeant Preston's summer patrols, and King had been allowed to accompany him as a reward for the progress he was making in his education. To tell the truth, the person of greatest interest to King at the Carter cabin was 3-year-old Johnny Carter, and the little boy in the party played in front of the cabin while Chick and the sergeant talked and Speed looked on.
1: You've got a good dog there, Sergeant.
2: Chick, I think I'm going to have a great one.
1: As good as my Speed?
2: Well, that's asking a lot, but we'll wait a few years and see.
1: Oh, look at Speed.
2: He has a great tolerance for you.
1: Just sitting back and watching and making sure that neither Johnny nor King play too rough. If I didn't have Speed around, I don't think I'd try to keep Johnny with me. Merry go.
2: I understand, but Johnny's a healthy young rascal. This is a wonderful place for a boy to grow up.
1: It's the only life for me. I find it hard to breathe when I'm cooped up in a town or a city. Johnny likes the woods, too, already. He isn't afraid of anything. I'm not afraid enough. That's why Speed's so necessary, to keep an eye on him. Johnny thinks every animal's his friend and was especially designed to be his playmate. I swear he'd even try to pet a wolverine.
2: Let's hope he doesn't get the chance. You haven't seen any around, have you?
1: I've seen the tracks of one.
2: Oh, that's bad.
1: I hope he moves on before it's time to set out my lines, that's all.
2: Wolverines can make a lot of trouble.
1: You know what the Indians call them, devils. I never heard of one that weighed more than 50 pounds. But they pack more meanness in their hide than a man-eating tiger. But, hey, it's time for Johnny's nap.
3: Come here, Sprout. Nap time.
0: The youngster toddled toward the cabin, and King romped at his side. But Speed took a hand in the proceedings. Playtime was over, and he explained this to King decisively. King was a respectful puppy. He recognized Speed's authority, and he stopped immediately. The sergeant, Chick, and Johnny disappeared in the cabin. Then Speed relented. Nothing could interfere with Johnny's routine, but he was a good host, and he invited his guest to take a run in the woods. Johnny was in the cabin while joyfully King followed the older dog's lead, and together they ranged through the forest around the cabin. It was about 15 minutes later that King decided to explore a deep, tangled ravine on his own. And at the bottom, he discovered a strange new creature with yellowish fur and black markings. The animal had an unpleasant smell, and he didn't seem to be in a good temper. But King was determined to be friendly and advanced on him with an invitation to play. The wolverine waited, every muscle in its evil little body tensed for action, its jaws as merciless as a steel trap ready to kill. King romped in and away. The wolverine waited. The puppy must come closer before he could strike. King was utterly unaware of his danger and decided to take a playful nip at the strange little fellow. He did. And only by the fraction of an inch did the wolverine's jaws miss the puppy's jugular vein. The wolverine came after the puppy. King was too surprised to move. But then a gray-coated avenger swept down the side of the ravine. It was Speed. He moved in like lightning, caught the wolverine to the base of the neck and tossed him high in the air. The wolverine landed 20 feet away, unhurt and snarling his defiance. Speed was after him once more. Once more the maneuver was repeated, and the wolverine sailed through the air. But this time, even through his rage, he realized that Speed's tactics were too much for him. And when he hit the ground, he ran. Speed was content with his partial victory, and he proceeded to lecture King on the utter foolhardiness of trying to establish friendly relations with a wolverine. King accepted his new knowledge and followed Speed quietly back through the forest to the cabin. 5 years passed. 5 years in which King became the swiftest and strongest lead dog in the Northwest. 5 years in which Speed had grown very old. And it was during that fifth winter that misfortune came to Chick Carter. One day he walked into Ben Martin's trading post.
4: Oh, hello, Chick.
1: Hello, Ben.
4: No furs today?
1: No.
4: I heard you've been having trouble. Joe said a wolverine was raiding your line.
1: That's right.
4: Well, I guess you want some supplies.
1: I need them, Ben, but I haven't got any money to pay for them.
4: Oh.
1: I'd like some credit.
4: For how long?
1: Until I get rid of this wolverine and bring in some pelts.
4: Uh-huh.
1: I'll get rid of him somehow.
4: Well, that's a hard thing to do. But tell you what, Chick. I'd like to make you a proposition.
1: I've got to have the food. Sure, anything you say.
4: Yeah, you better wait until you hear it.
1: Well?
4: I notice you're not using speed anymore.
1: Oh, he's too old to pull his way. Matter of fact, I need a new lead, but food comes first.
4: How would you like to sell Speed?
1: Oh, not a chance.
4: I broke him to harness, Chick. He's the best dog I ever trained.
1: He's the best dog I ever drove.
4: I'd like to own him again.
1: I told you he can't work anymore.
4: Oh, that doesn't matter. I'd like to own him just so that I could have him around and brag about the time that he won the 40-mile race and all the rest of it.
1: He belongs to Johnny more than he does to me.
4: Well, don't you want to listen to my proposition?
1: Go on.
4: Now, you bring him here, and I'll let you have all the food you need. I've got a young, well-broken lead dog that you can have. Speed stays here until spring. If you can pay me off by then, all right. You can have him back. And if you can't, he stays here with me. Now, what do you say?
1: I'll have to think it over.
4: He'll be a sort of security for your debt.
1: And you figure I won't be able to pay it off.
4: I want to own Speed again.
1: That pesky Wolverine is giving you your chance.
4: Well, they're hard to catch.
1: I'll have to think it over.
4: Suit yourself.
1: Yeah, it all depends. I'll see you tomorrow.
0: Chick drove back to his cabin, and on the way, he made his decision. If the Wolverine had left his traps alone that day, he would have enough money to keep going, and he would refuse to part with Speed. If he had no pelts to sell, there was no choice. He set out to inspect his lines as soon as he reached home, and Johnny and Speed came with him.
5: Come on, Speed. Don't lag behind that way.
1: Well, he should have left him at the cabin.
5: He'll keep up now.
1: You and I are going to have a serious talk about Speed, Johnny.
5: About what?
1: Well, perhaps we can let it go for a while. It can wait until tonight, anyway.
5: Okay. I sure hope that Wolverine hasn't been at the traps again.
1: So do I.
5: Or better still, I hope he steps...
1: Too smart.
5: Are their pelts worth anything?
1: Yes, that's Wolverine fur around the edge of your hood. Any other fur and your breath would freeze on it.
5: Why is that?
1: Maybe because the frost can't stand a Wolverine any more than I can.
5: Dad, how many pelts have you lost because of this one?
1: Close to 100.
5: That's bad, isn't it?
1: Sure is. It's been a bad winter. I've got to catch that devil.
0: Chick and Johnny met a discouraging sight when they reached the first line of traps. There was a marten at each one of them. But the Wolverine had been there, and each of the carcasses had been partially eaten. Each of the pelts had been ruined. It was the same story at the second line of traps. Chick was so discouraged that he found his thoughts impossible to control.
1: It's no use, Johnny. He's been here, too. The Indians say they're evil spirits that have taken the form of an animal. That's easy to believe. Impossible to catch, impossible to fight, and cunning. Indian devils. It's like having a curse laid on you. Nothing you can do about it.

0: We'll continue our story in just a moment. Boy, when that old alarm clock goes off in the morning, I'll bet there's lots of folks who wish they could go right on sleeping for 20 years.
1: That's right, Bob.
0: Hey, where'd you come from?
1: Me? I don't know, but I'm an authority on sleeping.
0: Gee, who are you? And where'd you get that funny-looking hat and old-fashioned clothes? Gosh, you look like you just stepped out of an old storybook.
1: That's right, young fella. The name's Rip Van Winkle.
0: Rip Van Winkle?
1: Yes, indeed.
0: Well, tell me, Rip, do you ever sleep that long anymore?
1: No, sir, not me. I like and need a good night's sleep just like everyone else. But come morning, I'm powerful anxious to wake up.
0: You are?
1: You bet. I wouldn't miss breakfast for anything.
0: Breakfast?
1: Yes, sir. Nothing's going to keep me from my breakfast of Quaker puffed wheat or Quaker puffed rice.
0: Oh, you go for the cereal shot from guns.
1: Do I? Say, I pour on the old milk of cream, add my favorite fruit, and you know what?
0: What?
1: There's no beating that eating. That's what.
0: Well, thanks for dropping around, Rip. And say, fellas and girls, take a tip. Quaker puffed wheat and Quaker puffed rice are the breakfast cereal shot from guns. To make them crisp and tender. Yes, these ready-to-serve king-size premium grains are actually exploded up to 8 times normal size to make them bigger and better tasting. What's more, wheat or rice shot from guns is good for you. Furnishes restored natural grain amounts of vitamin B1, niacin, and iron. Ask Mom right now to order big red and blue packages of delicious Quaker puffed wheat and Quaker puffed rice shot from guns. Now to continue our story. That night, after supper, Chick continued to brood. And as Johnny scratched Speed's ruff, he watched his father. He didn't say anything because he was afraid that Chick would bring up a subject he had mentioned that morning in the forest. And finally, when Chick looked at Speed and sighed, the boy knew the moment had come.
2: It's about time for me to go to bed, isn't it?
3: Not yet. We've got to talk about Speed some.
2: Yes, sir.
3: He's getting old.
2: He can still pull his weight better than any other dog on the team.
3: You know that isn't true, Johnny. I haven't been able to use him at all this winter.
2: Well, he doesn't mind too much, I guess.
3: I haven't been able to shoot enough game this year to feed the dogs. I've had to buy it.
2: Speed doesn't eat much.
3: Son, with the way things have been going, we can't waste a penny.
2: No, sir.
3: It's going to be just as hard for me to say goodbye to Speed as it will be for you.
2: Goodbye? Why do we have to say goodbye?
3: Because we can't afford to keep a dog that isn't earning his food.
2: You're not going to... Not Speed, Dad. You couldn't do that to him.
3: Do what?
2: Kill him?
3: Oh, of course not.
2: Oh, I thought...
3: Ben Martin's going to take him.
2: Yeah, at the post?
3: Yes, he'll have a good home. It was Ben who broke him to harness, you know.
2: But Speed belongs to us now. He's part of the family.
3: You'll be able to see him whenever you go into town.
2: Why can't we keep him here?
3: I've tried to explain.
2: There ought to be some way.
3: It would be if it weren't for that Wolverine.
2: You'll catch him.
3: I doubt it. There's something else. Ben's fond of Speed. He'd like to have him around the post. He was a champion in his day.
2: He's still a champion.
3: And, well, Ben considers it a privilege to give him a home. He's going to give me a young dog to take his place.
2: He won't be as good as Speed.
3: He'll be young and he'll be able to work. He's been well trained and Ben's giving him to me. I couldn't afford to buy him.
2: You could if you caught that Wolverine and had a lot of pelts to sell.
3: Let's not talk about the Wolverine anymore. Let's not talk about Speed anymore. I'm sorry, son. This is the way it has to be. I'm going to take him into Ben on my next trip.
2: When?
3: Tomorrow.
2: Can I go with you?
3: Johnny, won't it be easier to say goodbye here?
2: No, Dad, I won't cry, I promise.
3: Well, all right. We'll start early.
0: The following morning, as soon as Chick and Johnny had their breakfast, they went out to the dog run to harness the team. Speed came with them, but the old dog understood that his working days were over. He merely stood by.
3: What, Johnny?
2: It isn't very far to town, is it?
3: No.
2: We don't have to get there awful fast, do we?
3: No.
2: Well, just once more. Couldn't you harness Speed?
3: As a lead?
2: He'd like it an awful lot, Dad.
3: Come here.
2: The trail's hard packed and the sled's empty.
3: Yes. Half a dozen pelts. I thought you'd ride the sled.
2: I'd like to ride behind with you, Dad.
3: Well, I think it's a good idea, son.
2: You do?
3: Sure. Come here, Speed. Come on, boy. Come on, come on here. Hey,
2: you're making him awful proud, Dad.
3: He's a good dog.
0: And so it happened that Speed had the place of honor at the head of the team on the trip to the trading post. Johnny remained with Speed inside the post. He stayed with the dog until Chick called out to him.
3: Ready, Johnny?
2: Yes, Dad. I think Speed understands.
3: I'm glad. Goodbye, old fella.
2: Goodbye, Speed.
0: Speed stayed at the post for nearly a week. And then one morning, when the sun was shining brightly on the freshly fallen snow, he slipped out of the store and trotted up the trail in the direction of Chick Carter's cabin. An hour later, King was racing along the same trail at the head of the sergeant's team. He was working as a loose lead. And suddenly, he slackened his pace.
4: What's the matter, King? All right, boy. Hold on, hold on.
0: The forest had not been reached yet. There was open country on either side of the trail.
4: That sun on the snow is blinding, boy. I can't see anything. Just a second while I got my goggles on. Now then, that dog over at the right, is that what you're interested in? Wait a minute. It looks like Speed. It is. Go get him, boy. He's a long way from home.
0: Speed was still trotting along in the direction of the Carter cabin, but he was a long way off the trail. King raced up to him. There was mutual recognition, and then Speed turned and followed King back to the trail. As they neared the sergeant, King seemed to be trying to tell his master something.
4: Hello there, Speed. How are you, boy? What's the matter, King? You're making an awful fuss. I'm sorry, fella. I don't understand you. Doesn't seem to be anything wrong with Speed. He isn't lame or... Well, let's make sure of that. I'll pass my hand in front of his eyes again. What if this could have happened today, King? Might be only from the sun. Suppose his eyes have been getting weaker for a long time. I'm sorry, Speed. You can't see, can you? Well, don't you worry about it. We'll see for you. They're going to deliver you right to your door. Come on, boy. Up on the sled. Come on. That's it. Now lie down. I'll just pull this robe over you. Like that? You satisfied now, King? All right, then. Get up in front and go to work. On, King! On!
0: The snow was up to King's chest, but he broke the trail for the team without apparent effort. And in less than an hour, they had reached the Carter cabin deep in the forest. Chick and Johnny came out to welcome the sergeant.
4: Okay, hello,
2: hello,
4: hello,
2: Sergeant. Yeah, that's Speed on the sled. Speed, you come home.
5: You come from the post, Sergeant?
4: Why, no, we took the cutoff. We come from Blackwood Creek.
5: And where did you find Speed?
4: A few miles from here.
5: Well, we can't keep him. He belongs to Ben now.
4: He what?
5: I'll tell you about it later.
4: You're going to have to keep him for a little while.
2: What's the matter with his eyes, Sergeant? He's looking right into my face, but he doesn't seem to see me.
4: He doesn't, Johnny.
2: He's gone blind?
4: Oh, perhaps he's only snow blind. I have something in my first aid kit that might help a little. We'll put a bandage over his eyes for a few days. You won't tear it off, will you, Speed? No. You're a wise old dog. There you are. Lead him inside, Johnny.
2: Sure. Maybe it's only for a little while, Speed, but I'm glad you're home.
0: It was not until Speed's eyes had been treated and bandaged and Johnny had gone out to feed the sergeant's dogs that Chick found a chance to explain the reason for Speed's new residence.
3: In the first place, Speed is the best dog that Ben ever trained.
4: Yes?
3: He likes to brag about him. He'd like to have him around the post.
4: I understand that.
3: Well, I won't say there's anything mean about Ben.
4: A little stingy, perhaps.
3: He's always given me credit when I needed it. Until this year.
4: Until this year.
3: I needed a dog to take Speed's place as a lead. I needed food for Johnny and me.
4: Aren't you getting any pelts at all?
3: Very few. And Ben knows about the Wolverine. Well, that's right, you don't.
4: I do, though. That's why I'm here. But go on, finish what you were saying.
3: Ben doesn't believe I can pay him what I owe him. And, well, Speed's my security for the debt.
4: I see.
3: He's to stay at the post this winter. And if I can't pay by spring, he'll stay there for good.
4: He won't, Chick. Obvious he's run away. He'll do it again.
3: We'll have to take him back.
4: You can't separate him from Johnny.
3: Boy's taking it pretty well.
4: He shouldn't have to, Chick.
3: I agree. That makes me a pretty poor father, doesn't it? Speed that's providing for Johnny, not me.
4: There's nothing wrong with you that one less Wolverine won't cure.
3: I've tried everything.
4: You've tried to catch him. I'm suggesting that you let him catch himself.
3: Oh.
4: Through his temper.
3: I don't get it.
4: Listen, Jake. You surround your bait with about a dozen traps. Hide some of them. Leave some of them in the open.
3: He'll find them all no matter what you do.
4: That's true, he will. But they won't keep him away from the bait. He'll find some way to get to it. And when he does...
3: He'll eat and run.
4: No, now wait. Old Pierre Ledoux showed me how to fix the bait so he can't eat it and he can't tear it loose. Have everything...
3: I agree. That makes me a pretty poor father, doesn't it? Speed that's providing for Johnny, not me.
4: There's nothing wrong with you that one less Wolverine won't cure.
3: I've tried everything.
4: You've tried to catch him. I'm suggesting that you let him catch himself.
3: Oh.
4: Through his temper.
3: I don't get it.
4: Listen, Jake. You surround your bait with about a dozen traps. Hide some of them. Leave some of them in the open.
3: He'll find them all no matter what you do.
4: That's true, he will. But they won't keep him away from the bait. He'll find some way to get to it. And when he does...
3: He'll eat and run.
4: No, now wait. Old Pierre Ledoux showed me how to fix the bait so he can't...

0: He'll eat and run.
1: No, now wait. Old Pierre Ledoux showed me how to fix the bait so he can't eat it and he can't tear it loose. Have everything we need on the sled. Now, you know that a wolverine has the worst temper in the world. When he can't get that bait, he'll go berserk and forget all about his safety-first methods. Sooner or later, he's going to step into one of those traps.
0: It worked for Pierre?
1: Yes, Chick. There's no harm in trying it, is there?
0: No. I've got some fresh caribou meat hanging out in the shed. We'll use that for bait. Now let's get started right away.
2: After they had made their preparations, the sergeant and Chick carried a dozen traps into the forest. King went with them. But Johnny couldn't tear himself away from Speed, and he stayed at the cabin. At last, the sergeant found the right spot.
1: This gully will do, Chick. They'll put the bait at the end of it. They'll have to come into the gully to get at it. When they does...
2: As the sergeant and Chick worked, the dogs in the runway at the back of Chick's cabin started to bark. King heard them faintly in the distance, and he decided to investigate. The dogs had a good reason for their demonstration. The wolverine, who had been raiding Chick's traps, had caught the scent of the caribou meat in the shed and back of the cabin, and he was biting and clawing his way under the flimsy wooden structure. The ground was hard, but its flint-like resistance to his effort only made him mad, and he burrowed viciously. Inside the cabin, Johnny was sitting on the floor beside Speed.
3: That's funny the dog should be howling that way, Speed. What do you suppose is the matter with them? I better go investigate. Now, wait a minute. You've got to stay here. Come back here, Speed. You can't go out. Didn't you hear what the sergeant told you? You've got to take it easy. Is there something really wrong? Well, maybe if I held on to your collar, you could come along with me. Come on.
2: Speed led Johnny directly to the door of the shed. The wolverine had forced his way into it, and now he was tearing at the fresh meat.
3: What's inside there, Speed? I've got to find out.
2: As the door opened, the wolverine turned and snarled his defiance. He had no intention of leaving his feast for anyone.
3: The wolverine? The engine devil? I've got to get the shotgun.
2: The little boy ran up the slope to the cabin, still holding on to Speed's collar. Dragged a chair over to the wall, lifted down his father's shotgun.
3: I know I'm not supposed to touch the Speed, but it'll be gone by the time Dad gets back with the sergeant. I know all about it anyway. I know how to load it.
2: The gun was almost as big as the boy, but he wrestled manfully with it and loaded it with desperate speed.
3: There. Now stay right here, Speed.
2: The boy ran out of the cabin. The gun was a terrible burden.
3: I hope I can lift it up and shoot straight. I've got to.
2: He started down the slope. It was slippery. Near the bottom, he lost his balance. The gun had become entangled in his legs. He tried to thrust it away from him and reached out with his hands to break his fall, but it was too late. His head hit a large stone just beside the entrance of the shed. Blind, unreasoning rage seized the wolverine at the second intrusion, and he turned and glared at the unconscious boy lying in the doorway. But Speed had raced out of the cabin when he heard his master's cry. He nuzzled the boy when he reached his side, and then instinctively jumped over him and stood between him and the menace he could smell but couldn't see. The wolverine decided to attack. Speed stood sightless but resolute. The wolverine started toward him, eager for the kill. At that moment, there was a blur of silvery gray in the doorway, and King shouldered his way past Speed. The wolverine's jaws slashed at him and raked his shoulder as he leaped aside. Speed's chest was left unprotected, and the wolverine tore at it. But King, remembering the lesson Speed had taught him, seized the vicious animal by the back of the neck and tossed him in the air. Yes, King had learned to fight this devil, but it was far different from his first encounter in the forest. There was less room to leap aside. There was less time to strike. And he must continue attacking or the wolverine would strike a death blow. King called on all his strength and speed. The wolverine raged at him, tiny eyes rimmed with red and brimming with hate. Again and again he was tossed into the air, only to return to the attack with redoubled fury. And then came the time that King, with a solid hold, hurled him violently against one of the shed's corner posts. The wolverine was stunned for a second when he hit the floor. The second was long enough. At the end of it, the devil was dead. The sergeant and Chick were on their way back to the cabin when King raced through the forest to his master's side. He barked frantically and tugged at the sergeant's pocket.
4: Something wrong, Chick. Something serious.
0: I wonder if it's Johnny.
4: Go on, King. We'll follow you.
2: King's son.

0: of the cabin when they reached it, and the sergeant and Check could see Johnny standing in the doorway of the shed with Speed beside him.
1: Johnny, are you all right?
2: Yes, ma'am. I'm all right now.
1: What's that? Oh, that's blood on Speed's chest.
2: He saved my life.
1: What? How?
2: The Wolverine. I was going to shoot it, but I fell and hit my head. I don't remember anything more. When I woke up, Speed was standing beside me. And look in there. The Wolverine. Speed killed him.
1: What? Sergeant, he's telling the truth. He's telling the truth. It is the Wolverine, and he's dead.
2: Dad, you can't send Speed back to the post now. Not after he saved my life.
1: He won't go back, son. Don't you worry about that. With the Wolverine gone, we'll have plenty of pelts, and Speed will have a home with us as long as he lives.
0: It was only the sergeant who noticed King's wound, and he dressed it in the kitchen as Chick and Johnny were caring for Speed in the front room.
3: I don't think we'll say anything about this, King. You don't want me to, do you, boy? No, we'll let Speed have the credit. But I know where it belongs, don't I, fella? Good work, King. This case is closed.
0: In just a moment, Sergeant Preston will give you a preview of Wednesday's program. Ask Mom, she knows. Yes, Mother knows there's nothing like a family that's a breakfast-happy family. So here's a tip. 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Everyone goes for these crisp, tender, king-size kernels of premium wheat or rice shot from guns. 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To get the original, crisp, fresh wheat or rice shot from guns, always look for the big red and blue packages with the smiling Quaker man on the front. That way, you're sure to get the one and only Quaker Puffed Wheat and Quaker Puffed Rice. 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The part of Sergeant Preston is played by Paul Sutton. 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
3: When I went to call on Dick Daggett, it was to be just a routine interview with a witness to a murder. 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And believe me, I was lucky to escape with my life.
0: Be sure to hear this exciting story Wednesday. Till then, this is J. Michael wishing you goodbye, good luck, and good health from Quaker Puffed Wheat and Quaker Puffed Rice. 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

Did

This is Captain Glenn Miller speaking for the Army Air Force's Training Command Orchestra, and we hope that you soldiers of the Allied Forces enjoy these V-discs that we're making just for you.

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0: Did you just hear what I just heard?
1: That noise don't come from an ordinary bird.
0: It may be just a cricket or a critter in the trees.
2: It's giving me the jitters and the joints around the knees.
1: I think I see a jijik and he's fuzzy and he's furry. I haven't got a brain, but I think I ought to worry.
2: I haven't got a heart, but I've got a palpitation.
1: As Monica the poorest, I don't like the situation.
0: Are you going to stand around and let him fill us full of horror?
1: I'd like to roar him down, but I think I've lost my roar.
2: It's a hoosis.
1: It's a hoosis? It's a what's-its? It's a watches? Who's that? Who's that? Who's that? Who's that?
0: Who's that hiding in the treetops? It's that rascal, the jitterbug. Should you care?

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0: 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Adventure, suspense, mystery, and music. Starring Roy Rogers, King of the Cowboys, and Dale Evans, Queen of the West, with Pat Brady, the Mellow Men, and an all-star cast. And now, here to greet you with a song and a story are Roy and Dale.
1: Close your sleepy eyes, my little buckaroo.
2: Well, good evening, folks. Greetings again to the whole family. Our song tonight is a beautiful lullaby. It's called My Little Buckaroo. And it sure fits our story because when we were in New York a few months ago, we found a little buckaroo under very mysterious circumstances. Dale and Pat and me decided to do a little sightseeing, so we went up to the top of the Empire State Building. It was close to 5 o'clock, and they were getting ready to close the observation platform. We were just about the last tourist that they let go up to the 102 stories. Well, we were standing there admiring the wonderful view when all of a sudden we heard it.
3: Roy, listen.
2: Yeah.
4: Hey, that sounds like a baby.
2: It sure does.
3: Where's it coming from?
2: It sounds like it's behind that door over there. I walked over to the small door that had a sign on it saying keep out. But this was one time I didn't obey the sign. It was a baby, wrapped in a blanket and crying like 60. Now, why do you suppose anyone would abandon a baby on top of the Empire State Building?

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And now back to Roy Rogers and Dale Evans and a story about a little buckaroo.

0: There now, sweetheart. Don't cry. You're not alone anymore. Oh, isn't he just about the cutest baby you've ever seen?
1: Yeah.
2: How do you know he's a he, Dale?
0: Oh, Pat. By the blue blanket. Blue for boys and pink for girls.
2: Oh.
1: The steps inside this door must go up into the tower.
0: Roy, you don't suppose the baby's mother could be up there?
1: I was just wondering. Maybe we better take a look.
0: Roy, look. That girl sitting over there.
1: Yeah.
2: Hey, she's sitting right on the edge.
1: Quiet now. Let's not scare her. We'll try to sneak up behind her and grab her.
2: Okay. Ah! Okay.
1: I've got her.
3: No, please let me go.
1: Now, just take it easy. I'm not going to hurt you. Let's just back off over here just a little ways. Dale, bring the baby. You don't want to do anything foolish, ma'am. That's a fine baby you've got there.
0: He is your baby, isn't he?
3: I think so. I am not certain. I do not know.
0: You don't know?
1: Ma'am, would you mind telling us your name?
3: I do not remember my name. Oh, please. I cannot remember anything.
1: We'd better get her downstairs right away. She's suffering from amnesia. Just sit here and rest a minute, ma'am.
4: Merci. You are very kind.
2: Say, Roy.
1: Yeah?
2: I found this purse up on the platform as we were coming down.
1: Hmm. Kind of unusual design on it. Gold dragon emblem on the side. You didn't buy a new purse, did you, Dale?
0: Why, no.
1: Is this yours, ma'am?
4: What? Mine? Well, I think it seems to me I had a pocketbook, but
3: I cannot remember.
0: Now, honey, just relax and take it easy. We're your friends. We want to help you if we can.
4: I will try.
0: Now, what's the last thing, the very last thing you can remember clearly?
4: Well, the last... I was in the street, and the man, he asked me where I want to go. But I do not know where I want to go. Then I see this tall building, and it looked, how you say, like I had seen it before.
0: Familiar?
4: Oui, familiar.
1: Why did you go to the top?
4: But I had to, monsieur. They were going to kill me.
0: Kill you?
4: Who? Well, a man and a woman, they were following me. I was on the lower platform when they tried to push me over the side. But I break away and I run up the stairs to the little door.
1: Well, why would anybody want to kill you, ma'am?
4: Well, it's no use. I cannot remember. I do not know.
0: This man and woman, where did they go?
4: Oh, they disappeared. Perhaps they were frightened away. I remember nothing else until you came.
1: I see. Adele, let's take a look inside that purse.
0: All right.
1: Not much here. $2.27.
0: A match folder, lipstick. Uh-oh, here's something, Roy.
1: Yeah, a receipt from a taxicab meter.
0: Wait a minute. There's something heavy in the bottom of the purse.
1: What is it?
0: A small black 32 caliber automatic. Smell that barrel, Roy.
1: Yeah, it's been fired recently. Is that you, Dale?
0: Yes, Roy.
1: Well, how are the patients?
0: Well, both Mrs. X and the baby are sleeping comfortably in my room. You know, I think it was a very good idea to bring them back here to the hotel with us.
1: Yeah.
0: Any luck with the taxi receipt?
1: Well, I'm waiting for the cab company to call me back now.
0: I checked the labels in her dress and coat. They were purchased in France.
1: France, huh? Excuse me. Hello?
5: Mr. Rogers?
1: That's right.
5: This is Max Lewis, cab number 147. I'm the driver. The boss said you wanted to talk to me.
1: Yes, I do. Say, do you remember picking up a young French girl with a baby in her arms this afternoon?
5: Yeah, I sure do.
1: Well, good. Where'd you pick her up?
5: On East 16th Street, 300 block.
1: East 16th Street.
5: Yeah, right in front of a small grocery store. Hey, you know where this babe is, Mr. Rogers?
1: I might. Why do you want to know?
5: I don't want to know, Mr. Rogers. The cops do. They just called me 10 minutes ago.

0: Roy, are you sure that girl and the baby will be all right until we get back?
1: Sure. Pat's standing guard right outside the room. Let's see now. This is the 300 block on 16th. Hey, there's the small grocery store over there across the street. Let's go.
2: Buonasera, senor. Signorina, can I help you, please?
1: Well, maybe.
2: Got a nice chair. Is it fresh today?
1: Well, thanks, but we're looking for information, not groceries.
2: Information?
1: That's right. Say, was there a young French girl in here today? She was probably carrying a baby in her arms.
2: Oh, that one.
0: Roy, you remember, sir.
2: Si, signorina. I'm coming to work right in the middle of the robbery and the shooting.
1: The robbery?
0: Shooting?
2: Si.
0: Well, what about the girl? Do you know her?
2: I no see her before. Like I tell the police, after the robbery and the shooting, I chase her. I chase her outside. She gets into a cab. I try to follow, but my cab driver, he's a no-good. He lose her.
1: But why were you chasing her?
2: Why? Why? Because she's the one who hold up at the store and shoot Mr. Bird, the owner.

0: Our rooms are this way, Roy.
1: Yeah.
0: Well, I guess there's no choice now. We'll have to notify the police.
2: Roy! Dale! Oh, thank goodness. You finally got here.
1: What's the matter, Pat?
0: Has something happened to the girl?
2: Boy, I'll say something's happened. The police have been here. They took the baby to juvenile hall and arrested the girl on suspicion of robbery and attempted murder.
3: In just a moment, Roy and Dale will return with the second part of tonight's story. Now, folks, here are the Mellow Men.
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5: The chassis,
6: the body,
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1: 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And now back to Roy Rogers and Dale Evans and part two of a story about an amnesia victim and a little buckaroo.

0: Mr. Rogers? Miss Evans?
1: That's right.
0: I'm Detective Sergeant O'Brien. Oh, hi, Mr. Brady.
2: Hi, dear, sir.
1: Sergeant, I came over to find out what you've done with the girl and the baby.
0: The juvenile authorities are caring for the baby.
2: Where's the girl?
0: She's at Bellevue Hospital undergoing a series of tests.
1: What kind of tests?
0: Psychiatric tests. We're trying to determine whether she really has amnesia or whether she's faking. Oh, excuse me.
3: Say, Roy.
0: Robbery, O'Brien, please.
1: What?
3: I've been thinking. How do you suppose the police knew that girl was in Dale's room?
0: You sure?
1: Well, that's one of the questions I came down here to ask.
0: Okay, Joe. Now, thanks. Well, Mr. Rogers, I guess that wraps it up. All we have to do now is satisfy ourselves that she's really lost her memory.
1: You mean you're positive she's guilty?
0: Positive enough to turn the case over to the DA.
1: But can you picture that girl coming into a store with a baby in her arms and doing a thing like that?
0: Ever hear of Mother Carol?
2: Mother Carol? Who's she?
0: Mother Carol's the nickname we gave a woman who held up 5 banks in 9 states and killed 3 men. She always carried a baby in her arms.
2: Oh, no.
0: Yeah, babies make mighty good protection. They allay suspicion, and they're an awfully good front for a criminal.
1: But what about the man and the woman? The girl said chased her into the Empire State Building and tried to kill her.
0: It's a good story, Mr. Rogers, but what reason have we got to believe her?
2: But, Sergeant, she was definitely in a state of shock when we found her. If she wasn't, why would she be sitting on the edge of the tower 102 stories up?
3: Yeah, that sure ain't no place to play blind man's buff.
0: Maybe not blind man's buff, Mr. Brady, but how about hide-and-go-seek?
1: You mean you think she was using the tower as a hideout?
0: Possibly, or maybe it was a rendezvous.
2: Rendezvous? With whom?
0: An accomplice. The store clerk, the Italian fella, told us that about $100 was stolen from the cash register. Jane Doe didn't have it in her purse when you found her, did she?
1: No.
0: So what'd she do with it? I know, don't tell me. She doesn't remember. Then there's the anonymous phone call we got tipping us off that she was in Miss Evans' room. Well, it all adds up to the fact that she probably wasn't alone in this. But her accomplice decided to skip out on her, tip us off, and take all the loot.
2: Sergeant, what about the man she shot? The owner of the store?
0: Mr. Berthier? Still unconscious. As soon as he snaps out of it, we'll take the girl to him. Maybe he can make a positive identification.
1: And if he doesn't?
0: Well, we still got a strong case. The grocery clerk says he saw her do it, and we've got the gun.
2: The gun?
0: Yes, ma'am. That was ballistics that just called. The shot that was removed from the injured man was fired from the .32 automatic we found in Jane Doe's handbag.

0: Boy, it sure looks bad for poor little old Jane Doe.
1: It sure does. Well, you did everything you could, Roy.
2: Not quite. I still want some answers to some questions, and I've got to make a phone call.
1: Phone call? At this time of night?
2: Remember when we went through Jane Doe's handbag? In addition to the gun and the $2 and change and the lipstick and the taxi receipt, we found something else.
0: Yeah. We did?
1: I don't remember anything else in her purse.
2: I do.
1: What?
2: A matchbook folder.
1: Oh. Well, is that important?
2: Did you ever see the girl light a cigarette?
1: No.
0: Well, gee whiz, why do you suppose she was carrying a matchbook then?
2: For the number that was written down on it. It was on Sergeant O'Brien's desk with the rest of the things in her purse. I saw it and copied down the number.
1: So that's the number you're going to call now.
2: That's right. There's a payphone. Wait here. I won't be long.

0: Any luck?
1: Nobody answered.
0: Oh.
2: Well, I guess we can all go back to the hotel and get some sleep, huh, Roy?
1: Not yet, Pat. First, we go night clubbing.
0: Night clubbing? Where?
1: The Book of Matches came from a place in Chinatown called the Dragon Club, and I've suddenly developed a hankering for some Chinese food.

0: Where's Larry?
1: God, stick it back. Souvenirs. God, stick it back.
2: Oh, miss.
1: Yes, sir. Cigarette?
2: No, thanks. I was wondering if you could point out the manager to me.
3: Oh, I'm sorry, sir. He isn't here tonight. Is there anything I can help you with?
2: Maybe. Do you happen to remember a young French woman and a baby? I think she was in here last night or earlier today.
3: A woman and a baby? No, there's been nobody like that in here today.
2: I see. Well, thanks anyway.
3: Sure.
1: Cigarettes, souvenirs.
4: Oh, miss, just a second.
1: Oh, yes?
4: Roy, how about buying me a souvenir?
3: Oh, we have some very nice things.
2: Okay, what would you like?
4: I'd like one of those handbags. The one with the gold dragon emblem on it.

0: Well, keep trying, will you please, operator? Good morning, Dale.
1: Good morning, Roy. Any luck yet?
0: No, not yet. Just a minute. Hello? Hello? This is Roy Rogers speaking. I wonder if you... That's funny.
1: What happened?
0: He hung up on me. Operator, get me the 12th Precinct Station, will you please?
1: Why are you calling the police, Roy?
0: Not the police, Dale. Sergeant O'Brien. I want him to get me the address of that phone number.

0: Nobody home.
1: Let's not be in a hurry, Pat.
2: Well, if it isn't the inquisitive one.
0: Roy, it's the cigarette girl from the Dragon Club.
1: Yeah, she seems to handle a gun almost as well as she does her souvenirs.
2: Better, Mr. Rogers. And now that you've carried things this far, I suggest that you and your friend come in before this goes off and somebody gets hurt.
3: Do as she says, Pat.
0: Why, Roy, I wouldn't think of arguing with her.
2: You were right, Angelo. He's a nosy cowboy.
4: Well, well, Mr. Rogers. This is indeed unfortunate.
0: Roy, it's the grocery clerk.
1: Uh-huh. And he seems to have suddenly lost his accent.
4: That was just a convenient pose, Mr. Rogers.
0: I don't get it, Roy. Where do these people fit in?
1: Maybe they'll tell us, Pat. Why did you shoot the store owner, Angelo?
4: A slight correction, Mr. Rogers. I didn't shoot him.
1: Oh? Then it was your girlfriend here.
4: Bernice is a little more impulsive than I. Still, it couldn't be helped. You see, Berthier took inventory and found out about the marijuana.
1: Marijuana, huh? And the French girl?
4: She's Berthier's wife.
2: Stop fooling around with him, Angelo. Kill him and get it over with. We got a plane to catch.
4: Plenty of time, sweetheart. You see, Mr. Rogers, I told you how impulsive she is.
1: Yeah, so you were using the grocery store as a front for dope peddling. You posed as an Italian clerk, the friendly, nice, fresh cherries type. Mr. Berthier knew nothing about it.
4: Until yesterday afternoon.
1: Uh-huh. Then you got into an argument and Bernice shot him.
0: But the French girl, what gave her amnesia, why'd she lose her memory?
1: The shock of seeing her husband lying there shot. She probably thought he was dead.
4: Yes, that was too bad. I had no idea that Bertie had sent for his wife and baby. She arrived from France that morning. I guess he didn't know what boat she was on, or he would have met her. And all this might have been avoided.
1: It might have been avoided if Bernice hadn't have put the gun back into her purse and if Mrs. Berthier hadn't have picked it up by mistake when she ran out of the store.
0: You mean the purse didn't belong to the French girl at all?
1: That's right. Everything in it was Bernice's. The gun and the Dragon Club matchbook with the phone number on it. I suppose you have a new phone or she would have remembered the number without writing it down.
4: Bernice, when we raise our family in South America, remind me to tell the children that Roy Rogers was a very smart man.
0: You're darn tootin' he is. And you'd be smart to put away those guns and let us out of here.
4: Oh, I couldn't do that, Mr. Brady. Besides, you haven't heard it all.
1: Oh, I think I can guess the rest. Mrs. Berthier ran out of the store and got into the cab. You and Bernice chased her and followed her to the top of the Empire State Building. You tried to kill her then, but when Pat and Dale and me showed up, you got scared and left.
4: That's right. Tell me, Mr. Rogers, how is the girl? Has she regained her memory yet?
1: I don't know, but I think she will, now that we can tell her who she is and what happened.
4: Of course, but as I've pointed out, by then we will be safely out of the country. And now, Mr. Rogers, if there's nothing further... What's that?
1: Police, Angelo! Get Bernice back! I got her!
2: Let me go!
1: Bad shot, Angelo!

0: I've got good news for you, Mrs. Bertier. Your husband's going to be all right.
1: I cannot begin to thank you, Monsieur Rogers, and you, Mademoiselle, and, of course, Monsieur Brady.
2: Oh, shucks, Mrs. Bertie. It was nothing. Nothing at all.
3: May I hold the little darling for just a minute?
1: Oh, but of course.
3: Roy, look. He's asleep. Let's all be very, very quiet.
4: Okay. So, folks, that's the whole story of what happened the time we went sightseeing and found the little buckaroo on top of the Empire State Building.

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2: 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Tonight's story was written by Ralph Rose and Charles Smith. 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Production assistant, Virginia White. Tonight's all-star cast included Pat Brady, the Mellow Men, Gladys Holland, Colleen Collins, Shepard Mankin, and Herb Vigran. 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

Hey, this is Pat Flowers, yes, yes. And here we are with that good old V-Disc business. Glad to be here. And here we go with some of that good old jive. You all sound pretty down.

When the circus comes to Madison Square Garden, the kids of New York take over. In all your life, you have never seen so many kids. All ages, all sizes. Kids who live in penthouses and kids who live in tenements. 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

0: Yes, Circus Day belongs to the kids. And Helen, I don't know about you, but when that band begins to play and the clowns and acrobats start their acts, well, I feel just like a kid myself.
1: Well, I'm with you, Dick. Circuses bring out the Margaret O'Brien in me every time.
0: Well, you doll. What are we waiting for, Helen? Let's roll our hoops over to the garden, get two seats down in front for the biggest show on earth.

0: Hey, buddy, better be careful about lower plate wobbles.
1: That man on the flying trapeze. Let's

fiery horse with the speed of light, a cloud of dust, and a hearty hi-yo, Silver, the Lone Ranger.

0: During the years of unrest that followed the Civil War, a powerful secret organization called the Legion of the Black Arrow sprang up in the western United States. Its members were to be found everywhere, defying the law or using the law for their own purposes, working toward the ultimate goal of revolt and the foundation of a despotic empire. It was the masked rider of the plains who led the fight against this band of outlaws and traitors. And for once, his great strength and courage, his daring and resourcefulness were taxed to the utmost in the cause of democracy. Return with us now to those thrilling days when the West was young. From out of the past come the thundering hoofbeats of the great horse Silver. The Lone Ranger rides again.
1: Come on, Silver! On the trail of Black Arrow! Hail, Silver! Away!
0: It was midnight when the Lone Ranger and Tonto reached the banks of the Missouri and turned toward the north. Suddenly, a red glare leaped to the sky ahead of them, and as they rounded a bend, they could see a cabin in flames. From inside the cabin, a man's voice called out for help.
1: Help!
0: The masked man and the Indian urged Silver and Scout to greater speed.
2: Faster, Silver, faster.
3: Get him up, Scout.
1: Help!
2: Only one side of the cabin is burning, Tonto. That man can't be cut off.
3: Maybe him hurt.
2: There's a lot of wood piled up along the bank.
3: This landing, my boat stopped.
2: If the fire gets that far, we won't be able to save it.
3: Boat steady, Silver,
2: boat, steady. Boat. There he is. There's the man. Climbing out of the window on this side.
4: Him not see us.
2: Steamboat heading in for the landing, Kimosabe.
3: Help!
2: He's trying to get their attention. Hello there. It's all right, we're friends.
5: A masked man and an Indian. Who are you?
2: There's no time to answer questions. If you want to save that cordwood on the far side of the cabin, we'll have to start moving it.
5: Move it?
2: Don't you want to save it?
5: Sure, I just didn't think. I was trying to put out the fire.
2: Well, the cabin's done for. Come on.
0: The three men attacked the wood pile, and before long, the gap between the cabin was so wide that it was safe from the flying sparks. The steamboat had made a wide circle out in the river and was edging into the bank, its nose upstream.
5: Thanks a lot, masked man. I lost my head, I guess. If it hadn't been for you, all my winter's work would have gone up in smoke.
2: Well, that's all right. But how did the fire...
5: Well, it don't make any difference to me if you're an outlaw or not. You hightail it out of here, and I won't say a word to the captain.
2: Now, before I go, I'd like to know how the fire started.
5: I don't know. Might have been Indians.
2: Indians?
5: Or an outlaw gang. But I know you didn't have any part in it.
2: Now, what happened?
5: I heard a bunch of horses stop outside, and they went for the door. I didn't get that far. They started throwing torches through the window. And from then on, I was stamping out the fire until it got too much for me.
2: Then you climbed out of the window on the other side of the cabin.
5: That's right.
2: Do you have any idea who those men could have been?
5: Nope. The Indians are outlaws. I don't know.
2: Why should they want to set fire to your cabin?
5: Search me.
2: Now, you called for help. Who did you expect to answer you?
5: I heard the steamboat whistle from around the bend.
4: Kimotabi, them tying up to shore.
2: Here, Silver.
4: Here, Scout.
5: Yeah, I'd advise you to beat it pronto. That's the Betty W., Captain Weston. He's an old fire eater. And if he finds you here, he won't listen to anything I have to say.
2: Now, which way did the men go?
5: Huh?
2: The men who set fire to your cabin.
5: I didn't pay any attention.
2: Well, it doesn't matter. We'll find their trail and follow it. Come on, Silver.
3: Come on, Scout.
5: Silver. He called his horse Silver. That was the Lone Ranger.
6: What's going on here?
5: It's all over now, Captain. Somebody set fire to my cabin.
6: They did a good job of it. Are you hurt?
5: Nope.
6: Thought not. I told you there was no reason for us to stop, Mr. Knight.
7: I heard a call for help, sir.
5: That was me. I knew you were close, and I figured if we could get here in time, you might help me save the place.
6: It's too late for that now. Mr. Knight, tell the men to cast off.
7: Captain Weston, now that we have stopped, can't we stay here for the rest of the night and refuel? We'll make better time in daylight. The channel's treacherous.
6: Oh, we'll take on more fuel in the air. We'll reach there in the morning, and we'll lay over for a day.
7: We wouldn't have to lay over at all if we...
6: You know my orders. There'll be no stops on this run except at the forts.
7: Aye, aye, sir.
5: I got to get some new supplies to rebuild my cabin. Can I ride down to Pierre with you?
6: If you pay your fare.
5: Yeah, sure thing.
6: Then why not? Mr. Knight?
7: Aye, aye, sir. Back to the boat, men. Stand by to cast off. Come on, step lively there.
0: As the steamboat got underway once more, the captain went to his cabin. High above the noise and gaiety of the lower decks, young Jerry Knight stood his watch beside the helmsman. Betty Weston, the captain's daughter, climbed the bridge and stopped for a moment with her hand on the railway, watching his face intent on the river ahead. Then she walked toward him.
8: Jerry.
7: What is it?
8: You and Paul have had another fight, haven't you?
7: Not exactly.
8: What's the matter between you two? You used to be the best friends in the world, and now you... Please tell me.
7: Betty, I don't know myself. I admire your father. I respect him. He taught me all I know about navigating this river, and I'm grateful. Somehow, you know, sometimes people change.
8: You're right. Yes.
7: Maybe I shouldn't say this to you, but last winter in Fort Benton...
8: That's when it started.
7: He got mixed up with some mighty shady characters. I never could figure out what it was all about, and I tried to warn him. It didn't do any good. I don't have to tell you what he's like when somebody tries to give him advice.
8: No, he just won't listen.
7: Then spring came along, and we started getting the boat ready for the first run. Captain seemed to be his old self again.
8: Yes, I noticed it myself.
7: When we left Fort Benton a week ago, something happened before we sailed. Just the night before.
8: What?
7: Oh, I wish I knew. I thought he was sick when he came up on board.
8: I remember that night.
7: Ever since then, it's got me stumped, Betty. I don't understand him. I don't understand his orders. He used to say the Missouri had 100 tricks in the daytime and 1,000 at night. He always used to tie up when it got dark. Except for tonight, we've only made 2 stops since Benton. Fort Berthold and Fort Abraham Lincoln. No stops except where there's a fort. Now, what's the sense of it?
8: Well, it may sound foolish, but...
7: But what?
8: He acts as if he were afraid.
7: I wouldn't have said it myself, but it's true. Afraid of what, though?
8: I don't know.
7: He's been afraid ever since that night at Benton.
8: Oh, Jerry,
7: Never mind, kid. We'll see him through no matter what it is.

0: Meanwhile, the Lone Ranger and Tonto had been scouting the forest around the landing. At last, the keen eyes of the Indian found the track of a single horse, and then...
1: Only one, Kemosabe. That fella say gang right up to cabin.
2: He may have been mistaken. We'll follow the trail.
1: Get him up, scout.
2: Come on, Silver. How fresh is it, Tonto?
1: Him ride this way not long ago. Maybe 2-3 hour.
2: That's too long for the man who set fire to the cabin.
1: 2 or 3 hour. Time to tell by hoof print. And their broken branch. Time to tell by leaf.
2: Something strange about this. Perhaps he didn't tell us the truth about the fire.
1: You look. There lean to up ahead.
2: A horse standing beside it. He's tied. Tied to that tree.
1: What you think about lean to, huh?
2: That man at the landing may have used it as a shelter when he was cutting wood out here during the winter.
1: Maybe so. Maybe there's somebody inside now.
2: Come on, Silver.
1: You be careful. Keep gun ready.
2: Steady, Silver.
1: Their footprint. Man go in, carry something. Him come out, not carry it.
2: Follow me.
1: Kemosabe. On ground.
2: Yes, it's a man. He's unconscious.
1: Maybe dead.
2: No, Tonto. He's been wounded, but I think we can save him. There's some kind of mystery about that fire. This may be the only man who can solve it for us.
3: Thanks. That food was good.
2: Now that you've finished eating, we'd like you to answer a few questions.
3: Sure. I guess you two saved my life.
2: What's your name and where do you come from?
3: My name is Harry Lindgren. My cabin's just a little way from here on the river.
2: Your cabin? I see. Go on.
3: I make my living cutting wood for the steamboats.
2: What happened last night, Harry?
3: There isn't much to tell. About 10 o'clock, a fellow rode up. Called himself Kurt Banner. I was fixing a little grub for him when all of a sudden something hit me. That's all I can remember until I woke up out here and saw you two.
2: Kurt Banner.
3: Do you know him?
2: We met him. The cabin was on fire and we helped him move your cordwood out of danger. He said that outlaws had started the fire and we tried to find their trail.
3: He's a crook himself.
2: Well, that's certain now. But there was no way we could know at the time.
3: I've heard about all the work you've done cleaning up the West, Masked Man. Are you going to take him prisoner and turn him over to the law?
1: Him not at Landon now.
2: You see, Tonto rode back there while you were still unconscious.
3: Aren't you going after him?
2: We're beginning to think he set the cabin on fire himself.
3: It looks like it to me. But why did he do a thing like that?
2: It was a sure way to bring the Betty W. into the landing. He may have wanted to get on board.
3: Why?
2: That's what we've got to find out. We're going after him, all right, Harry, but not until you're strong enough to ride yourself.
3: Oh, I'm strong enough now, if it isn't too far.
2: The nearest spot where you can find shelter... Now, where's that?
3: A trading post about 2 miles down the river.
2: Good. We'll leave you there. Then Tonto and I are riding after the steamboat.
3: Steamboat?
2: Kirk Banner must have left on it. We'll try to catch him at Fort Pierre.
0: After the woodsman had been left at the trading post, the Lone Ranger and Tonto raced on through the forest toward Fort Pierre. It was an hour before sunset when they reined up in a woods near the town. They could see the steamboat and the river in the distance.
2: Eddie Silver... You can't ride into town wearing a mask, Kemosabe.
1: No, that'd be plenty bad.
2: But we can't wait until dark. It looks as if the Betty W. is about ready to leave.
1: Isn't that right?
2: It's up to you, Tonto.
1: What you want me to do?
2: Find out where Kurt Banner is. If he's still on board the boat, or if he's in town, or if he's left. If you find him, go to the sheriff, the colonel, or the captain of the boat. Either one of the three. Bring him out here. I want to talk with someone in authority, Kemosabe.
1: You want Tonto tell sheriff this Kurt fella crook?
2: I'd rather do it myself. You see, there may be more to this than attempted murder.
1: Maybe him Black Arrow.
2: It's possible. If he wears a tattoo mark of the Black Arrow, he may have Confederates around.
1: Maybe Torlock.
2: If you see him, we won't wait for the law.
1: Time to go.
2: Go on foot. You better leave Scout here.
1: That's right.
2: And hurry, Kemosabe. There isn't much time.
4: Aye,
2: Kemosabe. Who's this with you?
1: It's mate from boat.
2: Where's Kurt?
1: Him and Cape near river.
2: And you're the mate of the Betty W?
5: Yeah, but I'm still wondering if the engine told me the truth about you.
1: You look at horse.
5: Oh, gosh, he's a beauty.
1: Maybe mask friend break gun, show your bullet.
2: I'll be glad to.
5: Silver. Well, I guess you are the Lone Ranger, all right. I'd sure like to help you, but I can't stay here long, masked man. We're going on just as soon as the last of the wood's on board.
2: I'll come straight to the point. That man you picked up at the landing is a crook. He tried to murder the real owner of the cabin.
5: What's that?
2: He may be even worse than a killer.
5: There can't be anything worse than a killer.
2: He may be a traitor.
5: You mean a traitor to the United States?
2: Yes.
5: But gosh, what makes you think that? You got any proof?
2: The proof is simple. Look for a tattoo mark on his left wrist. The mark of a black arrow. That's all the proof we'll need.
5: Oh, it can't be.
2: It's impossible for me to explain. You'll have to take my word for it.
5: But, Mass Man...
2: What's the matter?
5: But you must be wrong. Captain Weston.
2: What about Captain Weston?
5: He couldn't be a traitor. I know him too well. It can't be.
2: Are you trying to tell me the captain
5: has a... I've seen it. Captain Weston's got the mark of the Black Arrow himself.
0: The curtain falls on the first act of our Lone Ranger story. Before the next exciting scenes, please permit us to pause for just a few moments.

0: Now to continue our story. As the Lone Ranger was talking with a mate in the woods near town, Kurt Banner strolled from the cafe to the landing and watched the stevedores as they finished loading the Betty W. Someone touched him on the arm. A tall man dressed in a frock coat and a flowered waistcoat. A soft hat was pulled low on his forehead. But Kurt could see his eyes, black and piercing.
1: Have a match?
2: Yeah, here you are.
1: Would you like a cigar?
2: No, thanks.
1: Isn't that the captain on the bridge?
2: That's him, all right.
1: Well?
2: Who are you?
1: I'd rather talk about you. There's a landing about 20 miles up the river. Cabin burned down there last night. When the Betty W. put in to lend a hand, you got on board.
2: Had to get some supplies to build a new cabin.
1: Yeah. Captain seems to be in pretty fair health.
2: I didn't have a chance.
1: Too bad.
2: Honest, I followed orders just like they were given to me, but there wasn't any chance.
1: You're lucky.
2: What's that?
1: Your orders were to do the job between the landing and Fort Pierre.
2: I know.
1: We were afraid that the captain might get in touch with the colonel of the fort here.
2: I don't think he has.
1: I know he hasn't. That's why you're lucky. Looks now as if he intends to take the boat all the way to St. Joe. We'll travel with him.
2: Oh, do you think that's funny? I said it was coming here for supplies. I don't have to go any farther to get them.
1: Don't you want a chance to redeem yourself?
2: Sure. Only it's going to look funny.
1: Don't be so self-conscious. There are over 200 passengers on the boat. They won't pay any attention to you till afterwards.
2: What about afterwards?
1: That's up to you. Have they finished loading?
2: Yeah.
3: Mr. Knight down there!
4: No, sir. He was here a little while ago, sir.
3: Where is he now?
4: We don't know, sir. He ain't here.
3: I gave you my orders. We won't wait for it. Cast off what was lying. Jump with the gangplank.
4: Aye, sir.
1: Get on board, Kurt. Let's hope you don't fail this time.
2: I won't.
1: You know what'll happen if you do.
2: You can depend on me. I'll get the job done tonight.
5: You understand why I'm telling you this, masked man? I can't believe the captain's guilty. But I know he's in some kind of trouble, and I know you'll help him if you can.
6: If he isn't guilty.
5: I'm sure of that.
6: It all happened last winter in Fort Benton?
5: Yeah, it couldn't have started before then. If only we'd spent the winter at St. Joe like we usually do. But the ice started forming early. Listen.
6: Is that a warning signal?
5: They're leaving. They're leaving me behind.
7: That's right. Time to see boats swing out into river.
5: Well, he must have known I wasn't on board. Of course, his orders were that we sailed as soon as we were loaded, but just the same...
6: Don't worry about it. Now get back into town. Have the sheriff arrest Kurt Banner and then get a horse. A good one. We'll wait here for you.
5: And then what?
6: You want to catch the boat, don't you?
5: Well, yeah.
6: So do I. The river winds a lot. Tonto can lead us through the forest and we'll reach the next landing ahead of it.
5: But the captain won't stop at the next landing.
6: We'll find some way to get on board. Now hurry.
5: Kino.
8: What is it, Betty?
9: Why did you do it?
8: Do what?
9: Leave Jerry behind.
8: He knew my orders.
9: Oh, what's the matter with you anyway?
8: Don't cry.
9: I'm your daughter, aren't I? And Jerry's your best friend. Why do you treat us like a couple of strangers? Like enemies, almost.
8: Don't, Betty. Jerry will find some way to catch up with us.
9: Oh, it isn't that so much. It's you.
8: There's something I've been wanting to tell you for a long time. When we get to St. Joe, I hope that you and Jerry will get married. When you do, I'm going to put the Betty W. in your name.
9: Oh, no, Pa. This boat means too much to you. We couldn't...
8: I won't have any use for it anymore. I'm going away.
9: You go... Where?
8: I'm going, that's all. But you'll have a good husband and a fine boat.
9: What reason could you have for leaving us? You've got to tell me why.
8: Never. If I could be sure you'd never find out, I'd give my life gladly.
6: Well, Jerry?
5: Kurt Banner's on board the Betty W.
6: You're sure?
5: There were a dozen men saw him run up the gangplank at the last minute.
6: Ready, Tonto?
10: Tonto, ready.
5: It's getting dark. Can you find your way through the forest at night?
6: Come on, Silver.
10: Get him up there. Help.
7: They'll cut back to river now.
6: Do you think we're ahead of the boat, Kemosabe?
7: No, we make plenty good time.
5: Yeah, I can see some light through the trees.
7: That's where river is.
5: The Betty W.
6: The trail follows the bank from now on, doesn't it?
7: That's right.
6: We can get to the landing ahead of the boat.
5: There she is, just coming alongside us.
6: Steady, Silver, steady.
5: Why'd you stop, Massman?
6: The captain has his cabin on the top deck, hasn't he?
5: Yeah.
6: I thought I saw something up there.
5: That first patch of light behind the wheelhouse.
6: The door was open a second ago. I saw two figures struggling.
5: What's that?
6: Look, the moonlight's catching him now. It's a man at the railing.
5: He's got something on his arm.
6: He's going to throw it over the side.
5: It's another man.
6: You're wrong, Jerry. It's a woman. Come on, Silver. Down the bank and into the river. You'll be all right in a minute. We're just getting to the shore.
5: That's Betty. Betty, honey. What's happened?
9: Jerry!
5: She hurt, Mass Man?
6: I don't think so.
5: Who was it threw you overboard?
9: You know him. That man we picked up at the landing last night.
5: Kurt Banner.
6: What happened?
9: Oh, you. You're wearing a mask.
5: It's the Lone Ranger, honey. Tell him everything.
9: Well, I thought I'd say goodnight to Paul before I went to bed. I opened the door of his cabin, and there he was. He was sitting at his desk. His head was lying on his arms, just as if he were asleep, but he wasn't.
5: Oh, easy, Betty.
6: Go on, please.
9: Oh, I started to scream, but that man...
6: Kurt Banner?
9: If that's his name. He grabbed hold of me, put his hand over my mouth. Then he must have hit me. The next thing I knew, I was in the water.
6: Tonto, we've got to get ahead of the boat again.
1: No.
6: We can't wait until it reaches the landing before we get on board. Is there any stretch where the trees grow out over the river?
1: Oh, plenty place like that.
6: The channel is close to the shore?
1: You want to drop from branch to top of deck?
6: That's the idea.
1: Tonto, show you. Get him up, Scout.
6: Hang on, Miss Weston. Come on, Silver.
5: Get up there.

0: Silver, old boy. The girl's going to ride you onto the landing. He understands, Miss Weston. You'll find him easy to handle.
1: Are you sure?
2: Ask Pran tell Silver. Him take good care of you.
0: Here are the reins. You'll have to lead the other horses.
1: I understand.
3: Here comes the boat around the bend.
0: Quick, Jerry. Up that tree. You take this one, Tonto. I'll take the one beyond.
1: Please. I hope they won't be too late.
0: All right, Jerry. Drop to the deck. Now, Tonto. Stay there. I'll be with you in a second.
3: Tell me I had a bad moment when it was time to go over that branch.
0: We're on board. That's all that matters. Get up to the bridge, Jerry. Take command. You'll head the boat into the cove.
3: Right.
0: And start a search for Kirk Banner. We don't want him to escape.
3: What about you and Tonto? What are you going to do?
0: We're heading for the captain's cabin. Kirk may still be there.
4: If only I could blast this safe open, I'd be out of it by now. Couldn't take a chance on the noise, though. Got to get in here. He may have left a confession. There. Now to the right.
0: Up with your hands, Banner.
4: The Lone Ranger.
0: Get his gun, Tonto.
2: Come to do it.
0: Then tie him up. I'll see to the captain.
2: Him dead like girls say?
0: It's hard to tell. No, Tonto, he's still alive. But that's just about all. Here, I'll put him over on the bunk.
2: This fellow belonged to Black Arrow, all right. Him have mark on wrist.
0: So does the captain.
5: Got him, Tonto?
2: Not right.
5: What about the captain?
0: He's opening his eyes. I think he's trying to speak.
4: Jerry.
3: Yes, Cap. I'm right here.
4: Take good care of Betty.
3: Sure, but you'll be here for a long time to help me.
4: Who is this masked man?
3: Well, that's the Lone Ranger.
4: The Lone Ranger?
3: He just captured the hombre that tried to kill you.
4: You go away. Let me talk to him alone.
3: All right, if that's the way you want it, Cap.
0: See that Banner's putting iron, Jerry.
3: Right.
0: Give him a hand, Tonto.
2: All right, you come.
4: Just lift me up a little. I'm strong enough. I can talk some.
0: Yeah, how's that?
4: Fine. Masked man, did you see this arrow on my wrist?
0: Yes.
4: Every member of the Black Arrow knows you're the worst enemy they've got. They know all about the president sending you out to find the leader in the cave.
0: So far, I haven't been able to.
4: You will. I know.
0: That sounds strange, coming from a member.
4: I was once, but I'm not now. I didn't know what I was getting into.
0: You tried to get out, and they wouldn't let you. Is that it?
4: I deserve this. It was only for money I joined. I'm not a traitor, though.
0: There's only one way you can prove you're loyal, Captain, and that's by helping us round up the gang.
4: I don't know the name of the leader, and I don't know where the cave is. The only place they ever took me was the Calvert Ranch in Wyoming. It's possible Judd Calvert might be the leader.
0: Judd Calvert.
4: That's all I can tell you. All the rest of it, you know better than I ever did.
0: We'll head for Wyoming tonight.
4: Be careful. That's all. They got a whole county under their control there. And they'll know you're coming somehow. No matter how secret you try to keep it.
0: You better lie down.
4: I'm glad to go. If I'd lived, I'd have to go to jail. This way, maybe Betty won't have to know about me. Is there any chance of that?
0: I don't see why not, Captain. You've done all you could to redeem yourself. There's no reason why Betty should know.
4: That's fine.
0: Easy.
4: Goodbye. Good luck, Masked Man. You.
1: There goes the masked man and Tonto. We won't be able to see him much longer. Heading west. You know where, Jerry?
3: Someplace the captain sent him before you. But... Oh, honey. Try to remember what the masked man said. Captain died for his country. There's something mighty fine about that. Try to remember it.
1: Yes, it's mighty fine, but what was Dad fighting? What's the Lone Ranger fighting? I've got a feeling it's something awfully big. I've got a feeling we'll never never see the masked man again.

0: During the years of unrest that followed the Civil War, a powerful secret organization called the Legion of the Black Arrow sprang up in the western United States. Its members were to be found everywhere, defying the law or using the law for their own purposes, working toward the ultimate goal of revolt and the foundation of a despotic empire. It was the masked rider of the plains who led the fight against this band of outlaws and traitors, and for once his great strength and courage, his daring and resourcefulness were taxed to the utmost in the cause of democracy. Return with us now to those thrilling days when the West was young. From out of the past come the thundering hoofbeats of the great horse Silver. The Lone Ranger rides again.
1: Come on, Silver! On the trail of the Black Arrow! Hail, Silver! Hooray!
0: With the information that the Calvert Ranch was the stronghold of the Black Arrow, the Lone Ranger and Tonto headed west from the Missouri River. On and on they rode through the forest, across the Badlands of the Dakotas, into the green hills of Wyoming. The Big Horn Mountains loomed in the distance.
1: Come on, Silver. We're heading for the Calvert Ranch.
2: Get him up, Scout.
1: Across the mountains, boy. We've got to hurry. Faster, Silver, faster.
0: Calvert Ranch was the biggest spread in Sherman County, and on Saturday, the Bar C cowhands crowded Sherman City. Ann Davis stopped for a moment outside the general store and watched half a dozen of them gallop down the main street, yelling and shooting.
3: Killers. If we had any law in this county, they'd be in jail.
4: What's that about the law, Miss Ann?
3: Oh, get out of my way, Red Dixon.
4: Well, haven't you heard? I'm the law here.
3: Yeah, fine, Sheriff.
4: Well, I got a badge that proves it. Of course, I don't remember to wear it often, but...
3: As far as I'm concerned, you're the foreman of the Bar C and nothing more. You're just as bad as your men.
4: Oh, now that ain't respectful.
3: Let me by.
4: Pretty girl like you shouldn't be carrying her own basket. Hey, I'm going to show you what a gent I am. I'm going to carry it for you and help you into your buggy.
3: Take your hands off me.
5: Did you hear the lady, Red? She said to take your hands off.
4: I don't like that, Turner.
5: Why don't you let her get into the buggy?
4: You're talking to your boss.
5: You haven't been for long. It isn't hard for me to forget it.
4: Go on, Turner. Go on down to the cafe with the rest of the boys. This ain't any of your business.
5: I'm making it my business. Where I come from, we always mind our manners with a lady.
4: Get out of here, I'll let you have it.
5: You let me have what?
4: I'll show you.
5: I always return a compliment like that, Red. Now, miss, if
3: look
5: you
3: out, he's going for his gun.
5: I noticed that. You're covered, mister.
3: I want to thank you, but you shouldn't have done this. You're new in Sherman County. You don't know what you've let yourself in for.
5: Well, maybe you could tell me more about that.
3: What?
5: I'm dead certain I've lost myself a job, for one thing. My horse is right here. Would it be all right if I rode for you with a wave?
3: Yeah, you better do that. You can come out to our ranch.
5: Now, you, Red, take it easy. Don't try to get up till after we're started.
3: Come on, Beth. Get up.
4: I got some advice, Turner. Get out of the county or you'll pay for this with your life.
5: You'll have to learn to draw a little faster, Red. Get up, Chief.
0: Matt Davis and his wife, Jane, were sitting in the living room of their ranch house. Mrs. Davis was sewing, but her eyes strayed to the trail every now and then. At last, she saw a cloud of dust in the distance. Quickly, she put aside her sewing and started for the door.
6: I wonder if anything's wrong.
7: Where are you going, Jane?
6: Ann's come back from town. She's driving mighty fast.
7: Well, she always does. Someday that buggy's going to fall apart.
6: There's a cowboy riding beside her.
7: Yeah. Don't look like any of our boys.
6: Matt, I shouldn't have let her go into town alone on a Saturday.
7: She looks hale and hearty to me.
6: All that Bar C crowd roaming the streets with nobody to keep them in line. It's a sin and a shame, that's what it
7: now,
6: is.
7: Now, don't get yourself riled up, Jane.
8: Whoa, Beth. Whoa, girl, whoa.
6: Anne, are you all right?
9: I'm fine, Ma. What's your name?
5: Bob Turner.
9: Well, I'm Ann Davis. I want you to meet my Ma and Pa.
5: Howdy.
9: This is Bob Turner.
6: I'm pleased to meet you.
7: You're the same.
9: He's been working for the Bar C.
6: Bar C? Get off of this porch, you ornery low-down...
7: Now, listen to the girl, Jane. This boy may have worked for the Bar C, but he don't wear the brand on his face.
9: Red Dixon got smart just as I was coming out of the store, and Bob put him in his place. It means he's lost his job. Can't we find a place for him here, Pa?
7: How'd he put Red in his place? That's what I want to know.
9: He knocked him down and then showed up his draw.
7: Yippee! I'll make him foreman.
5: Oh, no, I wouldn't ask for that, Mr. Davis. Matter of fact, I don't know whether I can take the job or not.
3: You don't mean to say you're going to take Red's advice and hightail it out of the county.
5: I reckon not, Miss Ann.
3: Then you got to find a job someplace.
5: Yeah. But first, there's a little business I'll have to attend to. I'm going to take myself a ride up in the hills. And afterwards, well, if it's all right, I'll be glad to go to work.
6: I apologize for what I called you, young man.
5: Well, that's all right, ma'am.
3: What's up in the hills? Why are you going up there?
7: Never mind, Ann. All we care about is when's you coming back.
5: My business shouldn't take long. I'll be back by nightfall.
6: Well, try to make it in time for supper.
5: I will. Adios.
7: Adios.
3: Pa.
7: What, Ann?
3: I can't help thinking there's outlaws up in the hills.
7: Got any doubts about Bob?
3: Not from looking at his face. I can't always tell by that, though.
2: Get up there, Chief.
6: Ann's right. Handsome is as handsome does.

0: Lone Ranger and Tonto had made their camp in the shelter of the hills above the range. The rays of the sun were fading in the west, and the campfire gathered brightness from the dusk. A faint sound, and the masked man was on his feet. He waited, alert, watchful. Then, unmistakably, the sound of hoofbeats reached his ears. Tonto walked to his side.
1: Somebody ride this way.
2: It's Bob, Tonto. I didn't expect him so soon.
3: Howdy, masked man.
2: Hello, Bob.
3: Hello, Tonto.
1: Hi.
2: What happened? Weren't you able to get a job?
3: Well, that part of it was easy. I landed the day before yesterday. They'll take on anybody who can handle a gun.
2: Did you have a talk with Calvert?
3: No. From what Dixon told me, you're expected to work around the place a couple of weeks before you even see him. I guess I won't have the chance.
2: Why not?
3: Well, I got myself fired today. Red forgot his manners with a young lady in town, and, well, I just couldn't stand by, masked man.
2: Of course not.
3: Her name was Davis, and her paws offered me a job. Shall I take it?
2: It might be a good idea.
3: But what about the Bar C?
2: You said they'd hire anyone who can handle a gun.
3: Oh, not you. Just one look at Silver. You can't wear your mask.
2: Tonto can fix up a disguise, and I can ride scout.
3: If they ever found out...
2: All I want is a talk with Calvert. After that, we can make our plans.
3: Now I'll take the job with Davis.
2: Yes. Next to Calvert, he has the biggest spread in the county. I believe that's where they'll strike next.

0: was long after dark, and Bob had not returned to the Davis ranch. Ann said very little, but both her mother and father realized the girl was disappointed. The three of them had decided in silence they would never see the young cowhand again. Then...
1: horses outside, Paul.
2: There's more than one.
1: Can't be Bob.
3: Joe and Harry might have rode up from the bunkhouse.
1: I'll open it. Judd Calvert.
4: I'm here too, sister.
1: And Red, what do you want?
5: We came to see you, Pa.
6: You ain't welcome here, Calvert.
5: Arrest him, Sheriff.
4: Sure thing. You're under arrest in the name of the law.
5: Just look at that face. It's pitiful. You tried to figure out what the charge is, Davis?
3: I haven't broke any law.
5: Right. There ain't any charge either. But if I wanted to throw you in jail, there wouldn't have to be one. That's the way things stand in Sherman County, and the sooner you realize it, the better.
3: You dirty loon.
1: Now, don't, Pa. What are you here for?
5: Want to get down to business right away, huh? That suits me. I've decided to take over this ranch.
1: You've decided
3: it ain't for sale.
5: I guess you didn't hear me. I didn't say nothing about buying it.
3: Get out of here.
5: No. There won't be any money change hands at all. You're going to sign it over to your daughter. I'm going to marry her.
1: Paul.
3: The man's gone loco.
4: What's the matter, Miss Ann? Don't you want to marry the boss?
1: I'd rather die.
4: We could arrange that, too.
5: Shut up. That's the way things stand, Davis. I want your ranch, and I want your daughter. I mean to have them.
3: Over my dead body.
5: Don't say things like that. Red might take you serious.
3: There's a law in this state, even if there isn't in the county. I'll get the governor to send troops here. You and your gunmen are nothing but a gang of outlaws.
5: You said that before.
3: I'll say it again, and we'll see what the governor says after I get finished talking to him.
5: You tried it, Matt. If you even started for the capital, you wouldn't get 10 miles. You and your wife and your daughter are prisoners. We aren't going to let you move out of the county, and we aren't going to let you keep this ranch. The wedding takes place next Saturday. Come on, Red.

0: Steady, Scout. Is that Davis standing in the doorway?
1: Yeah, he's right.
2: Just put on the ground and I'll fill you full of lead.
0: He's got a rifle.
1: It's Turner, Mr. Davis.
3: Oh, I thought it was Judd and Red come back.
1: They've been here?
3: Yeah. Judd wanted to break the news that he was going to marry Ann and take over the ranch. If he so much as set foot on my land again, I'll shoot him for a trespasser.
1: He might want you to try something like that.
0: Yes.
3: Who's the big fellow with you, Bob?
1: A friend of mine. You still figure on heading for the Bar C, mister?
0: More than ever. I'll see you later.
1: Where?
0: Right here. Come on, Scout.

0: Not many of the crew around. Bunkhouse is dark. There's someone inside here.
1: Huh?
0: I want to see Calvert.
1: Yeah?
0: Is he here?
1: You tell me what you want, and I'll decide whether he is or not.
0: I've got nothing to say to you, and I'm coming inside. Get out of the way.
1: Why, you...
0: And don't start anything you can't finish.
1: You think you're a mighty tough hombre, don't you?
0: I didn't say that.
1: Well, get this. I'm Red Dixon, see? I'm the foreman of this outfit, and what I say around here goes. You tell me what you want, or I'll throw you out.
0: I want to see Calvert.
1: Who are you? What's your name?
0: Is he in there?
1: Don't you make a move. I'm warning you. Get away from that door.
0: You dropped your gun, Red. Here. Don't you want to try again?
1: Oh, you shot it out of my hand.
0: This is the second time today somebody's outdrawn you. And that's bad for a man with your reputation, Red. You ought to keep in better practice.
2: Oh.
0: Go on, take the gun. Try it again.
2: Come along.
0: What's that?
2: I suppose this exhibition was for my benefit.
0: Are you Calvert?
2: Yes.
0: My business is with you and not with your hired help. Are you ready to talk to me?
2: What's your name?
0: Why don't you pick out one for me? You might just as well. It'd save me the trouble, and you'd be sure to remember it.
2: That suits me. Come on in, Trigger. We'll have a talk. Right into the office. That's the idea. There's a gun in your back, mister. Reach for the ceiling. Pronto.
3: Curtain falls on the first act of our Lone Ranger story. Before the next exciting scenes, please permit us to pause for just a few moments.

0: Now to continue our story. As the Lone Ranger, without his mask but wearing a disguise, walked into Judd Calvert's office, the rancher stuck a gun in his back and ordered him to reach.
1: You feel the gun, Trigger?
2: I'm not blind.
1: Blind?
2: There's a mirror on that wall ahead. I saw you go for it.
1: Why didn't you do something about it?
2: Why should I? I proved I could take care of myself by taking care of Red.
1: Yeah. You can take care of yourself. Maybe me, too. I feel more comfortable if you don't pack a shooting iron.
2: Take them.
1: I will.
2: Satisfied?
1: Just about the coolest customer I ever met. Sit down.
2: Your desk all right?
1: It's fine. Let's have it. Why are you here?
2: You're smart, Judd. You ought to be able to figure that out for yourself.
1: What a job.
2: That depends. How big is it?
1: As big as Sherman County.
2: You don't own it all?
1: Not yet, but I will.
2: Are you going to stop there?
1: I'm the one who should be asking questions.
2: There's a lot I have to find out. You haven't got the Davis spread yet, or the circle dot, or the flying W. Now, if they were to get together...
1: Let them try.
2: If they do, they could use men. They might pay more than you.
1: You're aching for range war, aren't you?
2: I've had a little experience.
1: You're too big for Billy the Kid.
2: It won't do you any good to guess. I brought up money, Judd.
1: I'll tell you this. I got more money back of me than you can imagine. How does that sound?
2: Sound logical. I figured you must have.
1: More than you can imagine. What's your answer?
2: I'll think it over.
1: Yes or no right now.
2: Would you mind handing back my guns?
1: You win, Trigger. Yeah. I could use you. No sense in starting off on the wrong foot. When'll I hear from you?
2: Tonight.
1: Good.
2: The same door I came in?
1: You didn't leave your horse out and back, did you?
2: No. I'll see you soon, Calvert.
1: Tell Red to come in here.
2: I will if he's around.
1: The only trouble would be in handling him. I've got enough brains for it, though. So you're in the kitchen. Torlock.
3: Yeah.
1: What are you doing here?
3: Just checking up. Who's that hombre just left?
1: A gunman. A good man. I think I can use him. He might even make a good member of the Legion.
3: I'll be the one to decide that.
1: Look here, Torlock. I'm running this county. I'm doing a good job. There's no need for you to come snooping around. There's a report to make to the leader. I'll do it myself. Direct.
3: You don't sound as if you were glad to see me.
1: I say get out of here and let me run things my own way. Can't get away with that. A man's gonna slap me in the face.
3: No. I could make you crawl on your hands and knees if I wanted to. Stand right where you are.
1: I did. Troy, look, a man can stand so much, and that's all.
3: You want to run things your own way, eh?
1: Hey. That didn't mean anything.
3: You want me to get out of here?
1: No, no.
3: Sure you do, and I can understand why. What gave you the idea it was part of our plan for you to marry the Davis girl?
1: That Red Island.
3: You'll what?
1: Nothing.
3: You wouldn't want him to keep any secrets from me, would you, Judd?
1: Of course not.
3: Listen, you. That man who was just in here, how much did you tell him?
1: Enough to get him interested.
3: That you were going to grab every ranch in the county?
1: Yeah, I sort of hinted we might even go farther.
3: Your plans will have to be changed. Get all your men together. You're going to have to burn out all those ranchers tonight or you'll never get away with it.
1: What's that?
3: You've talked too much.
1: No, I haven't. Not to him. He's going to tie in with us. He promised to give me his answer tonight.
3: He has, you fool. Huh? He left it here on the desk. A silver bullet. That was the Lone Ranger.
1: That Red Island.
3: You'll what?
1: Nothing.
3: You wouldn't want him to keep any secrets from me, would you, Judd?
1: Of course not.
3: Listen, you. That man who was just in here, how much did you tell him?
1: Enough to get him interested.
3: That you were going to grab every ranch in the county?
1: Yeah, I sort of hinted we might even go farther.
3: Your plans will have to be changed. Get all your men together. You're going to have to burn out all those ranchers tonight or you'll never get away with it.
1: What's that?
3: You've talked too much.
1: No, I haven't. Not to him. He's going to tie in with us. He promised to give me his answer tonight.
3: He has, you fool. Huh? He left it here on the desk. A silver bullet. That was the lone...

0: He must have it. I'll change to Silver Tonto.
1: Him saddle already.
0: My mask.
1: Here.
0: Calvert will go into action tonight. I want you to ride to that hill overlooking the ranch. When you see which way he and his men are heading, get to the Davis Ranch as fast as you can. Come on, Silver!

0: masked man. You got out of there safe.
1: I left a calling card behind. Calvert will strike tonight.
0: Tonight?
1: Have you explained everything to Davis?
2: He sure has.
1: You stay here and get your men ready for a fight.
0: What about me?
1: Come on. Is your horse saddled?
0: Yep. Just around the side of the house.
1: You're heading for the Circle Dot. Round up all the men and lead them back here. Tonto will bring us warning when they start out from the Bar C.
0: Where are you going?
1: To get the Flying W crew.
0: That's too far. You can't get there in time.
1: Silver can make it. Hip! Come on, boy.
0: Get up there.
3: As the Lone Ranger and Bob Turner raced through cross country, Red Dixon slid from his saddle in front of the cafe in town and banged his way through the swinging doors.
4: Barsey! All of you, Barsey! Get into your saddles. Judd Calvert's waiting for us out at the ranch. Tonight's the night, and tomorrow the whole county belongs to us.
3: The Davis Ranch was dark. But inside the living room, Ann and her mother sat close to the window.
5: I don't like this waiting. Wish your pa hadn't been so positive about not lighting a lamp. I could darn some socks.
6: You just think you could.
5: Oh, I'm not nervous. With the Lone Ranger on our side, we can't lose.
6: Where is he, though?
5: Well, you heard what your pa said. Masked man sent Bob to the Circle Dart, and he's getting the men from the Flying W. Listen, horses.
7: I can see Jet Crowder.
5: Circle Dot.
7: Yeah, and Bob's come back.
5: That gives us about 30 men.
7: Oh, Judd's got 50. It's a long way to the Flying W.
5: Don't think about it, child. All we can do is hope and pray.
3: It was long after midnight. Matt's men and the Circle Dot crew waited near the corral. The night was peaceful, but the men talked in nervous whispers. At last, from the distance, came the hoof beats of a single horse.
8: What do you think, Bob?
0: Maybe the masked man decided not to go all the way to the Flying W after all.
8: We could use the men.
0: I'd rather do without them than do without the Lone Ranger.
8: No, it ain't him. That's a paint. He was riding the White Stallion when he left here.
0: But it's Tonto.
9: Masked man not here?
0: No, not yet. What about it?
9: Them come from Bar C. Them come here.
0: Well, Matt, you mind if I give the orders?
8: You're welcome. I'm not much of a fighting man.
0: I guess the only thing to do is to surround the house and open fire when they get within range.
9: There, Lone Ranger, now.
0: Coming like the wind.
8: There's men with him. He got them.
0: Now we're fighting even, Matt.
8: It's still going to be a fight.
0: They're on their way, masked man. We figured we'd surround the house.
1: They're coming here, Tonto.
9: Ah.
1: Then they'll have to pass between Richmond Hill and Burnside. There isn't much of an opening.
8: That's right.
1: We'll split our force, half on each hill. When they get to the pass, we'll charge down on them.
0: Take them by surprise.
1: That's the idea. But we'll have to get to the pass first. Come on, Silver.
0: Follow the Lone Ranger.
4: Let me get this straight, Judd. We set fire to the buildings first.
10: Yeah.
4: Then when they come running out, we shoot them down.
10: That's it. It's shoot to kill. Pass it along.
4: You'll see the ranch when we get through the pass, men.
11: Right.
4: Remember, shoot to kill. Wipe them out to the last man.
10: What the? Snare force. That's the Lone Ranger.
4: Come on,
3: the honest rancher swept down the hillside. Before the Bar C gunmen could rein up and turn to face them, they were completely surrounded. They tumbled from their horses, fought for cover. Desperately, they fought back. But the surprise of the attack and the withering fire from the ranchers' guns put an end to the battle in less than 10 minutes. Calvert's men threw down their guns and shouted their surrender to the sky.
0: Hold it on, boys. Rope them good.
1: Here's Calvert. I can answer for him, Bob. I saw the black arrow on his wrist tonight.
10: What about it?
1: Take a look at Red's.
0: Yeah. It's here.
1: The others can go to jail. You'll have to take these two to St. Louis.
0: I understand.
1: I'm sorry I can't tell you more. Just turn them over to Colonel Hayden of the Intelligence Department.
0: That's all right, masked man. You got your orders. Now I've got mine.
10: You can't hold Les.
1: Why not?
10: Red's the sheriff in this county.

0: can't hold us without taking the law in your own hands.
1: I never like to do that, Judd. And that's why Bob's here. Meet the United States Marshal from Laramie.
2: What the... You mean Bob Turner's?
3: Yeah. United States Marshal from Laramie. Here, shake hands with these handcuffs.
1: Just one thing more, Judd. When I left the ranch, I saw a red sorrel tied near the corral. None of your men are riding it.
4: Horlock rides sorrel.
1: Yes, Tonto. Have you seen him tonight, Judd?
2: No. We haven't seen Horlock for months. That sorrel belongs to me.
1: Judd?
5: Yeah. He was there.
2: Well, you double-crossed.
0: What about him? He ordered us out here tonight. He knew we'd get this.
1: Is he still at the ranch?
5: No.
1: Which way did he go?
2: South, to Salt Lake.
0: No.
5: It's west of the Yellowstone. And I hope you'll get him.
1: We'll certainly try. Come on, Tonto.
4: Tonto ready. Get him up, Scout!
6: The Lone Ranger and Tonto galloped into the night, but not trusting Calvert completely, their first stop was the Bar C Ranch. Tonto found the tracks of a single horse heading west, and then Silver and Scout were urged to their greatest speed as they followed the trail. It was dawn before they reached the river. At noon, the masked man and the Indian found themselves in the great basin of the Hot Springs. Columns of steam arose on every side, and suddenly the Lone Ranger raised his arm and signaled to stop.
4: Oh, what you see, Kemosabe?
1: Not sure that I saw anything. Look up at the top of the rise, to the north.
4: Ah, plenty big hot spring there.
1: The wind's from the south. Every now and then it blows the steam away. It looks like... There.
4: Tonto see.
1: Two men standing at the edge of the spring.
4: That right. We go close, find out who men are.
1: Well, this is government land. They might be soldiers. It would be hard to explain my mask. But from here, we can't be sure. We'll have to take the chance and get a little closer.
4: Kemosabe. Him start fight.
1: One of them so much smaller than the other. He could be a boy.
4: Maybe him fall in spring.
1: That's more than a hot spring, Tonto. The steam shooting up higher and higher. It's a geyser getting ready to erupt.
4: We ride fast, warn him.
1: It's more than a fight, Tonto. It's murder. Come on, Silver.
4: Get him up, Scout.
7: Well, Silver! Fire!

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out with Gershwin or Bach. 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

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A big fat turtle whose name was Myrtle shook and shivered till she broke her girdle. The whale swallowed Jonah, yelled across the bay, I'll open up my mouth and let you out today to hear Veronica play her harmonica down on the pier of Santa Monica. Two happy sturgeons whose hats were merging were married when her wedding march was surging. The sturgeon had some little ones with eyes of blue who taught a school of eels and kissed that herring too to play harmonica with our Veronica.

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0: of Dr. Kildare.
1: Whatsoever house I enter, there will I go for the benefit of the sick. Whatsoever things I see or hear concerning the life of men, I will keep silence thereon, counting such things to be held as sacred trusts. I will exercise my art solely for
0: the story of Dr. Kildare, starring Lou Ayres and Lionel Barrymore. Metro-Goldwyn-Mayer brought you those famous motion pictures. Now this exciting, heartwarming series is heard on radio. In just a moment, the story of Dr. Kildare. But first, your announcer.

0: the story of Dr. Kildare, starring Lou Ayres as Dr. Kildare and Lionel Barrymore as Dr. Gillespie.
1: Blair General Hospital, one of the great citadels of American medicine. A clump of gray-white buildings planted deep in the heart of New York, the nerve center of medical progress, where great minds and skilled hands wage man's everlasting battle against death and disease. Blair General Hospital, where life begins, where life ends, where life goes on. Come in.
2: Ridiculous. Hmm? I have too much to do to waste a lot of time with some ridiculous woman with a cold and a nose.
1: What on earth are you mumbling about, Dr. Gillespie?
2: I'm mumbling about Dr. Carew. That's what I'm mumbling about.
1: Well, I know. I grant you he's an old auntie about some things, but he can hardly be called a woman with a cold in her nose.
2: Well, who said he could?
1: You did.
2: Oh, you're crazy, Kildare.
1: You ought to know. You've been a diagnostician for a good many more years than I have.
2: Now, look here. I'm not in any mood for bantering. I'm busy, and that fool Carew's gone out of town, and he left a letter for me asking me to see this fool woman with the sniffles.
1: Now, do you know she's a fool woman with the sniffles? Have you seen her yet?
2: No, I haven't, but I can tell from the tone of Carew's letter. He says she's a new member of the Board of Trustees, and he wants me to be very nice to her.
1: Dr. Leonard Gillespie, boy diplomat.
2: Ah, go to blazes. I should have known better than to come to you for help.
1: How can I help you in a case like this?
2: Well, I thought you could see the old crow with me and kind of help me out. I'd do it for you, Kildare. I have never refused a fellow man in need.
1: What is it? Are you afraid of this what's her name?
2: Millicent Forbes, that's her name. You're doggone right I'm afraid of her. I'm afraid of any woman that Carew wants me to be nice to.
3: I had a hunch this was where you were.
2: Okay, you were right. Now that you found me, go away and forget that you did.
3: My, what a bright, sunshiny face we have this morning.
2: Yeah.
1: Dr. Gillespie is not in one of his better moods.
3: There's a lady in your office asking to see you.
2: Oh, Sprout.
1: Well, send the lady down to my office, will you, Molly?
3: She says she's a friend of Dr. Carew's and a member of the Board of...
2: All right, Molly, all right. I'm not interested in her biography. Just send her down.
3: Yes, Dr. Gillespie. Immediately, Dr. Gillespie.
2: Goodbye.
3: Whatever you say, Dr. Gillespie.
1: I'm sure I don't know why you should be afraid of this woman.
2: You should see some of the women Dr. Carew sent to see me. He came in on broomsticks.
1: I see. Well, we'll examine this one. Give her some cold capsules or something and the quick heave-ho. Yeah. Nicely, of course, in the best Carew manner.
2: Yeah.
1: Come in.
4: Well, hello.
2: Oh, hello.
1: Mrs. Forbes?
4: Why, yes. That is, it's Miss Forbes.
1: Oh, well, I'm Dr. Kildare. This is Dr. Gillespie.
4: How do you do, Dr. Gillespie? Well, I was told you were the most handsome doctor in New York, and I can certainly see why.
1: Yes, Dr. Gillespie is definitely the Clark Gable of Blair General Hospital.
4: Yes, I can see that.
2: Well, won't you sit down, Mr. Forbes?
4: Oh, I wish you'd call me Millicent. Oh. I've never heard Dr. Carew call you anything but Leonard, and I do hope you won't mind if I call you that. You see, I feel as though I know you already.
2: Of course. Millicent.
4: There, you see, we're friends already.
2: Dr. Kildare, I don't think we'll need you.
1: Oh, Dr. Gillespie, you forget that I was called in as a consultant on this case.
2: Well, I think I can hand it along, all
1: Dr.
2: right.
1: Dr. Carew insisted that Miss Forbes have every attention possible.
4: Oh, isn't that charming? Oh, he's such a sweet man, sweet.
1: Let's see, you're suffering from a cold, Miss Forbes?
4: Yes, it's just a nasty old case of the sniffles, really. But Dr. Carew said that since I was on the Board of Trustees and all that, I shouldn't take any chances.
2: Well, I should. Think not.
1: Well, if you'll just open your mouth and say, ah, Miss Forbes, I'd like to look at your throat.
4: Well, of course. I'd be happy to.
1: A slight inflammation.
2: Let me see.
4: You have such strong hands, Dr. Gillespie.
2: Gesundheit.
4: Thank you.
1: I'll take your temperature, Miss Forbes. Just slip this under your tongue, please. That's right. Now, you must not talk for 3 minutes.
4: I understand.
2: Shh. Don't you worry, Millicent. Don't you worry. We'll have you all fixed up in no time. We can't have a lovely woman like you ill for one single moment.
1: Do you think we should hospitalize Miss Forbes, Dr. Gillespie?
2: Well, we'll have to see what her temperature is.
3: It's a long-distance call for you, Dr. Kildare.
1: Oh, thanks, Molly. Hello. Oh, hello, Dr. Carew. Yes, I'll be glad to help you in any way I can. What is it? Miss Forbes. Hmm? Why, she's in my office right now. Dr. Gillespie called me in for a consultation himself. Yes, her condition seems to be very favorable. Huh? Yes, we are giving her every possible attention.
2: Yeah.
1: Goodbye. That was Dr. Carew phoning from Albany, Miss Forbes. He wanted to be sure that we were doing everything possible for you.
4: Isn't that nice?
2: I'll take out that thermometer.
4: Oh, how sweet of Dr. Carew.
2: Your temperature is normal, Miss Millicent.
4: Oh, thank you, Leonard.
3: Oh, suffering microbes.
4: Oh, my goodness, what's the matter with her? Oh, of course, she's jealous. My, you see the effect you have on women, Dr. Gillespie?
2: I don't think that
1: Now, don't be modest, Leonard.
4: Yes, he is modest. Why, anyone can look at him and see that he's just a big, shy schoolboy at heart. Don't you agree, Dr. Kildare?
1: Perhaps I don't have your insight, Miss Forbes. Now, I'll tell you how I'm going to prescribe for you, if it meets with Dr. Gillespie's approval, of course.
2: Yes.
1: I'd like you to take one coracetin pill every 3 hours. Your cold is in the very early stages, and I think we can get rid of it for you before it gets too uncomfortable.
2: Yes, you want to eat a light dinner tonight.
4: Oh, why don't you come along and have dinner at my home, Dr. Gillespie? Or are you too busy?
2: Well, now, let's see. I was on duty tonight, but Dr. Kildare could look after my cases.
1: Well, I'll...
2: You will, Kildare. Yes, to be sure. Well, Miss Forbes, Millicent... I think that's a very nice suggestion, but I insist on taking you out to dinner.
4: Oh, how exciting. Well, I'll run along home and dress. Oh, well, now, what time will you pick me up?
2: Oh, about 7.
4: I'll be waiting. You have my address on my card.
2: Where?
4: Goodbye. Oh, thank you, Dr. Kildare. You've been so charming.
1: Don't mention it.
4: I'll see you at 7, Leonard.
1: Well, we certainly gave her some cold capsules and a quick heave-ho, didn't we?
2: Attractive woman, isn't she?
1: Maybe I should go along with you.
2: Oh, no, you don't. No, you don't. You're staying right here at Blair General. Yes, sir. Yes, a very attractive woman.

0: big old fools, they say. Oh. Oh, I just came down here to turn off your office light, Dr. Kildare. What are you doing up?
1: Oh, I just thought I'd sit up and keep a candle burning in the window.
0: They had dinner at the Club Antime.
1: How do you know?
0: One of the ambulance drivers saw them going in. Then they went dancing at the Waldorf roof.
1: How do you know that?
0: One of the trained nurses over there phoned me. She rode up in the elevator with them.
1: I suppose he had Lobster Newberg for dinner again.
0: He did.
1: Well, I better get out the bicarbonate of soda.
0: Dr. Kildare, do you think she's so attractive?
1: She's not nearly as attractive as you, Molly.
0: Oh, you. Men never fall for women that act intelligent. And I never had time to learn to act dumb.
1: That can get very tiresome.
0: Yeah, but by the time a man finds it out, he's usually been married a few years.
1: Now, don't you worry about Millicent Forbes. She hasn't got a brain in her head.
0: Listen to me. The smarter they are, the dumber they act. Don't you kid yourself. I've been a woman long enough to know that. He'll probably marry her.
1: Oh, I doubt if she's asked him yet.
0: I always knew somebody would get their hooks into him someday.
1: Now, Molly, don't give up the ship.
0: She'll probably make him very happy. She's probably just the sort of wife he should have.
1: Look, they only went out to dinner. Just because they went out to dinner doesn't...
0: That's the way these things start. Two people go out to dinner, and the next thing you know, they're getting married.
1: Now, Molly, you have too much common sense to think that.
0: I have plenty of common sense, but he hasn't any. No, no, it's all right. Let him marry her. I can take it. I've been expecting this for years.
1: But he only met the woman today.
0: I'm sure. I hope they'll be very happy.
1: Uh-oh. I think I hear Casanova's footsteps. Now, mop your eyes, Molly. You don't want him to see you crying, do you?
0: Crying? My goodness, who's crying?
2: Well, what's everybody doing up?
0: Nothing. And if you think we're waiting up for you, you're crazy.
1: Absolutely.
2: Why, I never thought for a moment that you two...
0: And I'm sure I hope you and Miss Forbes will be very happy. Good night.
2: What's the matter with her?
1: Have a nice evening.
2: Very quiet.
1: What did you do?
2: Oh, we had a little dinner, quiet little dinner, you know, in a neighborhood restaurant. That was all. Where's the bicarbonate soda?
1: Right there on my desk.
2: Ah.
1: How's Miss Forbes?
2: Oh, fine, fine. I think I'll have her come into the hospital, though, for a few days tomorrow.
1: What for? If she's fine.
2: Well, a little checkup never does any harm, you know. Crew wanted us to be nice to her.
1: Well, I'll be doggone.
2: Yeah? Well, what's the matter with you?
1: Evidently, Molly was right.
2: Molly was right about what?
1: Look here. You don't want to be taken in by this woman.
2: Taken in? What are you talking about?
1: Well, now, a woman like this may seem dumb, but they're smarter than they seem.
2: Seem dumb? Millicent is an extremely intelligent woman.
1: That's my whole point. And for you to get involved...
2: Kildare! Are you by any chance laboring under the impression that you are one or the other of my parents?
1: No, no, but...
2: Are you laboring under the impression that I can't take care of myself?
1: Well, I didn't mean to imply exactly that. No.
2: No man is going to lead me around by the hand, you know.
1: I'm not afraid of a man leading you around by the hand as much as I'm afraid of a woman leading you around by the nose.
2: What woman?
1: You know what woman.
2: Look here, I just went to dinner with Millicent Forbes, that's all.
1: I know, but that's the way these things always start. Two people go to dinner and end up married.
2: Ah, you're out of your mind. I'm not going to end up married to anyone. You talk like I'm a little child married. That's ridiculous. Look here, Kildare. You take care of your life and I'll take care of mine.
1: All right, if that's the way you feel about it, all right.
0: Good night, Dr. Kildare. And good night, you wolf.
2: Golly, Molly, that's the nicest thing you ever said to me.
3: We return to the story of Dr. Kildare in just a moment.

0: we continue with the story of Dr. Kildare, starring Lou Ayres as Dr. Kildare and Lionel Barrymore as Dr. Gillespie.
1: Look what it says here in the columns, Dr. Kildare.
2: Seen last night at the Waldorf, society leader Millicent Forbes and Dr. Leonard Gillespie of the staff of Player General. Does this mean wedding bells?
1: Huh, and here's another. New romantic duo, Millicent Forbes and Leonard...
2: Well, it's not my affair. Take them down to Dr. Gillespie's office. He told me to mind my own business last night, and I'm minding it.
3: Jimmy, I need your help. Did you see the papers? I see you got them.
2: You say, I have a book here I've been meaning to send down to your office. It's called, What Every Young Bridegroom Should Know.
3: Ah.
2: Just off the press, quite good, as a matter of fact, very informative.
3: Oh, now, Jimmy, you know very well.
1: Oh, the nurses are taking up a collection to buy you a wedding present.
3: I don't want a wedding present.
1: Well, I must say that's very ungrateful of you.
3: I am not getting married.
2: That isn't what the papers say.
3: Now, Jimmy, I need help.
2: You told me to take care of my life and you take care of yours.
3: Well, that was last night. I didn't know I was in trouble last night.
2: I can't forgive and forget so easily. I was deeply wounded, after all. Just because love has at last come to you, that doesn't give you any right to turn on your old friend.
3: Ah, love has not come to me.
2: It's getting a little late for denials, isn't it? Hello. Yes, he is. Send him right down here. There's a reporter on his way down from your office. Wants a picture of the bridegroom.
3: Ah. Now, this has gone far enough. Why did you have him sent down here?
2: You can't run away from things, you know. When you get involved with an heiress, you have to be prepared to face her public.
3: Jimmy Kildare, I'd like to chain you to an anthill.
1: Well, I'm going back to work. I'm sure we all hope you'll be very happy, Dr. Gillespie.
3: Molly.
2: Come in.
4: Dr. Gillespie?
3: Dr. Gillespie is no more. He just passed on into the great beyond.
2: What? Don't let him kid you. This is Dr. Gillespie. I'm Dr. Kildare.
4: How do you do? And how do you do, Dr. Gillespie? I'm from the New York Globe. I wanted to get a statement from you about your marriage.
3: I'm not getting...
5: Oh, my goodness, here you all are. My gracious, I've been hunting all over the hospital for you. Good morning, Leonard, dear. Oh, Dr. Kildare, how nice to see you.
3: Hello, Millicent.
2: Good morning, Miss Forbes. May I present Mr.
4: Gordon Arkley of the Globe.
5: Oh, how do you do, Mr. Arkley? I'm so happy to meet you.
4: How do you do? I just came over to see if I could get a statement from Dr. Gillespie on your wedding plans, Miss Forbes.
5: Wedding plans, dear me. Dr. Gillespie and I are just good friends. Why, we haven't even discussed wedding plans.
3: No.
5: Yet.
3: Oh.
2: You seem to have stumbled on something rather prematurely, Mr. Arkley.
3: The Kildare.
5: My goodness, yes. Well, I'm all checked into the hospital, Lenny.
3: You are?
4: Oh, are you entering the hospital, Miss Forbes?
5: Oh, it's just for a routine checkup.
4: I see.
2: How's your cold?
5: Why, it seems to be all gone. Lenny cured it. Well, I'll see you in a little while.
4: May I walk down the hall with you, Miss Forbes?
5: Why, yes, of
4: course. You're a lucky man, Dr. Gillespie.
3: Yes. Now, see here, Jimmy Kildare. Stop that laughing. Now, this is serious. I feel like I'm up to my chin in a barrel of molasses.
2: Yes, tell me more, Lenny.
3: Lenny? No. I'm not going to marry that woman.
2: Oh, don't tell me. Tell her. Tell the newspapers. Tell Dr. Carew. Hey, did you ever hear of a breach of promise suit?
3: How can I breach what I never promised?
2: Are you sure you made no promise?
3: Ah, Jimmy, now, I am in trouble. Trouble. I need help.
2: Not you. You're the man that can take care of himself.
3: Ah, no man can take care of himself, Jimmy. No man on earth when a woman's around. What am I going to do?
2: I can think of just one way. But why should I bore you with the details? I'm sure you've figured a way out by now yourself.
3: I'm sorry. I said I could take care of myself.
2: Mm-hmm.
3: I'm sorry I told you to mind your own business. I'm sorry. I am sorry! What do you want? My arm, my head, my leg? Name it. You can have anything you want. It's yours. Only get me out of this.
2: All right. As long as you're sorry, I'll try, Lenny.
3: No.
2: I'll try.
5: Oh, why, Dr. Kildare.
2: Yes. Miss Forbes, Dr. Gillespie has asked me to conduct your checkup. He feels that because of all the gossip and publicity, that it might be less embarrassing for you if I took care of you.
5: Oh? Well, that's very thoughtful of him.
2: Yes, well, he's a very thoughtful man. As a matter of fact, I'm glad of the opportunity to have a little talk with you. I don't know how serious your romance with Dr. Gillespie is just now.
5: Well, one never knows, does one?
2: But I think a woman like you could bring a lot into his life.
5: Oh, you do?
2: Yes, I do. Mm. I think you have the understanding it takes to be the wife of a doctor.
5: Understanding?
2: Yes, I'm sure that night after night, while you sit alone, waiting for him to come home, you'll understand. You'll be patient and silent in the face of loneliness.
5: Well, I try to be.
2: And when he does come in, tired and cross, without the strength to speak even one civil word to you, I'm sure you will understand and be even kinder to him.
5: Well, I...
2: And if, heaven forbid, in the heat of exasperation, and a doctor experiences many exasperations and frustrations during the course of a day, if, as I say, the result of these, he should even strike you, I know you're the kind of a woman who will understand even that and turn the other cheek.
5: Did you say... Strike me, Dr. Kildare?
2: Well, he has been known to be quite violent around the hospital, but he's always very sorry about it the next day. He needs understanding, you see, and compassion and devotion.
5: Yes, but I...
2: And he'll be living at home with you, of course, so naturally you'll have to take care of him, see that he takes his pills in the morning. There are 11 of them. You mustn't let him skip even one.
5: 11 pills?
2: Yes, 2 for his liver, 2 for his heart, 2 for his blood pressure, and 2 are vitamins.
5: What are the other 3?
2: Well, I think he had better explain the other 3 to you. Then he must have a rub down before you let him get out of bed.
5: A rub down?
2: For his circulation. And also he has to wear red flannels and a nightcap until May 15th, unless the weather turns hot earlier. And in June, he can go without his best. And yes, one other thing.
5: Dr. Kildare, would you mind? I'd like very much to talk to Dr. Gillespie.
2: You won't tell him what I told you? He becomes quite violent if he thinks people are discussing it.
5: Oh, I'm sure that I'll be able to find protection from his violence if he should become violent in this great hospital. Oh, but you may remain present if you care to, Dr. Kildare. Will you send for him, please?
2: Well, yes, Miss Forbes, of course I will, if you insist.
5: Oh, I'm afraid it is quite necessary. Dr. Gillespie, I am a woman and you are a man. Now, we can be frank with one another.
3: Oh, yes, of course, Millicent.
5: Well, there seems to have been some sort of misunderstanding afloat about us. People seem to have the ridiculous idea that we're engaged.
3: Yes, there does seem to be some such idea around.
5: Dr. Kildare has told me all about you.
3: Oh, he has, huh?
2: Yes, I told him.
5: Dr. Kildare, I could put up with the 11 pills, the rub-downs, and even the times when you would strike me.
3: When I'd what?
2: But you see, Dr. Gillespie, I explained
5: please,
2: that...
5: Dr. Kildare, but I am afraid I could never, never, never feel romantically... about a man who wore red flannels and a nightcap.
3: Why, I
2: it's
3: never...
2: It's no use denying it, Dr. Gillespie. I have already told Millicent the truth.
3: Oh, you have you?
5: Oh, I must be honest with you. This has all been a mistake. One evening's delightful illusion gone with the coming of morning. But I do hope we'll always be friends, Dr. Gillespie.
3: Yes, I hope we shall always be friends, too, Miss Forbes.
5: You are a sweet, sweet man. Oh, dear, it's too bad. But, c'est la vie, and now, if you don't mind, I'm rather tired, and I should like to rest.
3: Yes, to be sure. Yes, of course. Come on, Jimmy.
2: I'll be in to complete your checkup in the morning, Miss Forbes.
3: Did you have to destroy all my glamour to save me?
2: All your glamour? Well, I'll be hanged.
3: Ah, a man doesn't like to lose all his glamour with a pretty woman, you know? I'd like to tell her that I don't...
2: Be careful, Doctor. You'll be right back in the fire again, and I haven't got a prescription to save your life a second time.
3: I accept your decision, Dr. Kildare. Glamour be hanged. Liberty is the important thing. Liberty.

0: now, once again, the story of Dr. Kildare, starring Lou Ayres as Dr. Kildare and Lionel Barrymore as Dr. Gillespie.
1: Well, it says here in the paper that Millicent Forbes has a new flame.
2: Anyone we know?
1: No.
3: Molly, did you actually think I'd marry Millicent Forbes?
1: Well, I knew she was going to marry you if you didn't step awfully fast.
3: Were you jealous?
1: Not a bit.
3: You were too.
2: Well, I think you two can fight this out better without me. I have some patients that require a little attention. You think you're safe now, Dr. Gillespie? I can leave you alone?
1: You leave him alone with me at your own risk. I'll figure out a way to break down his resistance to me yet.
3: Doggone, I never realized how irresistible I am to women.
2: Why don't you give in and marry Molly, Dr. Gillespie?
3: I wouldn't want to break up a beautiful friendship, Kildare. A beautiful friendship.
0: You have just heard the story of Dr. Kildare, starring Lou Ayres and Lionel Barrymore. This program was written by Gene Holloway and directed by William P. Russo. Original music was composed and conducted by Walter Schumann. Supporting cast included Eleanor Audley, Isabel Randolph, and Eddie Fields. Dick Joy speaking.

Bold Venture. 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Together in the sultry setting of tropical Havana and the mysterious islands of the Caribbean, Bold Venture.

0: Once again, the magic names of Humphrey Bogart and Lauren Bacall bring you Bold Venture and a tale of mystery and intrigue.
1: Sailor, let go of the wheel for a minute.
2: Why?
1: So you can pinch me.
2: What else could a girl ask for? Happy slave?
1: Ah, when I die, this is the way I want to live.
2: Yeah. The two of us on your boat, sailing the Caribbean Sea. Southern wind kissing your cheek. Me pinching you.
1: Who's talking about that?
2: There's something else to talk about?
1: Yeah. Fish.
2: Okay, what'll we discuss? Guppies or flounders?
1: Ah, look at him, sailor. Did you ever in your life see a beauty like that? That marlin, what a beauty. What a fight he gave me. Must weigh 300 pounds.
2: 300 pounds? How come I can lift him? And with one hand?
1: What do I know about the talents of weightlifters? I tell you, that marlin... Hey.
2: See what happens when you talk like that? Even boat motors can't take it. They start to die.
1: I don't understand it. She's been running like a dream. Here, grab the wheel, sailor. I'll take a look.
2: What's wrong, Slade?
1: Sounds like dirt in the fuel line. Choke it, sailor. Give it the choke.
2: Think you can nurse it along till we get back to Havana?
1: No, I'll have to clean it out.
2: Maybe we can get some help.
1: Sure, we just dip a chubby little hand into the sea and bring up a mermaid mechanic.
2: We could do that. Or we could hail that catch drifting off our port bow in the cove there.
1: What?
2: I can make her name. Golden Swan. What do you say, Slate? Shall I hail her?
1: In between chokes, sailor. Who knows? She might lay an egg with a clean fuel line in it.
2: Ahoy! Golden Swan, ahoy! Ahoy! You try, Slate. My siren call isn't doing anything to them.
1: Roll up the cuffs on your jeans. Show an ankle. That'll get them.
2: Golden Swan, ahoy! It didn't work, Slate, and I rolled up both cuffs.
1: Here, watch me. Ahoy, Golden Swan, ahoy! Hey, that's funny. No one on deck, not a sign of movement.
2: After you roll down your pants leg, what do we do?
1: We board her. They don't treat me like that.
2: Hold my hand, Slate. I've never walked through a ghost ship before.
1: Eerie, isn't it?
2: The other hand. This one's got a stalk of celery stuffed with Roquefort I swiped off the captain's table.
1: Catch riding off an uncharted key without a soul aboard. Who's going to miss a stalk of celery?
2: The way that table was set, like a banquet. Hors d'oeuvres, chicken under glass. Who walks away from things like that?
1: Not you, baby. Enjoy your chicken sandwich?
2: Yummy.
1: I don't understand it. Not even a dead man aboard.
2: He's complaining.
1: Come on, sailor. There's something about a deserted ship that brings out the lonely in me.
2: Maybe we could tow her back. Finders keepers, you know.
1: No, I don't want her. She's too rich for my blood. Come on.

0: My boy.
1: Cut it out, will you?
0: Oh, now, Johnny boy, lad, don't take it to heart.
1: Try it, Captain. Pick yourself a palm tree, lean against it, and enjoy the night. Just leave me alone.
0: You don't like me. Captain Carey isn't good enough for you. He talks too loud. His hands aren't soft and pink like yours. Now, let me tell you, Johnny, lad.
1: Yeah, all right, forget it.
0: Forget it, Johnny says to me. No, I can't do that. No, boy. Something like you and me, he's got here. It's something Captain Carey's been looking for. A long time looking for.
1: Look, Captain, maybe there's another way.
0: Yes, indeed, there is. But I have to tell you, John boy, I'm not happy with you. And by this time now, your wife is supposed to be dead. You promised, lad. Hey, what's your wife doing now, Johnny?
1: In her hotel room, I guess. Sleeping. Margaret likes to sleep.
0: Margaret Norman, a sleeper. In a fancy hotel room on silken sheets, I'd say. Why didn't your wife show up today? Why didn't you bring her to the Golden Swan?
1: I told you, she was tired. She didn't want to look at it.
0: Didn't want to look at it, the lad says to me. So we had to hide the boat till another time. Kill her another time at another place.
1: Now look, Captain,
0: and
1: please.
0: And the thing I don't like, those people who boarded my ship.
1: But they looked, they went away.
0: Aye, they looked and they went away. Then other boats came and tried to find the Golden Swan. Yeah, lucky we are to have found this cove to hide her. Calm water, she'll just drift there. And lucky we are.
1: Yeah, we're lucky fellas.
0: Yes, indeed we are. To have such confidence, you and me, each in the other. Yeah, we're fortunate. Now, the final item, lad. Here.
1: What do I want with a gun?
0: Why, lad, but for a thing. Kill your wife with it.
1: You're crazy.
0: Be I now? Go on, take it. Hey, take it home with you, John.
1: You're going to sit here and wait?
0: Oh, lad. You're such a child. Listen, John. Two people came to my boat today in a power cruiser. Its name I saw was Bold Venture through my glasses. And I must seek them out. Tell them how lucky they are still alive. Tell them it might not be so the next time.
2: Come on, sailor. We're not making a dent in the brain of the inspector of police.
3: Oh, don't grow impatient, senor. My brain is your brain. Make dents to your heart's content.
4: Your brain is his brain, huh, policeman? That explains why Slate's been suspicious of me ever since we came off that catch. He can't believe that all I swipe is a chicken sandwich.
3: Yeah, that's why. You have brought to me, perhaps, a slice of this chicken? What was it? White meat or dark meat?
2: Eat your heart out, kid. It was with pickle relish.
3: It is not that I have a tooth for chicken, senor. It is only that this would be a slice of evidence that you indeed saw a ghost ship. The Golden Swan, you called her?
4: Because it was the name painted on her transom in big gold letters. What would you have called her?
3: And you did not tow this ghostly ghost ship in?
2: We told you why. Our fuel line was fouled up.
3: In the approximate hour that you have been here, you two, I've had my harbor police combing the waters.
4: You're going to say all they came up with was sea dandruff.
3: I would if I could have thought of it. I was going to say my harbor police found no trace of a catch, the Golden Swan.
2: Maybe she drifted out to sea. She was there, LaSalle. We walked her deck, spied into her cabin.
3: I think you do not need police, senor y senorita. I think you need a psychiatrist. Let me recommend mine. Here, his card.
4: He's good, huh?
3: For people who see ghost ships, he's a dilly? Si, a dilly. Amuse yourselves, amigos. And please, stay away from me. I've got enough crazy already. Go away.
4: How much longer are we going to have to wait?
2: How do I know?
4: Just seems to me that the registry office ought to have a better system. What do they do? File data about ghost ships on ectoplasm?
2: What are you so impatient about? Here comes Senor Mercado now.
5: My apologies, Senor Shannon. Senorita Duval, I have kept you waiting too long.
2: Now, what did you find out about the Golden Swan?
5: The Golden Swan, owned and capitan by one Capitan Carey. And, senor, I whisper this in your ear of this Capitan Carey. Bad, nothing but bad. Suspicion there has been of him.
2: Like what?
5: Two ships of the Capitan blew up in port. One in Macau, another in Montevideo. Insurance was collected. However, the two words have been whispered.
4: What two words?
5: Skull and doggery.
2: That goes without saying. How about the Golden Swan?
3: Of this I know nothing. It has not been reported in these waters. That is all I can tell you.
2: That's enough. Come on, sailor. Sailor, how come a ship we saw and the cops didn't see and is never reported and...
6: Which way to the registry, mate?
2: Oh, in there.
6: Hey, don't I know you?
2: Yeah, what makes you think you do?
6: Sure I know you, lad. A shipmate once on the Golden Swan.
2: Oh, the Golden Swan, huh? When were we shipmates?
6: Oh, that old death ship, the Golden Swan. Oh, you see her again, mate. Keep away from her. Take it from an old shipmate.
2: You trying to tell me something, old shipmate of mine?
6: I said it.
2: Now look, Buster.
6: My boy. Remember the old days? Old me, handy with the shiv, the knife and the ribs? Sure you remember. So remember about the swan. Keep away from her. Goodbye, my boy.
4: It's been a happy day, hasn't it, Slate?
2: Yeah, it makes me tingle when an old salt points a shiv at me.
4: All he did was carve his initials in your pea jacket.
2: Yeah, but on the lapel.
4: Let's leave it like that, huh, Slate? Like two ordinary people living a humdrum existence.
2: How come we see things no one else does, sailor? How can complete strangers stick knives into us?
4: We're talented. I'll get it.
2: I'll get it. Grab your darning needle. Start being humdrum. Shannon's place. Slate Shannon speaking.
7: Mercado speaking. I know something, senor.
2: Goody. Been a nice chat. Goodbye.
7: I know that only this minute my mouth is talking to a lady. A lady of fragrance who wished to buy the catch Golden Swan. She wanted to know if the title was clear.
2: What lady? Where?
7: The Senora Margaret Norman at the Palace Hotel. Her perfume was...
2: Put up your thimble, sailor. We're calling on a lady of fragrance.
8: I'm telling you, mister, you can't go in there. That's Mrs. Norman's suite, and she...
2: Yeah, I know. She left orders not to be disturbed.
8: So make a snappy right turn, walk down the hall, turn right, turn left, and then you go through the door to the... Did you say something, miss?
4: No. It was the man on this $5 bill talking. Have you ever noticed what a real old chatterbox he is?
8: Well, what do you know? Mrs. Norman left the door unlocked. Thanks a lot, chums.
2: Mrs. Norman. Try the bedroom, sailor.
4: All right. Mrs. Norman, I'm sorry to wake you up like this, but... Slate, come here, quick.
2: What's the matter?
4: Look at her. She's been shot.
2: Huh. The one person who could have given us an answer, sailor. Something tells me that's why it happened to her. That's why she's dead.

0: fired.
1: Por favor, Señor Slate. I have come to ask questions, not to hear music.
2: King Moses answered all your questions, Inspector LaSalle.
3: Rhymed them, too.
0: Thank you, Miss Saylor. However, in the case of a lady who has been murdered, it is not always easy.
3: I think you did very well.
1: My father before me, Señor LaSalle Sr., who was also of the police, took me upon his knees and told me that on certain days, the career of the police is sometimes for the birds.
0: I can make up a song about a bird, Señor LaSalle. I will give it to you.
1: No, no, por favor, no.
2: Have you figured out a motive for this killing, LaSalle?
1: Si. The person who killed Señora Norman was a thief. The Señor Norman revealed that jewelry of great value is unaccounted for. Therefore, missing.
2: So, there's the Señor Norman. What about him?
1: If you are being evil, Shannon, to think that he killed his wife, the answer is impossible.
2: Her husband doesn't have a trigger finger?
1: Two of them. However, he is accounted for at the time of the murder. Too far away from the scene of the crime. Discussing business with a Señor Capitan Carey. We checked with this Capitan Carey.
3: Captain Carey. Now, that's a name that brings back a memory.
2: Just for the record, LaSalle, what does this Carey look like?
1: Heavy set, big all over. This way and this way. Beaten with the weather. Not too much hair, but down to his knuckles with tattoos.
2: Something tells me I've seen those knuckles clutching a knife. Think your minions can find him again?
1: It is important to do so, Señor.
2: Yeah, it's important, and I'll help. The captain was Norman's alibi. Let's see how much Norman will cover for the captain.

0: Who is it?
1: Slade Shannon, Mr. Norman, with a friend.
2: That's telling him.
0: Go away, get out.
1: That's no way to talk, Mr. Norman.
3: I told you, get out.
1: Inside, Mr. Norman.
3: What do you want with me? You're working with the police?
2: Uh-uh, Mr. Norman. This is Slade's private project.
3: Well, I told them I didn't kill her. I didn't kill Margaret, and I don't know who did. A beating won't make me know either.
1: You don't understand, kid. That's not the project. All I want from you is an old shipmate of mine, Captain Carey.
3: Captain Carey? All I know about him is he owns the catch I wanted my wife to buy for me. That's what we were talking about on the other side of Havana when Margaret was murdered.
1: And you wouldn't remember where that is?
3: No. Not even if you...
1: I know. Not even if I beat you. You're in for a disappointment, kid. I'm not going to beat you. Let's go, sailor.
4: I admire you, John Boy. I do indeed.
3: Thanks. I kill my wife, rob her. I get admiration from a guy like you.
4: Oh, but a drop in the bucket, these gems, compared with all your wife's wealth, eh, my boy? The money you figure to get? Yes, skeds and skeds of it.
3: One thing, Captain. It's going to take a little while for Margaret's will to be probated, for her estate to be transferred to me.
4: I should get restless waiting, John Boy. I have what I need, this jewelry.
3: What are you talking about?
4: An idea of something worthy, lad. I don't trust you, Johnny. A thief who kills a woman is never trusted, didn't you know?
3: Hey, now look. Look.
4: Hey, now look, John says to me. Yeah, eventually the police will get onto you. And you'll be naming me. Won't you, boy?
3: No, Captain, no.
4: It has to happen, John. Oh! Sleep, lad. While it happens to you. Adrift in the Golden Swan. Dead. In time, you will explode.
1: Come on, sailor, on your feet.
2: Slade, we've already looked in every waterfront hole in Havana for Captain Carey. How far can you go on a crummy vendetta?
1: Till one of us drops, me or him.
2: Well, you take it alone this time, Slate. I'll stay here at the hotel to rest my weary jeans. I'll get it. Shannon's place, Sailor Duval.
5: Inspector LaSalle, senorita. We have found Captain Carey.
2: Don't you lay a finger to him. He's Slate's. It's LaSalle. He's found your boy.
1: Hey, give me that phone. Where? Where is he, LaSalle?
5: In my office. He laughs in my face and tells me how he does not know where is Senor Johnny Norman. He says...
1: Maybe he'll tell me, LaSalle. Just hold him there. Bye, sailor.
2: You kidding? I'm going with you.
1: LaSalle, all I need is 10 minutes alone with him. We fellows of the sea have a language all our own.
5: And in this language you will bring me the whereabouts of Johnny Norman?
1: That too.
5: I have just put a new grass rug on the floor in that room where he is. Be nice to it.
1: Maybe I can get him to wear it for a skirt.
4: Well, if it isn't the sailor boy, Slate Shannon. You come to help an old shipmate in distress?
6: Yeah.
1: It helps, doesn't it, Carey?
4: It clears the head. You're the man to my liking, Shannon. None of that lily-fingered la-dee-da.
1: That shiv, where'd you point it, Carey?
6: Here? No, a little higher, nearer the heart.
1: You're sharper with the knife, shipmate. You unconscious, Carey? If you are, I'll hate myself in the morning.
6: Hey, what makes your blood boil so, lad? What is it your brain's drooling for?
1: I already got what I want. When I'm running an errand for a policeman. They want Norman. They want a murderer.
6: All right, they can have him. I'm weary of the lad.
1: Where?
6: On the Golden Swan, 2 miles off of Dugo Key. Is there anything else your seaman's heart needs?
1: Now that you mention it. So I'll hate myself in the morning.
2: Now you really ought to check with your psychiatrist, Inspector LaSalle. You're walking on the deck of a ghost ship. Do you believe it?
3: Si, I believe it.
1: Okay, Captain. Where's the cargo? What'd you do with Johnny Norman?
4: He's living the good life, lad, in my cabin. Here. When I left, the boy was learning a sad sea chanty and singing it for his poor dead widow. Hey, it's in here. Now, John, boy. What are you doing lying on the floor, boy?
5: Señor Norman is dead from a large-caliber bullet.
1: Is that what you do when you get tired of a buddy, Captain? Give him large-caliber bullets?
4: I tell you, Slate boy, I don't know what happened to him. I'm as surprised as anyone here.
2: I'm not surprised.
4: The thing's mysterious aboard my ship. Take the dead boy and let's leave it.
1: Yeah, what's your hurry, Captain?
4: Well, it's my ship. I said get off it.
2: You know, Slate, the captain didn't want to come out to the ship in the first place. I wonder why.
1: Yeah, a fellow might think the ship was going to blow up in his face.
5: What are you saying, Shannon?
1: Our captain boy's got a history. Rumor has it he time-bombed two ships. One in Macau, one in Montevideo.
5: That is an interesting...
2: Slate, watch him.
4: I've already got it, dear girl. My gun. Waiting for me in my desk drawer.
5: The same one with which you killed Señor Norman?
4: You'll never know.
5: Don't be a fool, you know, but I will. Shannon, help me.
1: Yeah. Hold him, LaSalle.
4: You're a fool, policeman. Get off my arm.
1: He'll do that. Did he get you, LaSalle?
5: See, here in my shoulder. Finish it for me, Slate.
1: Now don't stand there, sailor. Give LaSalle a hand.
2: Here, put your arm around me.
5: Gracias.
2: Sit down here.
1: On your feet, Captain. Come on your feet.
4: We've got to get off the boat, lad.
1: Yeah, how much time do we have, Carrie?
4: I don't know. Not much. None, maybe. I think we should get off the boat, lad.
1: Now, just take it easy. I want to give LaSalle your confession. Who killed Mrs. Norman?
4: John Boy did it. I swear it.
1: Did you help him?
4: We'd better get off the boat.
1: John wanted his wife to buy him this boat. He was going to show it to her, wasn't he? Then somehow he'd leave her alone on it, and it'd go off. Is that why we saw the Golden Swan floating around, Captain?
4: I'm warning you, lad. Off the boat.
1: Where's the time bomb hidden?
4: It's going to go off soon.
1: Who killed Johnny?
4: I'll tell you ashore, lad.
1: Uh-uh. I want a confession. Sailor's my witness. On your feet, Captain. Come on your feet.
4: We've got to get off the boat, lad.
1: Yeah, how much time do we have, Carrie?
4: I don't know. Not much. None, maybe. I think we should get off the boat, lad.
1: Now, just take it easy. I want to give LaSalle your confession. Who killed Mrs. Norman?
4: John Boy did it. I swear it.
1: Did you help him?
4: We'd better get off the boat.
1: John wanted his wife to buy him this boat. He was going to show it to her, wasn't he? Then somehow he'd leave her alone on it, and it'd go off. Is that why we saw the Golden Swan floating around, Captain?
4: I'm warning you, lad. Off the boat.
1: Where's the time bomb hidden?
4: It's going to go off soon.
1: Who killed Johnny?
4: I'll tell you.

0: Where's the time bomb hidden?
1: It's going to go off soon.
0: Who killed Johnny?
1: I'll tell you ashore, lad.
0: Uh-uh. I want a confession. Sailor's my witness.
2: Hi. The Sal's fainted, Slate.
0: Got a cigarette, Sailor?
2: Sure. I'll light it for you. Here.
0: Thanks.
2: Slate, what's all this business about we're going to get blown up?
0: That's a trick the captain has.
1: Listen. The bomb's in the hold. An alarm clock wired to dynamite, strung to the ceiling a little after the engine.
2: Well, that's a nice place.
0: Very.
1: Get it for the love of Mike.
0: Oh, there's lots of time.
1: No, lad, there isn't. There's 10 sticks of dynamite.
0: Who killed Johnny?
1: Get the bomb.
0: Who killed him?
1: I did.
0: Let's go, Captain. Get the bomb.
1: We'll be too late. It'll blow up.
2: Make him hurry, sir.
0: Come on.
1: There it is.
0: Get it.
1: Yeah.
0: Tear out the wires, Captain.
1: Yes. It's done.
2: Yeah, me too.
0: Sailor.
2: Uh-huh.
0: If I ever get brave like that again, wire me to 10 sticks of dynamite and set me off for 10 o'clock.

0: It's late.
1: Yeah?
0: I just got a call from the hospital. LaSalle's going to be all right.
1: Oh, that's fine. Sailor, take a walk on the beach?
0: Uh-uh, not tonight.
1: Oh, this is a new sailor. What makes tonight different?
0: Who needs walking on the beach?
1: Okay, bye.
0: Bye? Where are you going?
1: I got a standing date with a hat check girl at the El Nido. We walk together between hats.
0: That's nice. Bye. Well, aren't you going?
1: Come here. You just want to be begged, don't you? Bye, sailor.
0: Slade! Slade, come back here. Check your hat, mister. Check your hat. Oh, Slade, you weren't going to leave me, were you?
1: Check this beret, sailor. Your floor show's great.
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0: what that music say?
1: Yes, sir, Amos. That music say good health to all from Rexall, the stores with the orange and blue sign.
2: Yes, 10,000 independent Rexall druggists at the stores with the orange and blue sign bring you transcribed The Amos and Andy Show, written by Joe Connolly and Bob Mosier, featuring Ernestine Wade, Johnny Lee, Amanda Randolph, Roy Glenn, Will Wright, Jeff Alexander's music, yours truly, Harlow Wilcox, and starring radio's all-time favorites, Freeman Gosden and Charles Correll. Amos and Andy!
1: Good evening, ladies and gentlemen. I am Charles Correll. I wonder if you know that there actually is a difference in brands of aspirin. Well, there is. Every Rexall aspirin tablet contains 5 full grains of pure aspirin. What's more, there's no faster-acting aspirin than Rexall's. Just thought you'd like to know why I always say Rexall when I ask for aspirin. 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
2: About 6 months ago, George Kingfish Stevens and his wife, Sapphire, borrowed $500 on their furniture. Ever since then, the Kingfish has fallen farther and farther behind on the payments. The loan company has resorted to every known device to collect the money. But so far, the old Kingfish has been able to stall them off.
3: George Stevens, you're going to have to do something about it. Another man was here today from the finance company.
4: Yeah? What gimmick did that boy use to get in? Did he claim he was a census taker, or did we done won the Irish cheapstakes? What was that?
5: No. This wise guy told us he was from the Arthur Godfrey Show auditioning singer.
3: Yes, and I was in the middle of the last rolls of summer when he pulled a final notice out of his violin case.
4: This is a real sneaky outfit. But I was too smart for them, you know that.
3: Oh, George, this time they'll take our furniture. Now all the neighbors will know we're in debt.
5: Oh, the shame.
4: Now, wait a minute, Mama. The fact that we is in debt ain't no secret around this building, you know. How about the other day, Mama, when you throwed the collector from the gas company down the stairs? He fell on the landlord that was coming up to collect the rent.
3: Well, I don't blame Mama for that. He was nasty to her.
4: Yeah, well, it ain't the first time it happened. We got to find some way to stagger the collectors and the process servers so they won't keep falling over each other on the landing.
5: Well, you better do something about the finance company, George, because they really want their money this time.
4: Oh, don't worry. I'll think of some kind of stall. And if they give me too rough a time, I'll really fix them for good. I'll let them take our crummy furniture. If they get a load of this flop house provincial, they'll really go out of business.
3: George, this is a tricky outfit. They gonna get you sooner or later.
4: Listen, I know every trick that they can pull. I wise to these people. Actually, I knows as much about the loan company business as they do. I ought to make that my racket. Why, hey, wait a minute, sir. Why couldn't I go into loan business?
5: What are you talking about? And where would you get the money to start?
4: Well, Andy got a lot of capital in the bank. Maybe I could talk him into going in partners with me.
3: Huh. You won't find Andy putting up the money so easy. You done stung him too much in the past.
4: Listen, a smart bee can even get nectar from a thorny rose. I shouldn't have no trouble getting honey from a big, fat, dim-witted petunia like Andy.
1: No, sir, Kingfish, I ain't going to put up my money for us to go in no loan company now.
4: Well, now, look, Andy, you'll be the president of the company, and I'll be the chairman of the board. It'll be a great thing.
1: No, sir, I'm going to keep my money right in the bank where it is. While it's in there, the government guarantees the stuff. They're standing behind it.
4: Well, what's so good about that, Andy? Let's analyze the thing. Who is the government? The people. And you is the people, ain't you?
1: Yeah.
4: Well, there you is, Andy. In other words, you is guaranteeing your own money. certainly don't want a deadbeat like yourself being responsible for your $500.
1: Well, I see your point there, Kingfish, but we could lose my money in a loan company.
4: Now, wait a minute. There ain't no risk, Andy. First of all, we only loans the money to responsible people. We make sure that they owns a home, has an automobile, has a bank account, and is working steady. That's the kind of customers we want.
1: Yeah, well, if they is doing that well, they got their nerve coming in here and ask a couple of bums like us for money.
4: No, Andy. Financially, at the moment, they might be temporarily decomposed. You know, their assets might be frozen.
1: Frozen? Well, I don't like the idea of waiting for no hot spell to get my money back.
4: I guess it's lucky, Andy, we ain't in the business of loaning out brains, or we'd be bankrupt here before we started.
1: Well, I like the idea of making money and compounding interest and all that business, but I still don't see how we can't lose our money.
4: Well, now, let me explain to you how it works. You see, we checks on the people first. It's like, suppose you take a beautiful gal out to buy her expensive dinner. Before you lays out all that dough, a smart fella talks to some of the lover boys down at the pool hall and gets her done in Bradstreet rating in the smooching department.
1: Oh, yeah. Well, now you're talking my language. I'm glad to know this business is tied up with smooching somewhere.
4: And look here, all you is getting is just in trouble by not going into this business.
1: Yeah, well...
4: Now, look here. You understand the loan business now. What do you say, boy? You got $500 in the bank. You put up the money, and I'll put up the brains.
1: Well, okay. I think I'll take a chance on the thing. You put up the brains. But I ain't going to put up my whole $500. I'm only going to put up $300.
4: Well, all right, Andy. If you want to do it that way, all right. But with you only putting up $300, I reserve the right to use one-third of my brain for outside ventures. That's what I go to do. Well, Andy, we've been in the loan business here, boy, for 2 hours now.
1: Oh, yeah.
4: Yeah, great name we got for the company, too, Andy. The Super Friendly, Courteous, Convenient Neighborhood Personal Loan Company of America.
1: Oh, yeah. That sure is a long name to have printed on the door, though, ain't it?
4: Yeah, the painter managed to get it all on, though. The only trouble is when you open the door, half of America stays on the door jam.
1: Yeah, well, I sure hope that we get a...
4: Wait a minute. Come in.
0: I saw your sign. Is this the Super Friendly Loan Company, friend?
4: Yeah, friend. And I is Friendly Lending Stevens, and this here is Easy Payment Brown.
0: Fine. I'd like to borrow $300.
4: Yeah. Now, of course, we'll have to have some information first.
0: Information?
1: Yeah, sir. We got to know if you smooches or not.
4: No. Don't pay no attention to Easy Payment here, Mother. He new in the business. Sit down here now. Tell me this. First, what is your name?
0: Name? Longshot Harrison.
4: Pleased to meet you, Miss Longshot. And your address?
0: I live in an apartment at 437 East 169th Street.
1: 437? Excuse me for protruding, mister, but ain't that practical in the East River?
0: Well, now that you mention it, the first three floors are a little damp.
1: Oh, yeah. Natural, yeah.
4: Yeah, so now tell me this. What did you want the money for?
0: I want the money to make a down payment on a little rose-covered cottage in the country for my dear old mother.
1: Oh, now ain't that nice.
4: Yeah, well, that's a legitimate reason. Now, our interest rate's 2%.
0: 2%? Is that by the year or by the month?
4: By the hour.
0: Well, that's high, but I'll only need it for a week.
4: Yeah, so, I'll get out the money, Andy. Yeah. Mister, you can sign right here.
0: Very well.
4: Right there on the dotted line, right over them dots. That's it. Put the full name there.
0: There you are.
1: And here you is, $300.
0: Thank you.
4: Now, remember now, you're going to return the $300 plus interest and carrying charges a week from today.
0: Very well. See you then.
4: Mm-hmm. Well, Andy, we got our first customer, boy.
1: Yeah, but I don't know. There's something makes me uneasy about lending money to a man that wears blue suede shoes and an orange polo coat.

0: Good evening. 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One item many customers request right after Thanksgiving is the Andelafil reducing plan. This plan is not just one reducing aid, but a complete and scientific method of removing excess weight safely and surely. You get a complete kit containing an inspiring menu and reducing book, protective daily vitamins, and the Delafield appetite reducing wafers. And now, there are two Andelafield reducing plans, a plan for men, a plan for women. So if your doctor says your excess weight is not organically caused, ask for the Andelafield reducing plan, available exclusively at Rexall drugstores.
1: Come on in, Brother Ennis. Sit down.
2: Yeah, say, the week is up. This is the day that Mr. Harrison is coming in to repay his loan.
1: Oh, yeah, Andy, with the interest and carrying charges and everything, we're going to make a clear profit of about $150 on the boy.
2: Oh, yeah. You know, we is a couple of smart guys, you know it?
1: Yeah.
2: You think the man is coming in soon, King?
1: Oh, sure, Andy. It don't matter what time he gets here. The longer he keep the money, the more interest he going to owe us.
2: He is, huh?
1: Oh, yeah, Andy. Suppose he got hit by an automobile or something. While he's laying up there in the factory ward, the interest is compounding in our favor.
2: Yeah, well, if the fella gonna have to suffer, it's nice to know he's suffering in our behalf, ain't it?
1: Oh, we got a great racket here, boy. One of the greatest I'll never see.
2: Oh, yeah. Well, we'll just sit here and wait for him to come in and pay the money. We's in the money. Do-do-de-o-do. Put the... I wonder what's keeping him, Kingfish.
1: Well, Andy, him and his sweet old mama is probably watering the roses around the vine-covered cottage.
2: Yeah. Well, while we're waiting for him to finish watering them flowers, I think I'll go in the back room and get myself a cold drink or something. You call me if he comes in, will you, Kingfish?
1: Yeah. How you like that, Andy? Getting nervous about that Mr. Harrison. Come to think of it, that boy is slapping an awful lot of water on them roses. I wonder if... hello, super-friendly loan company.
3: Hello, this is Longshot Harrison.
1: Oh, hello, Mr. Harrison. Yes, sir, yes, sir. You better get over here with the money, because the late charges is mounting up on you.
3: Well, I'm very sorry, but I'm not going to be able to pay back that loan. I'm stone broke.
1: You broke?
3: Yeah.
1: Well, that's just too bad, because we're going to have to foreclose on the collateral.
3: Sorry, but I don't have any collateral.
1: Wait a minute, sir. What about that rose-covered cottage in the country that you going to make the down payment on?
3: That cottage ran out of the money at Belmont. So long.
1: Hello. Holy mackerel. I done loaned the money to a deadbeat. Me of all people. Oh, me, this is like a rattlesnake getting fanged by a cobra. Get out here before Andy finds out what done happened.
2: Hey, Kingfish, did that Mr. Longshot get here with the money yet?
1: No, he ain't, Andy.
2: Oh, yeah. Boy, it's sure costing him a lot of money staying away like this, ain't it?
1: Yeah, costing him a lot of money, Andy. Yeah, you're right.
2: Yeah, the poor boob don't know we're sitting here compounding the interest on him, do he?
1: I'm just thinking here, Mr. President, with the business like we got here... Ain't no use tying up all this manpower sitting around waiting here.
2: Well, what you mean, Mr. Chairman?
1: Well, instead of both of us sitting around waiting for Mr. Harrison, why, we could divide the waiting in shifts.
2: Shifts?
1: Yeah. Mr. President, suppose you take the first shift.
2: Well, fine. How long must I wait here?
1: Well, we'll operate on regular 8-hour day. 5 o'clock now. You just sit here till 1 o'clock in the morning and... I'll come back as chairman of the board and take over from then on, you see.
2: Wait a minute. Well, you mean I got to sit here all night?
1: Well, that's the law, Andy. We got to be open 24 hours a day. A loan company and an all-night bean rib both come under the clause of the Constitution, you see.
2: Well, if that's the law, okay.
1: Well, so long, Andy. See you later.
2: Well, wait a minute. Just a minute, Kingfish. Come here. Suppose while I'm waiting here, somebody else comes in to make a loan. What'd I do?
1: Well, I tell you, Mr. President, there's 38 cents in the desk drawer there. Just make the best deal you can, boy.
2: Oh, me, it's 1:45 in the morning here. That Kingfish show is late getting back to take over the next shift. And I wonder what happened to that Mr. Longshot. He's going to ruin them roses with all that water. Come in. Is that you, Mr. Long... Oh, hi, Amos, hi.
1: Well, Andy, I was going home in my taxi cab when I see the light on in the lodge hall. What are you doing up here at 2 o'clock in the morning by yourself?
2: Well, me and the Kingfish is running a loan company, and I got to sit here all night under the baked bean amendment.
1: Well, I don't know what kind of business you was running, Andy, but it don't seem right as you sitting here all night, do it?
2: Oh, no, Amos, this is great for the business. We loaned a fella $300, and the longer it takes to pay back the money, the more interest we're going to charge. You know, I was figuring here, if he never comes in and pays us back, we're going to be millionaires.
1: You loaned the fella $300, huh? And you are still waiting for him to come in and pay you back?
2: Yeah, that's right. The Kingfish say he's coming back and take over the next shift, but he ain't showed up neither.
1: And if you ask me, there's something fishy here. You better get a hold of that Kingfish and find out what's going on.
2: Yeah, I'm going to get a hold of him the first thing in the morning.
1: Yeah, well, I'll drive you on home now, son. Come on.
2: No, Amos. I'm going to sit you another couple hours. Maybe that Mr. Longshot and his mama done lost their sprinkling can.
1: Yeah.
4: Oh, good morning, Sapphire, honey. Is my breakfast ready?
5: George Stevens, I've been waiting for you to get up. I want to talk to you.
4: Well, wait a minute now. What is it, Sapphire?
5: Has you got any money to pay off the finance company? This time, they ain't taking no stalls. They'll be around any time now to repossess our furniture.
4: No, honey. Well, I did have a deal all worked out to get some money, but it fell through. But I'll take care of it somehow, though.
5: Huh. And another thing, Andy Brown called you up this morning. I don't know what he's mad at you about, but he said if you didn't get right down to the lodge hall, he was going to beat up on you through the next two shifts.
4: Well, I better get right on down there, then.
5: But, George, you ain't had your breakfast yet, and I got a nice beefsteak for you.
4: Well, never mind cooking it. Just give me the beefsteak raw. I'm going to need it later for my eye, I think.

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1: Good morning, Brother Ender.
2: Don't good morning me, Kingfish. You realize I've been sitting here all night waiting for that Mr. Longshot Harrison to come in with the money?
1: Well, Mr. President, I got something to tell you.
2: Uh-oh, something gone wrong, ain't there?
1: Well, you has heard the old expression that money brings a fella nothing but sadness. And you is never happy till you get rid of it.
2: Yeah, I has heard that.
1: Well, sit down, son, and have a good laugh for yourself.
2: Kingfish, something has done happened to my 300 bucks, ain't it?
1: Well, and as chairman of the board to the president of the company, we has been wiped out by one of the unforeseen hazards of the loan business.
2: What's that?
1: A lame horse on a muddy track, that's what.
2: Now, wait a minute, Kingfish. You just talked me into this. Now, either you give me my money back or I'm going to beat up on
1: well,
2: you.
1: Now, wait a minute, Sir Henry.
2: No, sir. I'm going to punch you so hard your stomach's going to go one way and your sacroiliac the other, I'll tell you.
1: Now, Andy, you wouldn't hit a sick man. A man with hydrophobia.
2: What are you talking about? Only dogs get hydrophobia.
1: Well, there you is. You lay a hand on me and I'll get you for cruelty to animals.
2: Kingfish, I'm going to start punching.
1: Now, look, Andy, it ain't no use resorting to no fisticuffery here. I is sort of a way to get your money back from that Mr. Harrison.
2: Yeah, how's that?
1: Well, Andy, we is running a legitimate loan company, and the man done frauded us. Now, the thing for us to do is to get our lawyer, Algonquin J. Calhoun, go down to the courthouse and swear out a warrant for the man's arrest.
2: Yeah, you know something? You was right. Yes, sir, we is in the right this time.
1: Yeah, Andy, every time before we been in court, somebody done drug us down there. This time, we is in the right. Gonna give us a chance to see how the other half lives. That's what's going on.
3: Now, just relax, boys. The judge say he gonna see us in his chambers in a few minutes.
1: Yeah, well, you think we gonna get the money back, Calhoun?
2: Yeah, and I hope it don't take too much time, because I'm getting the courthouse shakes already.
3: Now, just take it easy, boys. Don't worry about nothing. When we get in there with that judge, I'm going to get some action. I'm going to wave my finger in his face like this. I'm going to stamp my feet. I'm going to holler, and I'm going to yell. I'm going to pound my fist, and I'm going to jump up and down.
1: Calhoun, what happened?
3: Pick me up, boys. I done over-rehearsed myself here.
2: Kind of watch it there, Calhoun. You know, you got too much jurisprudence there for your backbone to handle.
3: Don't worry about me. I'm going to be all over that judge.
4: Good morning. I'm Judge Clarkson. Did you wish to see me about something?
3: Does we wish to see you? We is here for action, not talk. We is citizens. We is taxpayers. The time has come to rally round the cause, to gather round the feet of justice, to plant the seed of humanity in the breasts of men everywhere.
1: I is George Stevens, and this here is Andy Brown.
4: Oh, I see. You two want to have this other man committed.
2: No, Your Honor. He ain't no maniac. This here is our lawyer.
3: Andy, let me do the talking here.
2: Yeah, okay.
3: Your Honor, look at these two men standing there. Look at the pitiful expressions on their faces. The mournful expressions in their eyes. And the sad, beaten stoop to their bodies. Your Honor, ain't they a mess?
4: just what is all this about?
1: Your Honor, somebody done frauded us out of $300, and we wants to have them arrested.
4: I see. Well, just how did this happen?
3: Well, you see, Your Honor, they was running a loan company.
4: Well, has your client's license to operate this loan company been approved by the state?
1: Your Honor, we ain't got no license.
2: No.
4: Mr. Calhoun, do you mean to say you're representing men here who are operating a loan company without a license?
3: Well,
4: Don't you realize that's a direct violation of the law?
3: Well,
4: Stevens and Brown, what are you trying to pull here?
3: Yeah, you heard it.
4: Now, tell me, just what is all this about?
1: Your Honor, somebody done frauded us out of $300... And we wants to have them arrested.
4: I see. Well, just how did this happen?
3: Well, you see, Your Honor, they was running a loan company.
4: Well, has your client's license to operate this loan company been approved by the state?
1: Your Honor, we ain't got no license.
2: No.
4: Mr. Calhoun, do you mean to say you're representing men here who are operating a loan company without a license?
3: Well,
4: Don't you realize that's a direct violation of the law?
3: Well,

0: pull here.
1: Yeah, you heard the judge. What are you trying to pull here, you bum?
2: Wait a minute. We didn't know we were supposed to have a license.
3: No, all we done was to loan the fella $300 a week ago.
2: Yeah, and he was supposed to come back yesterday and pay us $450.
0: Good heavens. That's 50% interest. The legal rate in this state is 10%.
3: Yeah, sir, we used the legal rate, only we used it five times, that's all.
0: Counselor, do you realize your clients are guilty of usury?
1: You don't have to tell me the law, Your Honor. I know what they is guilty of. And on top of that, if you file the bill of particulars, you can get them for grand theft.
3: Oh, wait a minute,
1: Shut Jim. Up! Shut up before me and the judge throw you two loan sharks into clink.
3: Your Honor, may I ask you one question here?
0: Yes, yes. What is it?
3: Would you give us permission to drop this whole mess before our lawyer starts booking us into the death house?
0: Well, if you want to drop the charges, that's perfectly all right with me.
2: Yeah, well, so long, Your Honor.
1: Yeah, but don't neither one of you crooks leave town. We might want to get you on that usury rap.

0: So, Andy, you done got your money back from the Kingfish, huh?
1: Yes, Amos, he done pawned that gold watch the brothers give him for 25 years of loyal service, and he paid me back.
0: Yeah, well, this is something. The Kingfish decided to go into the loan business so he could pay off the loan company that was hounding him.
1: Yeah, well, I guess he just ain't had as much experience collecting money as they has.
0: Yeah, well, at least you got your money back, Andy, and I hope you don't let it get away from you again.
1: No, sir, Amos, I done put it in my sock. And I don't change them enough for temptation to get much of a crack at me.
2: That was the stupidest thing I ever heard you do, losing $300 trying to open a loan company.
3: Yeah, of all the crazy things you ever pulled, egghead.
0: Well, I was just trying to get the money so we wouldn't lose our furniture.
2: We're going to lose it anyway, George, because this is the day the collector said he was coming back. He's probably...
3: Oh, wait a minute. Oh, me, that's him now. And here goes our furniture.
0: Yeah, well, I better talk to him. Maybe I can find out how he runs the loan company so successfully. Oh, it's you, Mr. Longshot Harrison. Oh, so you come back to pay me the loan after all?
4: No, I came up to give you a receipt for $300. You see, I posed as Longshot Harrison to get the money you owed my finance company on your furniture.
0: Oh, wait a minute, gentlemen.

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2: Yes, ladies and gentlemen, rely on your Rexall family druggist. And when you visit him, would you be kind enough to tell him that Amos and Andy sent you? Thank you and good night.
3: See you next Sunday.
0: Boys and girls, many Rexall druggists are running a special contest for you right now with a beautiful Schwinn bicycle as grand prize. 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You may win one of the big prizes. 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

0: Yes, it's the Abbott and Costello Show, produced and transcribed in Hollywood for your listening and laughing pleasure with chuckles for the carload, and music by Matty Malvin. So hold on to your chairs, folks. Here they are, Bud Abbott and Lou Costello.
1: All right. What's all the excitement about? What happened, Lou?
2: Well, Uncle Mike discovered gold on his ranch.
1: Well, good for Uncle Mike.
2: Yeah, he's sending to Europe for some Englishmen with shovels.
1: He's sending for Englishmen with shovels? What for?
2: He figures England will want to borrow the gold sooner or later, and they might just as well come over here and help dig it up.
1: Oh, let's face it, Costello. Your Uncle Mike is a moron.
2: Oh, no, he's not.
1: No?
2: He's going to be a great scientist someday. Right now, he's working on a new insecticide.
1: He is?
2: Yes. Last week, he got out of his notebooks and locked himself in his laboratory with 10,000 mosquitoes. He released the mosquitoes and was going to write down the mosquitoes' behavior.
1: Then what did he write?
2: Nothing. He was so busy scratching, he didn't have time to write.
1: Just as I thought, he's as big a nincompoop as you.
2: No, he's not. Right now, he's crossing a rubber plant with a banana.
1: And what does he expect to get?
2: A girdle you can slide into.
1: You know, your whole family are jerks. Look, by the way, what was that silly-looking thing on the radiator of your car this afternoon?
2: Well, you see, I can't afford a radiator cap, so I trained my little dog to sit on the radiator.
1: Your dog sits on the radiator?
2: Mm-hmm.
1: Does he bark much?
2: Only when it boils over. Well, I gotta leave you now, Evan. I got a job as a babysitter.
1: You a babysitter?
2: Yep.
1: Babysitters are girls.
2: Well, what's wrong with the man? My Uncle Jim Kelly was a sitter. He isn't around anymore, though.
1: He isn't? What happened?
2: While he was sitting, the warden pulled the switch.
1: Oh, get him out.
0: And there'll be much more of that terrific Abbott and Costello humor in a few seconds.

0: with all.
1: Oh, take it easy, take it easy. What are you so excited about? Calm down. What's the matter?
2: I'm worried, Abbott.
1: What do you mean?
2: My Aunt May is in terrible shape.
1: Well, what's the matter with her?
2: She's got hallucinations. She thinks she's a taxicab.
1: She thinks she's a taxicab?
2: Yeah.
1: Why doesn't Uncle Mike call a doctor?
2: Why should he? She gets him to work faster than the Sunset Bus.
1: How long has Uncle Mike and Aunt May been married, Lou?
2: Well, it's just 20 years since they went on a honeymoon. Aunt May went to Niagara Falls, and Uncle Mike went to Miami.
1: Wait a minute. You mean they weren't together on their honeymoon?
2: No, Uncle Mike said that a honeymoon is the happiest time of your life, and why let marriage spoil it?
1: Well, it's wonderful to think that your Aunt May and your Uncle Mike have been married for 20 years.
2: Yeah. But really, Abbott, what's wonderful about it? Uncle Mike thought she loved him, but for the whole 20 years she hated him. Hated him like poison. And now they have 17 children.
1: Wait a minute. She hated him. Why did they have 17 children?
2: Well, it was her idea. She was just trying to lose him in a crowd.
1: Did Aunt May mean to him, Lou?
2: Well, she beats him up all the time. He wouldn't mind it if it wasn't for the children.
1: The children?
2: Yeah, they beat him too.
1: He must be really henpecked.
2: Yes, he is. She tries to keep him in the house every night. Saturday, when he started to take his bath, she put 6 boxes of Jell-O in the tub so he'd get stuck. Luckily, it was raspberry, and he ate his way out.
1: Well, they don't have a very happy home life, do they, Lou?
2: No. Saturday night, Uncle Mike played pinochle all afternoon, and when he came home at 6 o'clock, there was no dinner on the table.
1: Well, where was your Aunt May?
2: Down at the bowling alley. She's down there 7 days a week.
1: Well, that's a shame.
2: Yep, Uncle Mike should have never got her that job setting pins.
1: Well, look, wasn't your Uncle Mike married once before?
2: Yeah, but his first wife passed away.
1: Well, now that's too bad.
2: Uncle Mike had such a tough time collecting the insurance that sometimes he almost wishes she hasn't died.
1: What did your Uncle Mike do before he got married, Lou?
2: Well, he was quite a Romeo, Abbott. For 2 years, he carried a torch for a girl in Pennsylvania.
1: He carried a torch for a girl in Pennsylvania?
2: She was a coal miner, and it gets pretty dark in those tunnels.
1: Didn't he ever work for a living?
2: Sure, he had a job in a canned soup factory. He was in the chicken soup division. He was a dragger.
1: Now, wait a minute. What are the duties of a dragger in a canned soup factory?
2: Very simple. When a 1,000-gallon tank of hot water was ready, he'd drag a chicken through it.
1: Well, it's no wonder your Aunt May fights with Uncle Mike.
2: Yeah. You should have seen Aunt May Sunday night, Abbott. She was so mad at Mike that she said she was going to pack her suitcases and leave him forever. Now he's really worried.
1: He is?
2: Yep. She ain't even started to pack her suitcases yet.
1: What a couple they are. Mike isn't a bad-looking guy, but I can't see what he ever saw in your Aunt May.
2: She was very popular in Patterson when she was a young girl.
1: She was?
2: Yes, the Patterson Electric and Power Company voted her Miss Alternating Current of 1915.
1: Costello, that's about the year you were born back in Patterson, isn't it?
2: Yes. I'm Patterson's favorite son.
1: What do you mean?
2: Just last week, the people of Patterson erected a statue in the very spot where I was born.
1: The spot where you were born? Where was that?
2: Right in the middle of the Greyhound bus depot.
1: You were born right in the middle of the Greyhound bus depot?
2: It was raining and my mother couldn't get a taxi.
1: Now, tell me, you talk like an nincompoop. Tell me, does your whole family suffer from stupidity?
2: Indeed not. They enjoy every minute of it.
3: Hey there, Costello. I want to talk to you.
2: Mister, do I owe you any money?
3: No.
2: Mm-hmm. Did I ever give you a tip on any of my horses?
3: No.
2: Have you got a red-headed sister in Chicago?
3: No.
2: Okay, go ahead and talk to me.
3: Do you give away prizes on this program? Can I win a refrigerator or something?
2: Nope.
3: Well, goodbye. I've got to go hurry over to the Gangbusters radio show. Last week, I got $164 on that program.
2: Wait a minute. Gangbusters don't give away anything.
3: Oh, I forgot to tell you. I'm a pickpocket, too.
2: Now I know where I saw that guy, Abbott. It was the 30th anniversary party, yours. Remember you had a swimming pool filled up with bourbon?
1: Yeah, the whole swimming pool was filled with bourbon. What fun.
2: Yes, I never saw so many people going down for the third time with smiles on their faces.
1: Well, never mind that. The whole town is talking about my anniversary party. Didn't my wife Betty look beautiful? I'm very proud of my wife. Every man in town was fighting over her, but I got her.
2: Abbott, you didn't fight hard enough.
1: My wife is a beautiful woman. She hasn't got a wrinkle in her face.
2: She hasn't, huh? Then what are those things? Dents?
1: Costello, you know nothing about women. I don't even know why I even discuss the subject of women with you.
2: Well, it's not my fault, Abbott. I led a very sheltered life. Then I met a lovely little redhead and I learned about women from her.
1: You did?
2: I'll never forget our first date. We sat on the riverbank in the moonlight. She moved closer to me, then I moved closer to her. Then the moon went behind a cloud. Then it happened.
1: Why?
2: She let me tighten a string on her ukulele.
1: Didn't she kiss you, Lou?
2: Yes.
1: Did you like it?
2: Oh, boy.
1: How did it make you feel?
2: How did it make me feel?
1: Yeah.
2: Did you ever stand on a hot, buttered waffle and have somebody pour maple syrup down your spine?
1: How did you get along with her, Lou?
2: Oh, good. The second time we had a date, I took her sightseeing on a bus.
1: Rubberneck?
2: No, but I tickled her a little.
0: Hello, boys.
4: Hey, look, Costello, it's our secretary, Viola Vaughn.
5: Well, Viola Vaughn.
1: That's my line, Lou.
5: Take it.
1: Well, Viola Vaughn. I understand you bought a new car. How do you like driving in California?
5: Well, it would be. That's
0: it
5: your
0: would be.
5: Explain.
0: Be all right if it weren't for the pedestrians.
2: What's wrong with the California pedestrians?
0: Well, I was driving down here tonight, and one of them whizzed right past my windshield. The dirty coward was pole vaulting across the street.
5: Sneaky devils, ain't they?
2: Viola, why don't you take me for a ride down the beach tonight?
0: I should say not.
1: Ah, Costello, Viola's only kidding. She really likes you, but you've got to do something to show that you like her.
0: That's right, Costello. Do something brave.
2: Do something brave? Uh-huh. I know what I'll do. I'll join the army and help fight the British.
0: But we're not fighting the British.
2: That's all the better. That way nobody can get hurt.
0: Costello, you know, you've been acting kind of queer lately.
1: Hey, wait a minute. Come to think of it, you're right, Viola. Yesterday afternoon, I saw him sitting up in a tree in Griffith Park.
0: Costello, what were you doing up in that tree?
2: Signing autographs.
1: Signing autographs?
2: Yes, the robins thought I was Woody Woodpecker.
0: Costello, here's another thing. Why do you always carry an umbrella on your arm? Why don't you get a girl on your arm? You know, a girl is much nicer than an umbrella.
2: Oh, I don't know, kiddo. When you're through with a girl, can you fold her up and hang her in a closet?
1: Why, you simple-minded, no-good, low-down...
0: Just a minute, Mr. Abbott. Have you ever stopped to consider that Costello's reasoning capacity and his functional capabilities for logical delineation are coordinated, comprehensive, and negligible? Is it compulsory to you to abuse this poor, moronic, social incompetent simply because the poor slob doesn't possess the mental capacity of an imbecile?
1: But Viola...
5: Just a minute, Abbott. You've had this coming to you for a long time. Let him finish. Continue. Tell him what a slob I am.
1: Viola, I...
5: Hey!
1: Viola, I can't help it if Costello is stupid.
5: Who's stupid?
2: I want to tell you something, Abbott. I'm always studying, always reading. I just finished a book called When Frankenstein Meets the Wolfman in Dracula's Garden, where the spider woman killed the cat girl.
0: What's the story about?
2: Two bums living in the La Brea Tar Pits.
0: Well, I've got to go now, boys. I'm taking my painting lesson.
2: Do you paint?
0: Oh, yes. I draw birds with charcoal. I paint flowers in watercolor.
2: What do you do in oil?
0: Fry potatoes. Come on,
2: Abbott. You know, Abbott, there's a girl going places.
1: She is?
2: Yes, sir. If she hurries, she can be the first one in line to collect her unemployment insurance.
1: I'll get him out.
6: Now, while we get the 50-second intermission, we'd like you to consider this.

0: is, ladies and gentlemen, that singing star of the Abbott and Costello Show, Hal Winters.
1: I'd like to sing a song that belongs to the month of January as much as White Christmas belongs to December. With Matty Malick's orchestra, here is the Ralph Ranger, Leo Robin, Perennial, June and January.

0: Hey, Abbott.
1: What?
0: I just made an important discovery. I think I can safely announce that Governor Dewey will run for president in 1952.
1: Oh, what makes you think that?
0: He just started taking piano lessons.
1: You know, Costello, ever since you started playing the part of Sam Shovel, private detective, you've got your nose in everybody's business. You've been as busy as an ant.
0: Ants are busy?
1: Certainly.
0: Then why are they always going to picnics?
1: Will you talk sense? What is that letter you have in your hand?
0: Well, Abbott, it's another fan letter. Listen to this. Dear Lou Costello, a Sam Shovely detective, you are the greatest thing on radio. I love your show. But my wife won't listen to it. She says she needs you like she needs a hole in the head. I'm sending her to see you tonight.
2: Mm-hmm. Mr. Costello, there's a lady to see you.
0: What does she look like?
2: She's a short, fat woman with a hole in her head.
1: Oh, never mind her. What is your Sam Shovel detective story for tonight, Luke?
0: I think I'll do one of my old Western cases. I call it the case of the general who opened up a drive-in and was caught selling horse meat. Or Custer's last hamburger stand.
1: Well, now you're talking. Let's do it.
3: I'm Sam Shovel, private detective. I remember my first case. Three-eyed Maxie the murderer. He had three eyes. He was the only man in the world with 20/20/20 vision. And there was my second case. Terrible Tony, the toughest gangster in Los Angeles. He was a bronze giant with muscles of steel and an iron fist. I had to shoot him. May he rust in peace. <laughs> 15 years in the detective business takes a lot out of you. But I feel as strong and vigorous as the day I started. Right now, I could tear Superman in half. But I don't want to ruin the rest of the paper. I feel kind of thirsty. I go to the sink. This Los Angeles water is getting hotter every day. I glance out of my window. There's the headquarters of the Republican Club. On the window, there's a sign, GOP. I just found out what GOP means. Gone out permanently. I look down at my desk. There's my new wristwatch. My new wristwatch. It's a shockproof, non-magnetic, waterproof watch. The directions say don't take this watch out of the box. Fresh air ruins it. I think I'll give it to my secretary. What a secretary. She got the job the hard way. The hard way. She knew how to type. Lying next to my watch is my shotgun. I decide to see if it's loaded. I point it at the floor and pull the trigger. I look down at the floor. Mm-hmm. When did I buy open-toed shoes? I reach in my coat pocket. Here's a wallet I found last night. I hope I can find the owner. I check to see what's in the wallet. Here's a card. If it's found, return to Mr. Nichols, Del Mar Hotel. Here's a driver's license issued to Mr. Nichols, Del Mar Hotel. Here's a birth certificate with the name Nichols. Here's the pink slip for a new Hudson sedan issued to Mr. Nichols, Del Mar Hotel. Well, here's $600 in cash. Looks like I'll have to keep the money. Serves that guy right. He should carry some identification. Name on the money is Washington. Now, let me see. Oh, yes. It's about time for my pal, Lieutenant Abbott of the Homicide Squad, to show up. Abbott had a pretty tough week chasing crooks. Monday night, he was held up on Main Street. Tuesday night, he was held up on Broadway. Wednesday night, he was held up on Sunset Boulevard. If Abbott would stay out of those saloons, he wouldn't need anybody to hold him up. Lieutenant Abbott don't have to work. He was born with a silver spoon in his mouth. This was okay until he found out that all the other kids had tongues. It's not easy to be born with a silver spoon in your mouth. Up to the time Abbott was 19, all he could say was Rogers Brothers, 1847. Before he became a detective, Abbott was a motorcycle cop. He was the only cop on the force that had traffic eyes. Real traffic eyes. They'd always look both ways before crossing each other. No matter what case Lieutenant Abbott goes out on, he's never stuck. Hello, Sam Shovel, private detective speaking.
4: Hello, Sam. This is Lieutenant Abbott. Sam, what time do the vaults open in the 4th National Bank?
3: At 9 o'clock tomorrow morning.
4: Not till 9 o'clock tomorrow morning?
3: That's right, Lieutenant Abbott. You can't get in those vaults till 9 o'clock tomorrow morning.
4: Who wants to get in? I'm trying to get out.
3: Suddenly, my door opened.
4: Sam Shovel.
3: It was my pal, Lieutenant Abbott. He was scared to death. He was perspiring. He was sweating bullets. Lieutenant Abbott, how'd you get out of that bank vault?
4: Sam, I'll tell it to you all in a nutshell.
3: Can't you tell it to me here? I don't think we'd both fit in a nutshell.
4: Sam, I've been working on a series of bank burglaries. Monday night, the Kelly gang held up the 1st National Bank. Tuesday, they held up the 2nd National Bank. Wednesday, they held up the 3rd National Bank. So tonight, I was waiting for them at the 4th National Bank.
3: And you caught them?
4: Nah. Tonight, they held up the 1st National Bank again. But enough about myself. Enough about my trouble, Sam. Sam, you don't look good. What's the matter?
3: I didn't get any sleep last night, Lieutenant. A burglar climbed into my bedroom window and made me get out of bed. I stood there shivering in my long underwear.
4: Why didn't you holler for help?
3: He had a gun, and I was afraid to open my trap. After the burglar left, I still couldn't get any sleep. I was worried about my brother, Pat. He kept poking his head into my room.
4: Well, lots of guys poke their heads into their brother's rooms.
3: On the end of a stick?
4: Sam, did you hear those shots?
3: They came from the office next door.
4: Who rents that office next door?
3: An organization called the American Society of Patriotic Americans for the preservation of freedom in the United States of all and for all patriotic Americans.
4: What do they do?
3: They're foreign spies.
4: Sam, look. There's the guy that did the shooting. He's coming in here. He's got a gun.
5: Ah, so this is the place I've been looking for, eh? Where's Sam Shovel, the private detective?
3: What do you want with him?
5: I'm going to kill him. I hate radio detectives. I hate them all. The Tin Man, the Fat Man, Ellery Queen. But most of all, I hate Sam Shovel. I'm going to gouge his eyes out. I'll fill him with lead. Now, who are you?
4: Oh, I'm just an ordinary policeman. Honest, mister, I'm not a radio detective.
5: And you? Who are you, fatso?
3: I'm the... Don't stand there, Rabbit. Hand me my cookbook.
5: Cookbook? Who are you?
3: Don't you recognize me? Mary Margaret McBride.
5: Oh, so you're the one that gives out those recipes, huh?
3: Mm-hmm.
5: Well, if there's anything I hate worse than radio detectives, it's those recipe programs. I'll kill them all.
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0: Costello, are you sure the folks at home like the Sam Shovel series we're doing?
1: Oh, certainly, Abbott. Listen to this letter. Dear Lou Costello, other radio detectives get you to listen, expecting something big on their shows. Then in the end, they have nothing. You never disappoint the listener. You have nothing right from the start.
0: Well, that's quite a compliment to our writers.
1: Oh, sure. And I'm glad they heard that bear letter, folks, because our writing staff is headed by Eddie Foreman with Paul Collin, Pat Costello, Martin Rackaway, and Leonard Stern.
0: And our producer is Charles Vander. See you all next Thursday. Good night, folks.
1: Good night, everybody. Good night, everybody. Good night, everybody. Good night. Good night.
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The Johnson Wax Program with Fibber McGee and Molly. 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

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I'd like to mention four important ones, and I'll be brief. First, and something that's both patriotic and essential today, you're practicing conservation. Johnson's wax, regularly applied, gives protection against wear, makes your things last longer. Second, you're adding rich, glistening beauty to every room of your home to be enjoyed by your entire family. And third, you're saving yourself many hours of work all year because dirt does not readily cling to a Johnson waxed surface. And fourth, which some of you may not fully realize, you are helping to protect the health of your family. It's an obvious fact and easily proven that a waxed home is a clean home, and a clean home is a healthful one. So it's definitely profitable to invest a very small amount of money and a modest amount of your time to enjoy all these advantages made possible by a regular use of Johnson's Wax, paste, liquid, or cream.

0: The Squire of 79 Wistful Vista is full of the spirit that will win the war. The spirit of 1875. Yes, with $20 in hand, he's gone downtown to buy a bond for 1875. His wife is telling a neighbor about it on the phone as we meet Fibber McGee and Molly.
1: Oh, of course, we've been buying bonds on a regular schedule too, Mrs. Toops, but McGee suddenly got $20 for selling an old camera, and he was going to use it to make a down payment on a new gold-mounted elk's tooth. But I talked him into buying an extra war bond. I guess I should have gone with him, but...
2: Hey, Molly! Molly, look what I got! Hey, Molly! Look what I got!
1: Just a minute, McGee.
2: Huh?
1: I was right, Mrs. Toops. I should have gone with him. I'll call you back. Goodbye.
2: Look.
1: What's all the excitement?
2: Look. Take a gander at this.
1: Heavenly days, a diamond ring.
2: A diamond ring? This is the diamond ring. This is the ring of your dreams, baby.
1: Oh, dear.
2: Look at the size of that. Why, you could cut your way out of a department store window in 3 minutes with this.
1: Now, stop jumping around a minute, McGee. Calm yourself. Now, where'd you get this diamond and why?
2: I've been trying to tell you. I was on my way downtown to buy this bond, see?
1: You mean you didn't buy it?
2: No, because when I met this guy...
1: But you went downtown for the one and only purpose of buying a war bond.
2: Yeah, I know, but when I met
1: And you didn't do it.
2: No, look, will you let me explain?
1: Oh, go ahead. Just pretend I'm an American soldier from Bataan in a Japanese prison camp and try to make me understand what was important enough to keep you from buying a war bond.
2: Oh, my gosh, when you put it like that, it don't seem like such a good deal. But I thought it was a... Well, gee whiz!
1: Well, tell me about it, dearie. I don't want to scold you before I know what to scold you about.
2: Well, now, look, here I was on my way downtown, see? So I stood in front of the jeweler's to look at that beautiful gold-mounted elk's tooth that you made me buy a bond instead of. And up comes this guy.
1: Was he 9 feet high?
2: No. Of course not. Why should he be 9 feet high?
1: Well, if this is one of your tall stories, I wanted him to be able to see what was going on.
2: This is the absolute truth. May lightning strike me where I stand if I ain't giving it to you straight.
1: Now, that's no fair. You got rubber-soled overshoes on.
2: Well, anyway, this guy ups to me, and he shows me this ring he found lying in the gutter at 14th and Oak Street.
1: I wish you wouldn't talk to people who go around lying in gutters.
2: He wasn't lying in the gutter. The ring was lying in the gutter.
1: Oh.
2: So the guy shows me the ring, see? Very pretty, I says. What do you mean, very pretty? He retorts. This stone has got enough fire to roast marshmallows on. Oh, I ejaculates. A hot rock. Oh. No, he screams.
1: Now, look, McGee, never mind the actual dialogue. Make like it was for the Reader's Digest. Condense it.
2: Anyway, this guy tells me I got an honest puss. And would I take the ring and watch the want ads and see that it was returned to the rightful owner? So I gave him the $20 to show my good faith, and this is the ring.
1: I see. Well, if the ring is so valuable, why didn't the man watch the want ads and collect the reward himself?
2: Ah, I knew you were going to ask me that. And I'll tell you why he didn't wait. The man had to catch a train.
1: Oh. Why, McGee, he was just a confidence man.
2: Sure he was. He had enough confidence in me to know that
1: I mean he was a crook.
2: Oh, yeah. I'd like to meet more crooks that would sell me 4-carat diamond rings for $20. And whoever advertises for it can hardly offer less than $100 reward. So instead of buying one war bond for 1875, I can buy 5 of them. See? I'll probably have it by tomorrow, and I can...
1: Listen. If everybody who was going to buy bonds tomorrow would buy them today, we could be a lot prouder of yesterday tomorrow. When I think how those poor...
2: Oh, hi, Alice. Hey, take a gander at the diamond ring I just bought. You better just squint at it at first. It's pretty dazzling.
1: Yeah. Our rolling moss has just gathered himself a stone, Alice.
3: Jeepers, that's quite a diamond, Mr. McGee.
2: I'll say.
3: Like an ice cube looking for a glass of water. How much would it be worth if it was real?
2: What do you mean, if it was real? By George...
1: He says it is real, Alice. A man found it and sold it to McGee for $20, and McGee can claim the reward, if any.
3: Oh, that reminds me. Well, may I speak to Mrs. McGee alone a minute?
1: Why, sure, Alice. Go fix the furnace, McGee.
2: What's the matter with it?
1: Nothing's the matter with it. Go shovel off the sidewalk or something.
2: I did shovel off the sidewalk just this morning.
1: Oh, for goodness sakes, go away, dearie. Alice wants to speak to me privately.
2: Oh, well, gee whiz, why don't you say so? I can take a hint.
3: Will you excuse me, Mr. McGee?
2: Sure, sure, sure. And if you shot somebody and want me to help you dispose of the body, just say so. I belong to the crime club.
1: Oh, what's the trouble, Alice?
3: Oh, Mrs. McGee, I feel so ashamed.
1: Oh, don't be silly, dear. Everybody makes mistakes. That's why umpires wear so much padding.
3: Well, to think that at my age, Well, you and Mr. McGee have always been so nice to me. I feel that I think you should be the first to know that I can't pay my rent this week.
1: Oh. Well, it's about time. You know, you've been so prompt every week, I was beginning to worry. But now, what's the matter? Have you been laid off at the airplane plant?
3: Oh, no, but I spent my money this week for an extra war bond.
1: Well, good for you.
3: Oh, I really hated to do this, Mrs. McGee. But just so I won't be too far behind in my rent, here's the $15 for next week.
1: Oh. I see. Well, you can't pay your rent this week, but you're paying it for next week.
3: Yes, that's the least I can do. And thank you for waiting for this week's rent. You can come back now, Mr. McGee. See you later, Mrs. McGee.
1: Okay.
2: What's the kid done now? Is she in some kind of a jam?
1: No, she couldn't pay this week's rent is all, and it embarrassed her.
2: Oh, I know how she feels. That's why I never owned a trunk when I was a young guy. It's too hard to lower a trunk out of a window at night. I remember one
1: but
2: time...
1: But listen, she paid next week's rent, so she wouldn't get too far behind.
2: Well, that was very decent. Oh. Wait, she couldn't pay this week, but... So she wouldn't get too far behind, she... Let's see now. If she paid for next week and didn't pay this week, next week rent would be 2 weeks behind when the... Oh, that'd be... If next... Oh, this is ridiculous. Or is it?
1: Well, now, let me think. 1 week's rent is... But if she paid for...
0: Billy Mills and his orchestra playing I'm Just Wild About...

0: But I say, if she paid for next week, it's the same as paying for this week, isn't it?
1: Why, certainly not. She said this money's for next week, so she's paid for 2 weeks, you see. Except that she owes us for 1 week.
0: Well, she owes us for 1 week, then she's only paid... Hey, where's my ring? What did I do with my diamond? Oh, my gosh, I've lost it. Where is it? Hey, help me look for it, Molly, help me.
1: Oh, calm yourself.
0: Huh?
1: Look, you're wearing it on your finger.
0: Oh, whew. Boy, what a scare. I got an investment in this thing. I got to all watch the want ads pretty close, too, now. Hey, what time does the evening paper show up?
1: About 3 days after the paper boy hides it in the shrubbery.
0: Well, you keep an eye peeled for the paper kid tonight. Somebody offers $100 reward for this ring. I don't want to miss the chance to...
1: Come in. Oh, heavenly days, it's Mr. Wellington.
2: Good day, Mrs. McGee. You're looking very charming, and McGee, you're looking.
0: Hi, Wellington. I'm glad you came in. We were at your theater the other night, and I got a complaint.
2: If it is in reference to the patented seats which spring up when you lean over to speak to someone, causing you to squat on the floor with some violence, they have already been called to my attention.
1: Well, I think he wants to complain about your newsreels, Mr. Wellington.
0: Exactly. I don't mind spending an evening watching Francis X. Bushman throwing his profile at Beverly Bain. But you might at least get some up-to-date newsreels, Sig.
1: Yeah. We know Woodrow Wilson was elected.
0: Yeah. And we know Pershing got back from France all right.
1: And that they're now carrying mail in airplanes.
0: Yeah, we know all that. And furthermore, we get awful sick of seeing shots of women smacking a bottle of champagne with the front end of a boat.
2: Have you finished? I don't want to interrupt.
1: Yes, Mr. Wellington.
0: What was it you wanted, Sig?
2: Not a thing, old fellow. Just strolling by, cold day, stopped in to get warm. I am. Good day.
1: Good day, Mr. Wellington.
2: And I shall take your criticisms under serious consideration. Though I may spend less time in the future as manager of the Bijou Theater, so the results of your complaints may be rather unsatisfactory. Yes, if my draft board insists.
1: A little rough on him, McGee. He's rather a nice man.
0: Ah, he's too fine-haired to suit me. He takes too serious the fact that he was born in Superior, Wisconsin.
1: Say, is that anywhere near Starved Rock, Illinois, if you'll forgive my mentioning it?
0: Forgive it? Why, bless you, my child. I was wondering how I could get around to it myself. Good old Starved Rock, Illinois. I got an old friend living there. A fellow by the name of Fred Nittany.
1: Fred Nittany.
0: Mm-hmm.
1: That name is familiar.
0: I probably heard me mention it. Yep. Fred was a fellow that he and I had a vaudeville act together.
1: Oh, that Fred Nittany.
0: Yeah. We trooped together for years, Fred and me. I ever tell you about the time we were...
3: Hello, folks.
1: Hello, Mr. Wilcox.
0: Hi, Junior.
3: I was just going by and I thought I'd stop it. Well, who gave you the phony sparkler, pal? Libby Owens?
1: It isn't glass, Mr. Wilcox. It's a real diamond.
0: Quite a rock, ain't it, Junior? This is bigger than the one the Pilgrims landed on. It's about 4 carats. Just bought it this afternoon.
1: Man found it downtown. McGee's just holding the ring till the rightful owner's advertised for it.
0: It's a beauty, ain't it, Junior?
3: Yes, but I still don't think it's real. A real stone would have more sparkle.
1: Say, I thought this diamond had lots of sparkle, Mr. Wilcox.
0: It has. Why, with the light this thing shoots out, Junior, I don't dare wear it out at night. The moths would keep flying into it.
3: Oh, horse feathers, hold it over here and compare it.
1: Compare it with what?
3: The sparkle and glitter of this Johnson wax tabletop.
0: Oh, my gosh. If we were showing him the Mona Lisa, he'd claim she was smiling because the picture frame was Johnson wax.
3: No kidding, folks. Look at that ring and compare it with the brilliant surface of this tabletop. Look at the luster of that waxed surface. Look at the depth and the beauty of the grain of the wood. Can you, by any stretch of the imagination, compare that to a repulsive old diamond?
1: Say, remind me to have this table set in the gold mounting, McGee. I'll wear it to bingo parties.
0: Yeah.
3: And when you think that a diamond is merely ornamental, and Johnson's wax is so useful, protecting and preserving and beautifying floors, woodwork, furniture, and 1,000 other things, why, who'd want diamonds when they could get Johnson's wax?
1: I would. May Racine forgive me?
3: Incidentally, where'd you say you bought this ring, pal?
0: Downtown. I found it in the gutter at 14th and Oak.
3: Oh, I see. You mean he found it and sold it to you for $20?
0: Yeah.
3: And said for you to watch the want ads because somebody'd probably offer $100 for the return of it. And he'd do it himself, except he had to catch a train.
1: That's it, Mr. Wilcox, word for word. Why, you must have been there and heard the whole thing.
0: How did you know, Junior?
3: How did I know? Oh, brother. So long, sucker.
1: I think he thinks you got taken, McGee.
0: Why, that's impossible. Anybody could tell that this diamond is extremely valuable. Might be a good idea to take it downtown, have it appraised, so...
4: Ah, but that's silly. Just because...
1: Well, I've got to go write out my grocery list for dinner, McGee. Let me know how the argument comes out.
0: Yeah.
1: I'd be interested to know whether you made an investment or a mistake.
0: Hmm, fine thing. Nobody ever believes I can do anything. Other people make fancy big deals and nobody sneers at them. What is it about me that makes people scoff? My gosh, I can't... Come in.
5: Hi, mister.
0: Oh, hi, sis. You seen anything of the paper boy? What's so funny about that? I just says, have you seen anything of the paper boy?
5: Oh, the paper boy's a girl, I betcha.
0: He is? I mean, is she? Or since when?
5: Since Harry Toops, that's Willie Toops' brother, started working in Kramer's drugstore after school, and he sold his paper out to his sister, Teresa Toops, for $7, and threw in a bicycle pump, only the pump wouldn't work, so Teresa...
0: Now, wait a minute. I didn't ask for a history of the newspaper business back to Richard Harding Davis. I just asked you if the evening papers had been delivered.
5: You did not, I betcha. You asked me if I'd seen the paper boy, and Teresa Toops isn't a boy, she's a girl. And when she found the bicycle pump wouldn't work...
0: I don't want to hear about the bicycle pump. I'm not interested in bicycle pumps.
5: You got a bicycle, mister?
0: No.
5: That's why, then.
0: Hmm?
5: Because when Teresa Toops found out her bicycle pump wouldn't work, she...
0: Stop it, will you? I tell you, I don't want to hear about any bicycle pump. I merely want to know if the evening papers have come. Can you answer that, yes or no?
5: No.
0: Huh?
5: Hmm?
0: Doggone it, have the evening papers come in.
5: Yes.
0: Oh, boy, that's the news.
5: But not yours, though.
0: Why not mine?
5: Because Teresa Toops didn't get this far because she had a puncture and her bicycle pump wouldn't work.
0: Oh, skip it. All you can talk about is bicycle pumps.
5: Well, I've been talking about the same one all the time, mister. The bicycle pump that Willie Toops' brother Harry sold to Teresa when his paper wrapped.
0: For the love of Pete, stop it.
5: Okay.
0: Now look, sis, let's be reasonable. Forget Teresa's pumps for a minute. I want to make you a deal.
5: Okay, mister, but you know about the woman power shortage. You make it good.
0: Right. 2 bits. You get me an evening paper and I'll give you 2 bits. Buy one, borrow one, beg one. But get one, see?
5: Gee, it must be pretty important, mister. What you want a paper so bad for?
0: I want to see the want ads, if you must know.
5: Well, then will you do me a favor, mister?
0: Sure, what's that?
5: If you see anything in the want ads about somebody wanting to sell a good bicycle pump, Teresa, too.
0: That's right, it's go get the paper!
3: The King's Man and the Surrey...

0: Oh, my gosh, I wish that evening paper would come.
1: I thought you sent the little girl for one.
0: Oh, that kid is disresponsible. Look, do you think I got gypped on this ring, Molly?
1: Well, frankly, yes, dearie.
0: Oh, I guess you're right. But I can fix that. Just watch me unload it on somebody. Maybe I buy dumb, but I sell smart.
1: Oh, maybe that's the little girl with the paper. Come in.
2: Hello, folks. Remember me? I'm Beulah. Oh, yes.
0: Cook's new cook. Hi, Beulah.
1: How do you like your new position, Beulah?
2: Ma'am, I've been bending over a stove for 15 years now. the job is new, but the position ain't.
1: See, did the Toop's children bother you very much, Beulah?
2: Oh, no, ma'am. In fact, one of the biggest moments of my day is helping them little children get off to school.
1: Oh.
2: Yeah. Watching them walk down the street hand in hand.
0: Oh. That's kind of sweet.
2: Yeah, sir. Only thing bothers me is I know sooner or later they're coming back home again.
1: Well, so you like it at Toop's, eh, Beulah?
2: Yes. Anyway, I never leave the place without I give plenty of notice.
1: Oh.
2: In my last job, everything worked out perfect. I worked there 2 weeks, took 2 weeks vacation, and give them 2 weeks notice.
0: That's about what happened to the last cook we had. She was a good cook, as cooks go. And as cooks go, she went.
2: Oh, look at that. He really amused me, any man.
1: Well, I might as well agree. It'll be two against one.
0: Well, I hope Mrs. Toop don't work you too hard, Beulah.
2: Oh, no. The work ain't hard. It's the walking back from the garage that wear me out.
1: Well, why do you have to go out the garage all the time?
2: That's involuntary, ma'am. Every time I goes out to the icebox on the back porch, I steps on one of Little Willie's roller skates, and the next thing I know is I'm sitting in the garage.
0: Good thing they leave the garage door open.
2: They didn't the first time.
0: Yeah?
2: But now it's open for a minute.
0: Hmm.
2: Oh, excuse me, ma'am. I almost forget.
0: Mm-hmm.
2: Miss Toop sent me over here to return his egg she borrowed.
1: Heavenly days, I don't remember ever borrowing.
0: Why, that was Thanksgiving Day, Molly, remember? They borrowed an egg to make eggnog?
2: That's exactly the time, sir.
0: Mm-hmm.
2: They didn't make no eggnog, so they returned the same egg. And it's as good as new. Thank you very much.
1: Well, it's very thoughtful of them to return the same egg. Shows a great respect for property rights.
0: Yeah.
1: They weren't going to return just any old egg, no, sir.
0: Well, be careful with it. A 2-month-old egg is a lethal weapon.
1: It's lethal.
0: Oh.
1: What'll I do with it?
0: Left it near the front door. I'll return it to Mort Toops if I see him walking past after dark. Doggone it, I gotta unload this ring. I wonder who I
1: can... Come in. Oh, hello, Dr. Gamble.
3: Ah. Hello, Mrs. McGee.
4: Hello, McGee.
0: Hi, Arrowsmith. What's the good word? Epidemic?
1: Oh.
3: You know, McGee, there are times when you remind me of Mark Twain.
1: As a humorist, Doctor?
3: No, just as someone who's been dead for some time. He has a certain zombie quality that... Well, well, well, where did you get the racetrack diamond, McGee? In a box of Cracker Jack?
0: Genuine diamond, Doc. It's a beauty, ain't it?
3: Mm.
0: 4 carats, at least. Just bought it this afternoon.
3: You just bought a 4-carat diamond? That's disgusting.
1: What?
0: What do you mean, that's disgusting?
3: Why, a diamond that size must have cost $2,000.
0: Well, so what?
3: With the country needing every spare nickel to pay the cost of this war and pile up some savings to prevent inflation after the war, you've got a colossal nerve to stand there and tell me you've been buying 4-carat diamonds.
1: Yeah, but Dr. Gamble...
3: What's the matter with you, McGee? Have you got any sense of responsibility? Think you can hand a bunch of men some rifles and say, you go fight for me, chum. I'll stay here and buy diamonds.
0: Why, certainly not, but gee whiz,
3: you realize that American citizens have their choice right now of either storing up savings or storing up trouble? We can either buy war bonds and have a nice golden nest egg after the war, or we can throw our money away and kill the goose.
1: Yeah, but Dr. Wayne McGee bought that diamond ring.
3: Don't you know that with Tokyo and Northern Europe in our bomb sites, we're really just getting into this war? Talk about a second front. You know where the second front is? In your wallet, son, and don't forget it. Disgusting. Short sport like you with a 4-carat diamond.
0: Envious, huh? You ought to have a ring like this, Doc. Make you look prosperous.
3: I don't want to look prosperous. I want to look as...
0: Certainly not, but gee whiz,
3: you realize that American citizens have their choice right now of either storing up savings or storing up trouble? We can either buy war bonds and have a nice golden nest egg after the war, or we can throw our money away and kill the goose.
1: Yeah, but Dr. when McGee bought that diamond ring,
3: don't you know that with Tokyo and Northern Europe in our bomb sights, we're really just getting into this war? Talk about a second front. You know where the second front is? In your wallet, son, and don't forget it. Disgusting. Short sport like you with a 4-carat diamond.
0: Envious, huh? You ought to have a ring like this, Doc.

0: You ought to have a ring like this, Doc. Make you look prosperous.
1: I don't want to look prosperous. I want to look as seedy as possible. If I look prosperous, nobody would pay their doctor bills. As it is, they feel sorry for me and throw me a couple of dollars now and then.
2: Maybe a little flashy for a doctor, McGee.
0: Oh, it's no such a thing. Here, try it on your pinky, Doc.
1: Well...
0: there. Why, it looks swell on him, don't it, Molly?
2: Sure.
0: I bought it to wear myself, Doc, but... gee, when I see it looks so good on you, I'd let it go for $200.
1: $200?
2: McGee, why are you charging the doctor so much?
0: What do you mean?
2: You only paid $20 for it.
1: Oh. So he only paid $20 for it. Isn't that interesting? Why, you chiseling
0: now, wait a
1: little...
0: minute, Doc, wait a minute. Now, let me explain. I merely want to get my dough back so I can buy a war bond, Doc. Huh. That's all. Cross my heart. Give me $20 and it's yours.
1: You wouldn't be coming to the conclusion that this is stolen property and getting cold feet, would you, my friend?
0: No, sir. I just want to get my dough back and go buy a bond.
1: Very patriotic. But just to prove that I can go along with a gag, here. Here's $20.
0: Oh, thanks. 5, 10, 15, 20. Okay.
2: I'll see that he buys a bond first thing in the morning, Doctor.
0: Yeah. And furthermore, Doc Gamble, you got no business buying diamond rings when the country needs every cent for war bonds. You know where the second front really is? It's in your big fat wallet, son. That's disgusting. A sports shirt like you with a 4-carat diamond.
1: Oh, don't get me wrong, McGee. I'm not buying this ring for myself.
2: Well, who are you buying it for, Doctor?
1: I'm returning it to the owner. Didn't you see the want ads in the paper tonight?
2: Huh?
1: This is obviously the ring that was lost at 14th and Oak Street that they're offering a reward of $300 in war bonds for. I'll let you know.
3: Why, that dirty chiseling devil cut!
0: Ladies and gentlemen, your attention, please. A while ago, your local announcer gave you a phone number. That's because we have arranged for your radio station to stand by the telephone to take your orders for war bonds. Will you please call them? Tell them you'd like to buy a war bond from Fibber, McGee, and Molly.
2: You've been wonderful to us all these years, and we don't often ask any favors, but won't you please buy an extra bond tonight? 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
0: Call the number that was given you right now. If the line is busy, call again. Our men in uniform don't fire one shot and quit, and we know you won't.
2: If it's impractical for you to telephone your radio station, send them a telegram or a letter, but please buy another bond. We don't think it's necessary. You all read the papers and listen to the radio. And you know there are things this country must do in Europe and in the Pacific, things which can only be done with bombs and bullets and men and money.
0: So get in touch with the station you're listening to right now. They're waiting for you. In just a few seconds, your announcer will repeat the telephone number in case you missed it the first time. An extra bond bought tonight will mean a lot to you after the war. It'll mean a lot to your country, and it means a lot to Molly and me personally.
2: The finest thing that could happen to us would be to have every individual listening tonight buy one $25 bond.
0: So stay with it tonight. Until you buy a little piece of victory.
2: And a little peace of mind. Thank you, and God bless you.
0: Good night.
2: Good night, all.

0: More people smoke Camels than any other cigarette.
1: Yes, Camels are the favorite cigarette of people in all walks of life. Among them are singing stars, actors, announcers, people whose voices are their fortunes, people whose cigarette must be mild.
0: Make the Camel 30-day test and see how mild a cigarette can be. Puff after puff, pack after pack. See why more people smoke Camels than any other cigarette. Here transcribed is Richard Diamond, Private Detective, starring

0: Diamond Detective Agency. We make homicide pay for $100 a day.
1: Oh, that's pretty terrible.
0: Oh, you should catch me on a bad day. Nothing.
1: Am I going to see you tonight?
0: Not if you keep turning out the lights.
1: Who turns out the lights?
0: Oh, well, what difference does it make? It's fun.
1: I'll expect you at 8, and you'll be here.
0: Honey, of course.
1: How's business?
0: Oh, about as dull as 50 miles of dirt road.
1: We'll have dinner home.
0: Bless your little pointed head.
1: And your empty pocketbook.
0: Uh-oh.
1: What?
2: Mr. Diamond?
0: Yes, sir. Come right in, will you? Pull up an old bank book and have a seat.
2: Thank you.
1: Client?
0: Well, keep a good thought, honey. You may be gorging yourself at 21. Bye.
1: Bye.
2: I'd like to hire you, Mr. Diamond.
0: Well, I'd love every minute of it. I charge $100 a day in expenses.
2: All right.
0: He reached for his wallet. While he was counting his money, I was looking at him. This was the biggest man I'd ever seen. I was getting a nosebleed just trying to see over the second button on his vest. He had a pair of shoulders that looked like the mayor should lay a cornerstone for them, and the muscles under his coat stood out like smuggled shot puts.
2: My name is Collins. I'm B.E. Rollins, private secretary.
0: Oh, is that the B.E. Rollins?
2: Yes, he's a very wealthy man.
0: Well, there's an understatement.
2: He wants to retain you to find his brother, Martin.
0: He does, huh?
2: Would you mind coming with me? Mr. Rollins would like to see you in person.
0: Well, tell me a little more about Rollins' brother.
2: I'd rather let Mr. Rollins do that himself.
0: I'd rather hear some of it from you first. I don't want to see Rollins if I'm going to turn down the job.
2: Very well. Mr. Rollins' brother, Martin, was released from prison 5 days ago.
0: Mm-hmm.
2: Yesterday, he sent a letter threatening Mr. Rollins' life.
0: Oh, and your boss wants me to find his brother before he makes good the threat. Is that it?
2: That's it, exactly.
0: Well, why doesn't he call the police? Show them the letter and get the protection he needs. It'll certainly be a lot cheaper than hiring me.
2: Mr. Rollins doesn't want any more bad publicity. There was enough of it when Martin was sent to prison.
0: And why did Martin get sent to prison?
2: He embezzled $100,000 from the company funds.
0: Did Rollins try to save him?
2: He was guilty. Mr. Rollins prosecuted him to the full extent of the law.
0: Was the money ever recovered?
2: No.
0: Goodbye, Mr. Collins.
2: You won't take the job?
0: Oh, now you've guessed.
2: But why? Mr. Rollins is prepared to pay you handsomely.
0: Well, I don't doubt it at all, but it's too pat. Martin's killing mad because his brother sent him to prison. Rollins receives a threatening letter, but won't call in the police, yet he wants Martin found. Why?
2: I told you. He doesn't want any more bad publicity.
0: So I take the job and maybe find Martin. Then B.E. Rollins is a potential killer in the house. What you gonna do? Try and keep his mind off of things by letting him shrink heads in the basement?
2: Remember, Mr. Diamond, they are still brothers.
0: So were Cain and Abel.
2: You mean you think Mr. Rollins intends to kill his brother and that's why he wants you to find him?
0: Well, that's a little crude, but it's certainly a possibility.
2: That's utterly absurd.
0: Maybe so, but no one would blame him. You better try Hearthstone of the Death Squad.
2: Now you're being ridiculous. Mr. Rollins is a highly respectable businessman. His reputation is spotless.
0: Well, then this looks like too good a time for him to start getting dirty. Goodbye, Mr. Collins. He got up, started to say something, but changed his mind. He turned and walked to the door, ducking his head as he went out. Someday, he was going to forget the duck and take the whole wall along with him. 10 minutes later, I got a phone call. Yeah?
3: Is a man named Collins in your office?
0: Well, he was. He just left.
3: Did you take the job?
0: Well, who's this?
3: If you didn't take the job, you're fortunate. If you did, you'd better catch up on your insurance payments.
0: Oh, I think so, huh?
3: I think so. This is a family matter, so leave it that way or you're liable to get yourself killed.
0: Look, would the Sherlock and me show if I deduced your name was Martin Rollins? Hello? Hello? When I brushed Collins out of my office with a quick no, I wouldn't have taken the job he'd offered me for a share in Manhattan Island. But when somebody starts threatening me, it's like telling a 5-year-old kid to stay away from the cookie jar. The quickest way to get me to do something is to tell me not to and try pushing me around. I looked up the Rollins address, and in 20 minutes, my cab pulled up in front of a big old English house that looked like the summer training camp for the U.S. Mint.
2: Yes? Why, Mr. Diamond.
0: Tell Mr. Rollins I want to see him, will you?
2: Come in. I'm happy you've changed your mind.
0: Just tell him I want to see him.
2: He's in the garden. This way, please.
0: We went through the big house and out through the glass doors into the garden. B.E. Rollins was sitting in a chair feeding the birds. He was reaching his late 60s with the sour look of a man who didn't want to. As he threw the breadcrumbs out on the gravel walk, a big diamond on his little finger flashed in the afternoon sun.
2: Mr. Rollins?
4: Huh? Oh, Collins. Who's that with you?
2: The detective you sent for, Mr. Rollins.
5: Oh, yes, yes. Pull up that chair and sit down, young man.
0: Oh, thank you.
5: Just feeding the little birds. Here, birdie. Been doing it for some time.
0: Oh, swell.
5: Well, what are you standing around for, Collins? I want to talk to this detective in private.
2: Yes, sir. If you need me, I'll be in the library.
5: I won't need you. Here, you feed the birds for a while. Makes you feel good.
0: Oh, sure. Here, birdie. Birdie?
5: That's fine. That's fine. What's your name, young man?
0: Diamond. Richard Diamond. Oh, hey, get a load of that little fella. He's grabbing enough crumbs to stuff a pheasant.
5: He's the greedy one. Always does that.
0: Reminds me of some people I know.
5: Yes. Well, Mr. Diamond, I suppose Collins told you why I wanted to see you?
0: Yeah, and I can't say I wanted the job at first.
5: So Collins tells me, what changed your mind?
0: A phone call. I think it was from your brother, Martin. He told me not to work for you.
5: And you don't like being intimidated. Good. I think we'll get along, young man.
0: Tell me, have you got the letter he sent you?
5: Have it right here. Read it. I'll take over with the birds for a while.
0: All right, thanks, sir. My dear brother, I spent 5 years hating you, but I learned a trade. I used it drawing blueprints for your shroud. Signed, Martin. Well, this'll never get the Pulitzer Prize.
5: Martin always did go in for the dramatic. Well, do you think you can find him?
0: Was this the first you've heard from him since he went to prison?
5: Yes. I will admit the letter has me worried. Aside from the dramatic, Martin has always been a hothead. Since boyhood, he's envied my get up and go. We never got along. It was even too much for my mother. She died very young.
0: Probably overworked from knitting straitjackets.
5: Don't be flippant, young man. Well, will you take the job?
0: $100 a day and all hospital expenses.
5: Fine, fine. See Collins. He'll take care of the fee.
0: Now, tell me one more thing. Can you think of anyone who might know where your brother is?
5: Only one, and I'm not sure if she's even still in New York. She was going with Martin when he was caught. I only met her once, but I will say, if nothing else, my brother showed good taste. Yes, indeed.
0: Well, that's nice. What was her name?
5: Carter. Virginia Carter. Lived someplace in the village, I think, but that was 5 years ago.
0: All right, thank you. Now, what about your secretary, Collins? Can you trust him?
5: Collins is above reproach. He's been with me for 15 years. Knows everything about me. Almost a member of the family.
0: Does he know anything more about Martin?
5: No more than I do. Now I'm getting tired, and I want to finish feeding my birds. Good day, young man. Here, birdie. Birdie!
0: I left the old man sitting with his friends. He'd have one good deed to take along with him anyway. I went back to the glass doors, and a butler showed me the way to the library. But the cupboard was bare. Collins wasn't around.
6: Collins! Collins!
0: The shot had come from the direction of the garden, and I went back out in a hurry.
7: Mr. Diamond! Mr. Diamond, over here!
0: What's wrong, Collins?
7: It's Mr. Rollins. He's dead.
0: B.E. Rollins was sitting in the chair with a bullet hole just over the heart. His head was resting on his chest, and he still held the breadcrumbs in his hand. He seemed to be smiling like he knew he was going to be able to feed the birds for a long time now.
7: Martin did it.
0: He did?
7: I saw the whole thing.
0: I thought you were supposed to be in the library.
7: Well, I started out of the library and came around the other way. As I rounded the corner of the house, I saw Martin standing behind that tree. I started to yell, but he fired and climbed over the wall. Mr. Rollins was dead when I reached him.
0: Let's call homicide.

0: Before we continue with Richard Diamond, Private Detective, here are a few words about smoking enjoyment.
1: Not one single case of throat irritation due to smoking Camels. That's what noted throat specialists reported in a coast-to-coast test of hundreds of people who smoked only Camels for 30 days. That's how mild Camels are.
0: Make your own 30-day Camel mildness test. 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And see for yourself how mild Camels are pack after pack. See how well Camels get along with your throat week after week.
1: Yes, that's the sensible test of cigarette mildness. For only by steady smoking can you judge the day-in, day-out mildness of a cigarette.
0: Start your own Camel 30-day test today and see how mild, how flavorful, how thoroughly enjoyable a cigarette can be. You'll find out why people say, once a Camel smoker, always a Camel smoker.
2: How?

0: And now back to Richard Diamond, Private Detective, starring Dick Powell.
1: Hello, Rick.
2: How you all?
3: Well, the great private detective. What do you want the police force to do for you now?
2: Get rid of one of their stupid sergeants.
3: Now, I don't like...
4: Oh, it is?
3: Okay.
2: Okay, yeah. This is Mr. Collins, Walt. Lieutenant Levinson, Mr. Collins.
4: Hello, Mr. Collins.
5: How do you do, Lieutenant?
2: The body's in the garden.
4: B. Rawlins, huh?
2: Yep, big time.
4: Rawlins Investments.
5: That's right, Lieutenant.
4: Any idea who killed him?
2: But Mr. Collins here says it was Rawlins' brother.
5: That's right, Lieutenant. I saw Martin shoot Mr. Rawlins.
2: There he is.
3: Gee, on such a nice day, too.
4: Isn't Otis a dream?
2: Oh, such a one.
4: Well, right over the heart. Otis, you go... What are you doing, Rick?
2: It was a letter from his brother.
4: A letter?
2: Sure, I read it myself. Holy Ike, it's gone. We searched the whole garden for the incriminating letter and came up with a big fat zero. Then I remembered something that the old man had told me about Martin. Something about a girl named Virginia Carter. I questioned Collins, but he didn't know her. So I put the old mind to work and became my usual shrewd self. I went back in the library, grabbed a phone book, and found the only Virginia Carter listed. It was a wild, long shot. But I grabbed a cab, and 40 minutes later, I was standing in front of her door. When she opened it, I got the quickest scalding in history.
6: Hello.
2: Oh, I bet you have a hard time finding something to wear in July.
6: You like it? It's French silk.
2: Love it, love it.
6: What's on your mind?
2: Virginia Carter?
6: Mm-hmm. Now, if you'll stop panting long enough, maybe you'd like to tell me what you want.
2: Well, I'd like to know about Martin Rawlins.
6: Oh, I have not seen him in years.
2: Maybe you've got a picture of him?
6: I've got lots of pictures.
2: Mm-hmm.
6: Maybe there is one of Martin someplace.
2: Well, let's look through the whole flock. I've got lots of time.
6: Before I let you in, you better tell me your name. I don't want you to steal anything from me.
2: Baby, if anybody stole something from you, they get the fingers burned off of the elbows.
6: Mm-hmm. You can come in.
2: She opened the door and walked ahead of me like she'd just oiled her sacroiliac. She led me into the living room and sat down. The shades were drawn. I had a hard time finding the couch.
6: Right here.
2: Oh, wow. Well, how do we look at the pictures with the magic lantern?
6: I thought maybe you wanted to relax for a minute.
2: Well, put something in a glass. I'll cool down.
6: I don't drink. I never keep this stuff around.
2: Well, that doesn't leave you much of a field. Or what do you major in?
6: Cigarettes. Have a Camel?
2: Oh, yes, anytime.
6: I haven't got a match.
2: Well, just hold on to it. It'll light up.
6: I think I better get the pictures. I'll be right back. Just make yourself comfortable.
2: Mm-hmm. Hoop-dee-doo, hoop-dee-doo. 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Ba-da-da-dee-doo.
6: You can start with these. If Martin isn't in this pile, I've got lots more. You're not in a hurry, are you?
2: No, not a bit.
6: Good. This might run into overtime.
2: There was one trouble with the setup. Looking at the pictures with her sitting close was like trying to read a mail order catalog in front of a blast furnace. She handed me one picture at a time, describing each guy in the photographs. I've seen draft boards with smaller clienteles. Several times she stopped and looked at one of the pictures like Diamond Jim eyeing a 10-course meal, then passed the guy to me. After 24 photographs, I started thinking she was the reason for the rise in the vitamin market, and I was just going to mention an old snapshot I had of myself when she thumped one of the collection with a polished fingernail.
6: Martin Rawlins, here he is.
2: Well, he figured to show up sooner or later. How long ago was this taken?
6: Well, I could not say exactly, but I'd guess about 6 years.
2: Mm-hmm. Well, you should keep a file. How'd you get along with Martin?
6: All right, I guess. He had money, and he showed me a good time.
2: What else do you know about him?
6: He has a brother with a checking account at Fort Knox.
2: Hmm. Any unusual habits?
6: Yes, but they wouldn't help you find him. Oh, yes, he used to play a saxophone.
2: A hobby?
6: No, not exactly. He played around town with several other small bands. He was a nut on jazz.
2: Did he make money at it?
6: I guess so.
2: Well, thanks, baby. I'll stop around again sometime and take a look at your parlor.
6: I'll spin a nice soft web.
2: Mind if I take Martin with me?
6: Not if you bring back a picture of yourself.
2: Maybe I'll just bring my camera. You can take it.
6: Good. That's why I keep the room so dark. I like to develop things.
2: I hated to leave, but my hair was on fire. She'd given me one lead. Martin was a musician of a sort, and sometimes he made money at it. I started to cross the street to catch another cab, and I was halfway there when I heard the car. It was an old trick. You drive by fast, open your door, and if anyone is in the way, he winds up with a face full of automobile. I picked myself up and thought about chasing him, but he was so far down the street I couldn't even get the license number. I grabbed a bug-eyed cabbie and had him take me to local 802 of the Musicians Union. I went in, and a little short guy with a twitch looked up at me from behind a big desk.
7: Something I can do for you, Pops?
2: Bad twitch.
7: Yeah, too much bop.
2: Tell me, do you know a Martin Rollins plays the sax?
7: Has he got a card?
2: He makes money.
7: Then if he ain't, you better have.
2: I'll see if he does, will you? I'm an old friend. I like to get in touch with him.
7: You look like a cop.
2: And I've got a shiny little badge.
7: Oh, wait a minute. I'll see what I can find. Cop, huh? Now look what you've done. You got me twitching more than ever.
2: Between twitches, he found what I was looking for. Martin had just renewed his card. It didn't show a home address, but his mail was being sent to one of the swing joints on 52nd Street. I said thanks and left him in the middle of another twitch. I walked out on the sidewalk, looked at the long gray shadows stretching out from the tall buildings. One of them moved and ducked around a corner. I was being followed.

0: Fingers, gonna bother you for a minute?
1: No, but you can talk to me. Move in, lean on the piano.
0: Good. You know a Martin Rollins?
1: Well, sure, he blows here.
0: Which one is he?
1: He's off tonight, got a phone call and took off.
0: You know where he lives?
1: Yeah.
0: Well, here's five. Come down and remember the address.
1: What do you want him for?
0: Here's another five. What difference does it make?
1: Solid. It's got a little pad on 5th Street, 59 East. Now, don't put me on, Dad. You got troubles?
0: I'm going to ask him.
1: Oh, crazy. I like his style. And when you got time, drop back and listen to the band.
0: I don't think I could stand the altitude.
1: Crazy guy.
0: I went out fast, and 10 minutes later, I was standing in front of Martin Rollins' apartment. I tried my knuckles and waited. I tried again and put my ear to the door. I didn't hear it at first because it was so faint. A light scraping sound like rope over wood. I tried the door. I had been right on both counts. It was a rope and it was rubbing on wood. Brother Martin was making the sound effects, but he was doing it the hard way. He was on the other end of the rope, hanging by his neck. He was turning slowly like a weather vane in a soft breeze. A chair was tipped over at his feet, so I picked it up and sat down to think. I started to get up when something in my stomach jumped up and kicked my mind into high gear. I looked up at the dead man, and what I saw threw the suicide theory right out of the window. Sitting in the chair, my head was just on a level with his shoe tops. If he had used the chair to stand on, he would have still needed a ladder just to tie the rope to a beam. I've seen a couple of guys who hanged themselves, but never one who jumped 4 feet in the air to do it. I shoved the chair under him just to make sure. He cleared it by a good foot. I started to think of all the people who had been connected with the case, and the phone rang. I knew Martin would have trouble answering, so I helped him out. Hello?
2: Hello, Martin.
0: Well, he's tied up right now.
2: Who is this?
0: Well, hello, honey. Still collecting pictures? Hello? Antisocial.

0: Mr. Diamond, did you bring your camera?
1: We'll play spin the bottle some other time. How did you know my name?
0: But you gave it to me this afternoon.
1: You're a bad liar, baby, and look out, I'm coming in.
0: Now, wait a minute, I'm expecting someone.
1: Well, if it's who I think it is, you better hide all the rope in the house. Now move it out of the way.
0: Oh,
1: you heard from Collins yet?
0: I don't know what you're talking about. Now get out of here.
1: Collins, Rollins' secretary, just killed Martin Rollins. He stretched his neck out so far, he started looking like an ad in National Geographic.
0: What?
1: Yes. He strangled him first, then stood on a chair and hung the body to a rafter.
0: How do you know Collins did it?
1: Because he forgot he's a foot taller than most guys. He gave Martin a boost, left him hanging too high.
0: What's that got to do with me?
1: Well, I think Collins knew I'd come to you. I think he promised you the moon if you fingered Martin Rollins. He wanted to get Martin, but he wanted someone else to do it for him. He knew old man Rollins would remember you and tell me.
0: You're crazy.
1: Oh, well, we'll see. How much did Collins promise you?
0: He didn't promise me a thing.
1: You don't think he's going to let you go on breathing when he finds out the law is after him? You're the only hole in his story.
0: Wait a minute.
1: He just left Martin waiting for oxygen. He's probably on his way here right now.
0: He didn't say anything about killing Martin. I want to get out of this mess.
1: Now, that's better. Tell me everything you can.
0: Well, he met me about 3 months ago at a party. We started to see each other. One day he told me he was in some kind of trouble and asked me to help, and I said I would. He told me that he had been in a deal with Martin and that Martin had gone to prison for it.
1: So Martin had come back and wanted his share, is that it?
0: Yes. He promised me 50...
1: It all happened in the time it takes you to change your mind. He must have come in through the kitchen and started shooting. She went down like a diver with a bends and died on her face. He was trying for me when I jumped to one side and knocked over the only light burning in the room. He came close, but the flash of his gun gave me his position, and I threw enough lead to start a pipeline. He stumbled back into the kitchen, but he was dragging it. I heard him drop, and I moved in after him. The moonlight slanted down through one of the windows and splashed out on the hard floor. He was lying in it, on his back, like he wanted to get that far anyway. Don't try again, Collins. I still feel like shooting.
2: Forget it. No reason to kill you now.
1: Before you close your eyes, tell me something.
2: Better make it quick.
1: Why didn't you go out and get Martin Rollins yourself? Why hire me to find him?
2: I didn't want anyone to know I was looking. You were the alibi. With Rollins dead and Martin a suicide, you'd swear Martin killed the old man.
1: Because Rollins showed me the letter? You forged it?
2: Yes. Yes, I shot Rollins and took the letter.
1: And you planted that phony call to my office?
2: Yes.
1: Well, you nearly got away with it, Collins. You just forgot how tall you were when you hanged Martin. I thought sure Martin was the one who was trying to run me down.
2: I'm a rotten driver.
1: How bad is it?
2: You must have been a good cop. I caught all three. It should be raining out. Too nice a night to die.
1: Not a cloud in the sky.
2: Must be nice to look at. No. No, no. Keep standing up. You'll never see it from down here.
3: 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What cigarette do you smoke, doctor? 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What cigarette do you smoke, doctor? The brand named most was Camel. Yes, according to this recent nationwide survey, more doctors smoke Camels than any other cigarette.
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2: Thank you. 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

0: Tonight's Adventure of Richard Diamond, starring Dick Powell, was written by Blake Edwards. Our director is Helen Mack. Featured in tonight's cast were Virginia Gregg as Virginia and Ted Osborne as Rollins. Tom Tully was Collins. Arthur Q. Bryan is Lieutenant Levinson and Wilms Herbert, Otis.
1: Men, pack your pipes with Prince Albert. The rich flavor and natural fragrance will tell you why PA is America's largest selling smoking tobacco. Prince Albert's choice tobacco is specially treated to ensure against tongue bite, and it's crimp cut to smoke cool and even. Get Prince Albert. It's the national joy smoke.
0: Listen next week for another exciting transcribed adventure of Richard Diamond, starring Dick Powell. This is your FBI. The official broadcast from the files of the FBI follows immediately. Stay tuned. This program came to you from Hollywood. 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

0: Oh, hi, Inspector Faraday. Had enough of your office tonight?
1: Yeah, Rollins. Now I'm going home. Get a good night's sleep.
0: You sure earned it today, Inspector.
1: Well, I guess it was the evidence we collected that's going to send Bill Thayer to prison. Yeah, we did a good job, Rollins. I'm proud of the department.
0: Thanks, Inspector.
1: Well, good night, Rollins. I'll see you in the morning.
0: Hey, Inspector, wait a minute. You aren't walking home, are you?
1: Yeah, I think I will. The air will do me good.
0: Maybe so, Inspector. Don't you think you better take a couple of the boys with you?
1: What for? I know my way home.
0: I know that, but what about the Bill Thayer mob?
1: Well, what about it?
0: What about it, Inspector? Thayer said he'd have his pals take care of you, and you know what that means.
1: Look, Rollins, if I worried about the threats I got from every guy I worked on, I wouldn't have time to do my job.
0: But Thayer's got a lot of friends, and he's out on bail.
1: So what? His threat doesn't mean a thing, and neither does he. Good night, Rollins, and don't get into any trouble.
0: Okay, Inspector. I wish you'd let a couple of boys go with you.
1: I get it, Rollins. You figure you'll be one of them, you'll get a little of my wife's home cooking. Some other time.
0: McFarlane! McFarlane! Hey, Smith! Thompson! Get an ambulance, quick! They got Inspector Faraday and they got him good.
2: And now meet Dick Calmer as Boston Blackie. Enemy to those who make him an enemy. Friend to those who have no friend.
3: Hello, Faraday, old pal.
4: Hello, Inspector.
3: Well, at last the flathead is flat on his back.
1: Oh, no. Get out of here, Blackie. This is a hospital, not an amusement park.
3: Well, I'm glad you told me. Haven't had so much fun in weeks. The nurse tells me you'll recover. Sorry, old man.
4: Oh, Blackie, will you stop joking?
3: Yes, maybe I should be sad about this, Mary. The nurse may be wrong. Maybe Faraday will live.
1: Yeah, I'll live all right, Blackie. Takes more than a couple of bullets to stop me. Especially when they just graze me.
3: Really? Bullets can't stop you, but a simple question can all the time.
4: Oh, now, Blackie, you stop. You didn't come here to tease the inspector.
3: No, I didn't. But let me enjoy myself before I tell him the bad news.
1: Bad news? What bad news?
3: Well, I might as well tell you now, Faraday. You probably haven't realized it yet, but this is one case I'm going to solve without interference from you.
1: Interference from me? You're the guy who's always getting in my way.
3: Oh, that's your opinion. Faraday, I'm going to get the guys who did this to you and get them all by myself. I'm going after that Thayer mob. Doesn't that make you happy?
1: Blackie, you stay out of this. I got him on that larceny charge, and I'll get Thayer for this, too. You lay off here.
3: Not very well.
4: Oh, Blackie, why don't you be honest with the inspector?
3: All right, Mary. I guess you're right. Listen, Faraday, I'm serious about this.
1: Yeah?
3: Maybe you and I have had our differences, but I don't like the idea of anyone shooting at you.
1: Yeah, all I want from you is two things. Stay away from Thayer, and leave me alone right now.
3: All right, Faraday, if that's the way you feel about it. Come on, Mary.
1: And right. Don't come back, either one of you.
3: We won't, Faraday. I'll be too busy getting Thayer for trying to get you.
1: If I find out you're even down in Thayer's neighborhood, Blackie, I'll have you arrested.
3: What's the matter, jealous?
1: Jealous.
5: Inspector Faraday, what's the matter?
1: That guy there is what's the matter.
3: Well, the matter is leaving. So long, pal.
5: Oh, Inspector Faraday, I'm terribly sorry.
1: About what? I mean, about what?
5: I had no idea that man would upset you, sir. I wouldn't have let him in. I'm afraid seeing him has made you worse.
1: Made me worse? Don't be foolish. Seeing the way that guy really feels about me has made me feel a whole lot better.
6: Look, Jamesy, thanks to your stupidity and not knocking off Faraday, we don't dare stick our noses out of this room.
7: What do you mean, my stupidity? If you turned the car the way I told you to, Faraday'd be dead right now.
6: I couldn't turn the car the way we planned. There was a truck in the way.
7: Okay, so there was a truck. All I know is all I could do is spot Faraday and let him have it. Now, don't blame me because he's still alive. The way things worked, we were lucky to put him in a hospital.
6: Yes, and we're lucky if we don't end up in hospitals ourselves. Our boss isn't going to like what we did.
7: I did the best I could.
6: You mean I didn't? Why, I ought to... Oh, wait a minute, James. We're both out of line, blowing our tops. Our nerves are going haywire.
7: Yeah, I guess that's it. Only you shouldn't have tried to put the rap on me for messing up the job.
6: I'm sorry. Guess the best thing we can do is think of a good story to tell the boss.
7: Yeah, you're right, Barnes. You think you'll give us a chance to talk?
6: I think so, if we talk first. Uh-oh. It's probably the boss.
7: Maybe we better beat it, Barnes.
6: No, that won't do any good. Put your gun in your pocket. Keep it there.
7: All right.
6: Good. Come in. Come in. Hello, Bob.
5: Oh, you gentlemen are in, are you?
6: Well, yes, Mrs. Attlee. You don't want the rent again so soon, do you? Aren't we paid up?
5: Of course, Mr. Barnes. I just wanted to tell you a man phoned and left his number for you to call him back. Oh. I wrote it down.
7: Oh, thanks. Thanks a lot, Mrs. Attlee.
5: You're welcome. I hope I didn't disturb you, gentlemen.
6: That's all right.
7: Sorry.
5: Bye.
6: Goodbye.
7: Goodbye.
6: Huh. Let's see the telephone number, Jamesy.
7: Here. Recognize it?
6: Too well. It's the boss. Come on, we'd better call him up before he calls on us.
8: Come in.
3: Thanks for telling your pals outside to let me in, Thayer. I'd hate to have to break in to see you. Might make a bad impression.
8: I thought if you were fool enough to come to see me, Blackie, I ought to be smart enough to see you.
3: Look, I'm not going to stand around here and spar with you, Thayer. I'm here to see you about those two thugs of yours who fired three bullets into Inspector Faraday last night.
8: Yes, that's why I thought you were here. Now, how about leaving?
3: Oh, no.
8: Very well, I won't argue with you. I was prepared for this visit of yours. I hope you're prepared for the reception. Tony, Barker.
9: What is it, Chief?
10: Yeah, boss.
8: Tony, Boston Blackie doesn't want to leave. Will you and Barker tell him you think he should?
9: A pleasure.
10: Sure, boss. Come on, Barker. You get him from that side. I'll get him from this.
3: Maybe it won't be as easy as you think, Tony.
10: What are you using for a fist, Blackie? A mosquito bite?
9: Oh, very good.
3: Oh, yeah?
10: Well, he can take it. Here. I'll hit him your way, Barker.
9: Oh,
10: the table was in the way. He fell short. Push him over this way, Barker.
9: Pleasure.
10: Hey, Barker, don't let him hit back like that. He might get cute and think he can lick you.
9: Oh, my friend.
10: You smashed the table on him, Barker. That junk off him. I'll finish him with a good right to the joint. Oh. Practically out now.
9: Not as out as you
10: think, huh? How about this?
9: Oh.
10: Yeah, that did it, boss. That did it.
8: Yeah, good, good. Now, take Blackie outside and toss him in the street.
10: You like what we've done to him, huh, boss?
8: Yes, Tony, but I don't like what you did to my office. Now, get busy and cart this broken furniture out of here. There's nothing I hate more than a must-up room.
4: Now, hold still, will you?
9: Oh.
4: Oh, that doesn't hurt so much.
9: Oh, brother. Oh, that water on my face feels sort of good, though, Mary.
4: Does it? Well, that's a nasty black eye you have, you know.
9: You mean I have only one black eye?
4: Just one black eye. One bruised face and one bump on the back of your head. What hit you, a train?
9: No, two trains. The Tony Flyer and the Barker Special. But I'm not through with them.
4: Now, you don't mean that you're going back there?
9: Oh, yes, I am, Mary.
4: I've...
9: This just about proves Faraday was right. It is Thayer's mob who tried to kill him. Otherwise, Thayer wouldn't have given me such a, well, ungentlemanly treatment.
4: Just the same, it is foolish to go back there and try to see him.
9: Think so? Well, I... Maybe... Maybe I'd better think of something else.
4: I think so, too. Here, now, let me dampen that cloth for your face again.
9: All right.
4: Uh-oh.
9: I'll get it, Mary.
4: Well, all right, but you lie back so that I can keep this cloth on your face.
9: Okay. Hello.
11: Hello, Blackie.
9: Yes, who's this?
11: This is Rawlins, Blackie. Sergeant Rawlins, from Inspector.
9: Oh, yes, Rawlins. How's Faraday?
11: That's what I'm calling you about, Blackie.
9: Huh? What's the matter? Did he take a turn for the worse?
11: Oh, I don't know what turn he took, Blackie. All I know is he didn't take it by himself.
9: What do you mean?
11: I mean, two unidentified men just kidnapped Faraday right out of the hospital. We can't find a trace of him anywhere.
3: Come in.
12: Hello, Blackie.
3: Well, Rocky Baldwin. Too bad you didn't come 10 minutes later. I'm on my way out.
12: What's your hurry, kid? Sit down.
3: My hurry is Inspector Faraday's been kidnapped, and I gotta find him. Aren't you in the wrong neighborhood, Rocky? I thought this was Thayer's side of town.
12: Yeah, but Thayer isn't going to mind my coming over here, as long as I don't try to cut in on him.
3: Then why are you over here?
12: This is why I'm over here, Blackie. To see you.
3: You mean the great Rocky Baldwin, tied with Fair as the city's number one racketeer, will stoop so low as to come to see me? Well, I'm glad I'm still nursing this face of mine so I didn't miss this.
12: I've got a reason for wanting to see you, Blackie.
3: The usual one, I suppose. You want to try to scare me into doing something for you? Well, I don't scare. I got beaten up a little while ago because I don't scare.
12: Blackie, you got me wrong. I'm here because I want to help you. I know where Faraday is. Because I know who kidnapped him.
3: Who?
12: Thayer.
3: Yeah, I'm unknown. And you know where Thayer's keeping him?
12: Sure. In his hideout on Lane Street.
3: Uh-huh. Very interesting. Except for one thing, I don't believe it.
12: Why not?
3: Because why should you cross Thayer and help Faraday?
12: Oh, that's very simple. I don't like cops, of course, but Faraday is only one cop among many. But Thayer, well, he's the one man who stands in the way of my controlling this whole town. Understand?
3: When you put it that way, I'd be a fool if I didn't understand.
12: Well, you're no fool, Blackie. But better hurry and get your friend Faraday before Thayer finishes with him. And Thayer, you know, works fast.
2: And now back to Boston Blackie. Bill Thayer, gang leader, threatens death to Inspector Faraday if Faraday's evidence gets a conviction against him. Faraday is later shot at from a passing car, but is not badly wounded. Blackie, however, is determined to find out the men who shot the police inspector. So far, however, all he's managed to do is get himself beaten up. Then, to complicate matters, Faraday is kidnapped by two unknown men, and Rocky Baldwin, gangster, tips off Blackie that it is Thayer who has Faraday. As we return to our story, Rocky is talking to two of his mob.
12: Now listen, you two, and keep interrupting me with questions if you don't get what I'm saying, understand?
7: I get you, Rocky.
13: Me too. What am I, a dummy or something?
12: All right, now listen. Jamesy, I sent you out to kill Faraday, but you bungled the job. You messed
7: it. I told you I was sorry about that. It was the car.
12: Never mind the car. Now, who is it that's getting blamed for trying to knock out Faraday? Well, who is it? Is it me?
13: Of course it ain't you, Rocky. It's Thayer. Everybody knows he threatened to give it to Faraday. So when you heard he threatened to bump the cop, you decided to have us do it, knowing Thayer would get the rap.
7: Sure, boss. We knock him off, Thayer gets blamed.
12: Right. Now, I got this Boston Blackie guy all steamed up that Thayer has Faraday hidden away. Blackie's on his way to get Thayer. Well, he's the guy who can do it, too. Blackie don't mess.
13: That means Thayer's due to get his any minute, and we take over the town. Good work, Rocky. You really fooled Blackie on this one.
12: Hold it, you two. Yeah? Rocky Baldwin speaking.
14: Oh, hello, Rocky. This is Blackie.
12: Oh, hi, Blackie. Say, why aren't you down on Lane Street getting Faraday away from Thayer?
14: I'll be down there soon enough. But you pulled a pretty cute trick, Rocky. I want to congratulate you.
12: What do you mean, Blackie? Thayer did kidnap Faraday. You'll see for yourself when...
14: I'm not talking about that, Rocky. I'm talking about who shot Faraday.
12: What Thayer did, of course. Or did some of his men do it?
14: That's what you figured everybody would think when you sent Jamesy and Barnes out to kill the inspector, didn't you?
12: What are you talking about?
14: Don't be coy, Rocky. You know what I'm talking about.
12: I do not. Where'd you hear such nonsense?
14: From someone who should know, Rocky. From Jamesy himself.
12: Oh, from Jamesy.
14: Yes, he doesn't shoot too straight, but he certainly knows how to talk. Just thought you'd like to know that I knew. So long, pal.
12: Hey, Blackie. Blackie!
13: What's the matter, Rocky?
12: Oh, nothing much, Barnes. So, Jamesy, come here a minute.
7: Sure, Rocky. What's the matter?
12: Nothing. Nothing at all. That was Blackie on the phone.
7: Going after Thayer, huh?
12: Yeah, right now. But he told me something about you.
7: He did? What?
12: Said you told him a little story.
7: I told him?
12: Yes. I'm awfully disappointed in you, Jamesy. You've been one of my favorite boys for a long time.
7: Well, thanks, Rocky, but
12: you
7: I don't
12: really
7: know...
12: shouldn't have talked to Blackie, Jamesy. It means I have to do this.
7: Oh, Rocky.
13: What's your idea?
7: Yeah, Rocky, what you have to...
13: Rocky, what you kill Jamesy for?
12: He talked to Blackie. He told Blackie that we tried to kill Faraday.
13: Oh, no, Rocky, that was just a trick. I've been with Jamesy every minute since we shot Faraday, and he hasn't been near Blackie.
12: Oh. Oh, no? Oh, that's too bad. Looks as if maybe I've made a mistake.
8: Oh, Tony.
10: Yeah, boss?
8: You got Faraday tied up nice and tight?
10: Yeah, Mr. Thayer. I got him so he can't even wriggle a finger.
8: Good.
10: Now that we snatched him and stashed him here, what do we do?
8: I don't know yet. I gotta have time to think.
10: Find time to think after we snatch a cop.
8: I had to get him out of that hospital before Rocky Baldwin got to him there. They killed Faraday on that joint, sure. And who'd have taken the rap for it? Me.
10: Kind of sometimes even you talk too much, huh, boss?
8: Oh, I talked out of turn just once when I tried to threaten Faraday. Oh, what a sucker I was. All he had on me was a larceny rap. I had a good chance of beating that.
10: Now, we're too smart for cops, Mr. Thayer, ain't we?
8: No, I'm not so sure. I don't know what to do with Faraday. If I turn him loose, Rocky will get him this time, sure, and I'll get it right in the neck. If I keep him here, I kidnap the guy. That means a chair.
10: Not if we make a deal with Faraday.
8: That's an idea. Only I don't think Faraday will buy it. I'll try.
10: Hey, wait a minute, boss. You keep saying that all he has on you is a larceny rap. Oh. Don't he know about the Edwards killing?
8: He doesn't even suspect me in that one.
10: Oh, no, huh?
8: I don't like the way you said that, Tony.
10: Well, it wasn't my fault, boss. You never said nothing to me about what Faraday was trying to pin on you. I thought all along it was the Edwards killing.
8: Go on.
10: Well, nothing. I figured when we kidnapped him from the hospital, it was to bump him. So I got talking to him, told him what a sucker he was to mix up with a guy like you, a guy who was smart enough to take care of Big Jim Edwards.
8: You fool, Tony, you stupid idiot. Faraday didn't know a thing about me in the Jim Edwards case. Now I know what we got to do with that cop.
10: Gee, boss, I'm sorry for...
8: Never mind about being sorry. You've done it and it's done. Faraday's the only one who knows it. So if we fix Faraday, we're still safe.
10: You mean kill him?
8: Or make a deal with him. Come on, we'll go see what we can do.
10: Okay.
8: Hello, Faraday. Comfortable?
15: You know I'm not there.
8: I'm sorry about all this, Faraday, but it was one of those things I just had to do.
15: Yeah. Just for the fun of it, I guess.
8: No. To keep Rocky Baldwin and his men from killing him.
15: Rocky and his
8: men? Never mind about that now. I got something more important to talk to you about.
15: What?
8: Tony told you I killed Edwards, didn't he?
15: That's right.
8: I'll let you go right now if you'll forget all you know about that.
15: Sorry, Thayer. No dice. I'm not that kind of guy. And I'm not that kind of policeman.
8: Well, you're a live policeman now, Faraday.
15: Yeah, and maybe a dumb one, too. But I'm an honest cop. I know where to get the evidence against you and the Edwards killing. And if I get a chance to, I'm going to use it.
8: All right, Faraday. I'm awful sorry. Tony.
10: Yeah, boss.
8: Get on the phone. Tell Harry to bring the big car down here.
10: Sure thing.
8: Harry should be here with a car in 30 minutes, Faraday.
15: So what? I still remember you killed Edwards.
8: Well, you got 30 minutes in which to decide whether you feel like losing your memory or your life.
4: Good heavens, Blackie, look at all those police cars. And all the policemen in the street. What's this going to be, a riot?
3: It's not going to be a picnic, Mary. Thayer has Faraday in that house across the street, and there may be a little argument about who does what. Stay here a minute. Here's Rollins.
4: All right, Blackie, but please be careful.
16: Yeah.
3: Hello, Rollins.
16: Oh, hello, Blackie. We're just about set.
3: Glad you brought a lot of men, Rollins. This may be a battle.
16: But not a long one if the shooting does start, Blackie. I've got 100 men, and I don't think Thayer has more than 2 or 3.
3: But he has Faraday. Aren't you afraid he'll kill the inspector if you open fire on him?
16: Yes, I'm going to try reasoning with him first. Hey, Jack. Jack, hand me the loudspeaker microphone. I'll see if they are listening to reason.
17: Yeah, boss.
16: Thanks.
3: Well, good luck, Rollins.
4: Blackie, I got scared sitting there alone in the car. Can I stand by you?
16: Hello, Miss Wesley.
4: Oh, hello, Sergeant. Blackie, can I?
3: Yes, if you're a good girl. You'll be safe behind the squad car if the shooting starts. Go ahead, Rollins. Let's see if Thayer can be talked into showing some sense and showing himself.
18: All right, Thayer. We know you're in there. We're going to give you a chance to come out alive. Can you hear me, Thayer? Can you hear me?
17: Yes, I hear you.
18: Come out of that house there. Come out with your hands up.
17: Nothing doing.
18: And we're coming in after you.
17: Come ahead. I'll kill Faraday if you do.
9: He means it too, Rollins. Ask him if I can come in.
4: Oh, Blackie,
18: listen,
4: no.
18: There. Can Blackie come in?
17: What for?
9: Tell him it's to make a deal and to see if Faraday is really still alive.
18: You want to make a deal and see if Faraday's still alive.
17: Okay, Blackie can come in, but alone, with his hands in the air and unarmed.
9: Good. Come here, Rollins. I've got an idea. If it works, we'll have Faraday out of there in no time.
4: Oh, Blackie, you can't go in there. They'll kill you.
9: Not if I do what they say.
19: All right, Blackie, what is it?
9: Here. Yeah. Take my gun and keep it for me.
19: Well, you're not going in there without a gun, are you?
9: I am if I expect to come out alive. Give me a tear gas bomb.
19: A tear gas bomb?
9: Yes, give me one, quick.
19: All right. Here's one. But, Blackie, they'll search you if they find it.
9: But they won't find it. There. Now, wish me luck. Give me exactly 3 minutes and then come in fast.
4: Oh, Blackie, I wish you wouldn't do this.
9: I said, wish me luck.
19: Here, better get behind the squad car, Miss Wesley. If anything goes wrong, we'll have to...
17: Blackie?
9: Yes, there. Open up.
17: Are you alone?
9: You saw me come across the street by myself. Open up.
17: All right, Tony. Let him in.
7: He's alone, Thayer. He's got his hands up, too.
17: Good. Don't let him near me till you searched him. And thoroughly.
9: I don't think you'll find anything on me, Tony.
7: No, there's nothing on him, Mr. Thayer. He's clean.
17: Good. Let him in, then. Now, wait a minute. Take off his hat first.
9: I'll take it off by myself there and put it over here on the table. How's that?
17: That's good. Come on in, Blanky.
9: Thanks. And I can put my hands down now?
17: Yeah. Your hands down and your cards on the table. You want to make a deal. What is it?
9: First, I want to see Faraday. I want to make sure he's still alive.
17: Fair enough. Go bring Faraday out here, Tony.
7: Sure.
17: And if Faraday's alive, Blackie, then what?
9: Let's wait until I see Faraday alive.
17: You just don't trust me, do you, Blackie?
9: Nope. Mind?
17: No, I wouldn't have much respect for you if you did.
7: Well, here he is, Blackie. Does he look alive?
9: Yes, as much as he ever did. Hello, Faraday.
20: Hello, Blackie.
17: Well, your pal's alive, Blackie. What's the deal?
9: No deal, Thayer. As far as I'm concerned, you can go ahead and kill him. Where's my hat? I'm getting out of here.
20: Hey, Blackie, wait a minute. Blackie.
9: Here's my hat on the table. Doc Faraday, I'm dropping it on the floor.
21: Hey, what's that?
17: It's tear gas. Let him have it, Tony.
21: Shoot. I can't see him, boss. Where are you?
9: Cover that, Tony. You don't mind if I borrow your gun, do you?
21: I want to get me out of here.
9: Faraday, are you okay?
21: Sure. Where'd you get the tear gas?
19: Quick, grab Dale first. We'll have it, Tony. Oh, wait. You all right, Inspector Faraday?
20: Yeah, Rollins. I'm wonderful. I've never been so happy in my life.
4: Oh, Blackie, isn't this a lovely evening for a drive?
9: Mary, this is a lovely evening for practically anything.
4: Oh?
9: Did you say thanks to my hat?
4: Your hat? Why?
9: Well, don't you realize that if it weren't for this hat, I wouldn't have had anything to keep that tear gas bomb under, and that there would have been...
19: Are you all right, Inspector Faraday?
20: Yeah, Rollins. I'm wonderful. I've never been so happy in my life.
4: Oh, Blackie, isn't this a lovely evening for a drive?
9: Mary, this is a lovely evening for practically anything.
4: Oh?
9: Did you say thanks to my hat?
4: Your hat? Why?
9: Well, don't you realize that if it weren't for this hat, I wouldn't have had anything to...

0: this hat, I wouldn't have had anything to keep that tear gas bomb under, and that there would have been no way of getting Faraday from there?
1: Oh, well, nice hat, nice hat. Thank you very much. Blackie, what happened to Rocky Baldwin?
0: He's dead, and so is Barnes, the man who killed him. They must have shot it out and both hit the bullseye.
1: Oh, Barnes was angry because Rocky killed his friend Jamesy.
0: Yes. Well, Jamesy deserved to die. He was a killer. Well, Glenn, I guess I made about him. I guess I guessed him right, didn't I? When I called up Rocky?
1: Yes, I guess you did, and I guess, too, that it's good riddance. Gee, this was exciting, wasn't it? All the shooting and kidnapping.
0: Oh, I don't know, Mary. I'd say it's the quickest case I ever solved.
1: The quickest? Why do you say that?
0: Well, what did I do to rescue Faraday?
1: You put a tear gas bomb in your hat, and you threw your hat on the floor so the tear gas would explode.
0: Well, that's why I say it was the quickest, Mary. It's the first case I've ever solved at the drop of a hat.
1: Ooh.

Hiya, fellas. This is Joe Stafford with another V-Disc. 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Lou McGarity on the trombone.

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Yeah.

0: 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He plays so high that only dogs can hear him just for kicks. And when I ask him, does he read, he says, I'll tell you, hon, I read a little bit, but not enough to hurt me none.
1: Yes, yes, yes, yes.
0: No one plays high notes like the lips.

0: kiss my feet. That is the secret of the lips.
1: Now listen, gal, you kidding about the fine old grease?
0: No, I swear, he had 10 bottles in a big valise.
1: Well, does he buy in the drugstore from the medicine shelf?
0: Uh-uh, some diamond down there said the lifter made it himself. Now here's the secret of the lift.
1: You take a bucket full of steam, a dozen rooster eggs, and stir them gently with a bushel full of goldfish legs. Next, you're hanging on a skyhook in the midnight sun. Then you fry it in the frigidaire until it's done.
0: No one plays high notes like the lips.

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1: The Radio Theater, starring Victor Moore, Don DeFore, Carly Ruggles, and Gail Storm in It Happened on Fifth Avenue. Ladies and gentlemen, your producer, Mr. William Keeley. Greetings from Hollywood, ladies and gentlemen. When I was a struggling young actor in New York, there was no greater thrill to me than a ride on the top of an open Fifth Avenue bus. So I was saddened to hear that they'd been recently replaced. Imagine my joyful surprise the other day to see some of those old friends rumbling down, of all places, Hollywood Boulevard, signaling the release of Roy Del Ruth's romantic and delightful comedy, It Happened on Fifth Avenue, from the studios of Allied Artists. We're fortunate in having with us the original all-star cast, Victor Moore, Don DeFore, Charlie Ruggles, and Gail Storm. Here's Act One of It Happened on Fifth Avenue, starring Victor Moore as Aloysius T. McKeever, Don DeFore as Jim Bullock, Charlie Ruggles as Michael O'Connor, and Gail Storm as Trudy. The Michael J. O'Connor Mansion on Upper Fifth Avenue is one of the showplaces of New York City. But on this blustery November afternoon, it stands empty, its windows tightly boarded up for the winter. Michael O'Connor is at his plantation in Virginia. His divorced wife is in Florida. And Trudy, their daughter, is at finishing school. Well, let's say that up to 2 hours ago, Trudy was at finishing school.
2: It's true, Mr. O'Connor. She's run away. Your daughter's run away from school.
3: Well, I won't stand for it, do you hear? I want the best detective agency in New York. Tell them to keep in constant touch with me.
2: Yes, sir. The board of directors are waiting, Mr. O'Connor. The building project, sir.
3: Oh, yeah. Well, let's get it over with. No, wait a minute. Look at this newspaper.
2: Yes, I've already seen it, sir.
3: Look at this photograph. Evicted veteran calls O'Connor octopus.
2: Yes, sir.
3: To build our office building, we have to tear down that apartment. Before we can tear down that apartment, the tenants have to be evicted. Isn't that simple enough?
2: Yes, sir.
3: Well, next time, no pictures in the paper. You understand? No pictures.
1: Well, while this is going on, while Trudy is running away and building projects are being projected, a rather dumpy, shabbily dressed gentleman furtively slips through the high board fence in back of the O'Connor Fifth Avenue mansion. He lifts up the iron cover of the coal chute and disappears into the O'Connor cellar. 1 hour later, resplendent in high silk hat, striped trousers, and walking stick, he's strolling leisurely in an adjacent park.
4: Oh, what a wonderful feeling. I've never thought... Oh, good afternoon. You mind if I share the bench with you?
5: No, but I resent your calling this bench a bench. This happens to be my new home.
4: Your home?
5: Yes, and Michael J. O'Connor is an octopus. A human octopus slowly strangling civilization in his tentacles.
4: He is?
5: Yes. I've been evicted. Michael J. O'Connor has just thrown me out of my apartment.
4: Oh, it's a terrible thing, isn't it, this housing problem?
5: Well, I'd settle for an upholstered, steam-heated gutter.
4: I solved my residential problem years ago.
5: Judging from your clothes, you could afford to.
4: Well, I wouldn't say that. But if you're in trouble and have no place to go, you can be my guest for the night.
5: Oh, no. Thanks a lot, but I'll manage somehow.
4: Well, it's getting dark. I'll be happy to have you.
5: Well, you know something, Pop? I think maybe I'll take you up at that.
4: Oh, you will? Fine. It's that lovely house just over there.
5: That? That's your house?
4: Well, let's just say that I live there. Well, here, try one of these cigars. Nothing like a good cigar, is there? Oh, here you are, my boy. Well, how do you like your room?
5: Giving me a place to sleep, huh? Passing out cigars, huh? Well, you snake in the grass, I could break your...
4: I was afraid you'd...
5: Now, look, when you brought me through that fence, I didn't say anything, did I? I figured you were eccentric. Okay. Or when we came through the service entrance,
4: yeah,
5: I didn't even...
4: Yeah, but I explained. The house is boarded up. We had
5: Shut
4: to...
5: Shut up, you. Just tell me what it says here on the silver loving cup. Go on, read it.
4: It says, winner, Newport Yacht Races, Michael J. O'Connor.
5: The great Michael J. O'Connor in person. Well, listen, moneybags. Are you so wrapped up in yacht races you've forgotten as a human race?
4: My boy, much to my regret, you forced me to divulge a secret. I am not Mr. O'Connor. My name is McKeever. Aloysius T. McKeever.
5: McKeever? Well, then where's O'Connor?
4: In Virginia. A place called Bubbling Springs. Ah, it's quite beautiful there.
5: Oh, yeah, but you're a friend of O'Connor's.
4: Well, let us say Mr. O'Connor is a friend of mine. You see,
5: Jim. Jim Bullock.
4: Yeah, well, you see, Jim, every fall, Mr. O'Connor goes to Virginia. As soon as he leaves here, I move in. It's been a very satisfactory arrangement.
5: Hey, the lights. The lights just went out.
4: Oh, well, it can't be them. It's too early.
5: It can't be who, and who's too early?
4: Never mind.
5: Say, did you say you live here alone?
4: Yes.
5: Well, you've got company. Somebody's coming up the stairs. It's a girl.
4: Oh, I don't understand this at all. I suggest we hide in here.
5: Hide?
4: Yes, please.
5: Hey, look, I don't get this.
4: I'll explain, but later. Later.
6: Gotta hurry, Trudy. Just grab your things and get out of the house. Oh, my mink coat.
7: You've got pretty good taste, haven't you? Come on, sister, shed that mink.
6: Who are you?
7: Me? I'm a fur trapper. Come on, give.
6: Get your hands off me.
4: I'd surrender the coat if I were you, young woman.
6: And just what are you two? You get out of here before I call the police.
7: Police? Oh, well, go ahead. There's a phone. Call the police.
6: You bet I will.
4: Just a moment, please. I better take that telephone.
7: Hey, where are you going with it?
4: Just out in the hall. Jim, I think you'd better come with me. Your excuses, miss.
7: Well? What'd you grab that phone for?
4: Jim, I'm afraid we're in no position to let her call the police.
7: Why not?
4: Because the young lady, no matter who she is, has as much right here as we have.
5: Oh, now look, I don't get this. You're a guest of O'Connor's, aren't you?
4: Well, yes, except Mr. O'Connor doesn't know about him. You see, I've never even laid eyes on him.
5: You mean you live here without permission?
4: Uh-huh.
5: But how do you get away with it?
4: Oh, it's not difficult. He never comes back until March 15th. I leave on March 13th. It works out very well that way.
5: Why, you old possum.
4: I never do any harm. As a matter of fact, I do a lot of good. I dust off the furniture and wind up the clocks. Then you take these clothes I'm wearing. If it weren't for me, they'd be in the closet gathering moths. I take a different suit every day for a nice airing.
5: But that girl in there, what are we going to do about her?
4: Well, you just leave it to me, Jim. Come on. Young woman, we've decided
6: that... Please, you won't call the police. Oh, I know I shouldn't have broken in here, but I'm applying for a job tomorrow.
5: Oh,
6: and
5: sure.
6: It's true. Here, look, here's the ad.
4: Girl wanted to sell sheet music. Apply Times Square Melody Shop.
5: Oh, sure, you gotta wear a mink coat to work in a music shop.
4: Young lady, don't you know there's a law against breaking into people's houses?
6: Yes, I do.
5: What's your name?
6: Smith. Trudy Smith.
4: Where do you live, Miss Smith?
6: In Dubuque with my 13 brothers and sisters.
4: 14 children? My.
5: Neighbors must call your house a star club.
4: Are you sure you...
5: Hey, the lights again.
4: Oh, dear. Well, that's the gates patrol. They watch the house. Out of sight now, quick.
5: Here we go again.
6: What's going on here?
4: Oh, I can't explain now, Miss Smith. We'll hide in the icebox. Now, you just follow me.
6: Cold in here. I'm freezing.
4: And it takes them about 10 minutes to look around.
5: Here, put on my jacket.
6: Oh, but I...
5: Come on, put it on.
6: Thank you.
5: Now, get as close to me as you can. There. How's that?
6: That's much better, thank you.
5: Hey, we should do this more often.
4: Oh, we will. We will. You really should see this icebox with the lights on. It's as big as a barn and just loaded down with wonderful things to eat.
5: Now, look, Pop, exactly what goes on here?
4: The gates patrol. They just stopped to see if everything's all right. They were a little early tonight.
5: But the blackout.
4: Oh, I'm really quite proud of that. I've arranged a gadget that connects the front door with the main electricity switch. Whenever the front door opens, all the lights go out.
6: But why do we have to hide in the icebox?
4: Well, you may as well know, Trudy, I'm an interloper here, the same as you are.
6: You mean you go through this every night?
4: Oh, you get used to it. In fact, it's kind of fun after a while. Well, we can go out now. They're gone. Now, if you'll wait here a second, I'll throw the switch back on. Ah, there we are. Oh, don't worry. They can't see the lights from the street. All the windows are boarded up. Well, let's defrost. Now, about you, Trudy. I guess we won't call the police after all.
6: Oh, how can I thank you, Mr.?
4: McKeever. Aloysius T. McKeever. And this is Jim Bullock.
5: Let me give you a tip, Miss Smith. New York is no place for a kid without friends.
4: Yes, you better go straight back home.
6: Oh, please. I just can't go back. My father's a terrible drunkard. He's lazy and he beats us.
5: All 14 of you?
6: Every night.
5: Your old man's not lazy.
4: Well, I wouldn't want any girl to go home to a brute like that. I suppose you can stay here.
6: Oh, thank you.
4: Just for the night, mind you.
6: Oh.
4: You can sleep in the room where we found you. Be sure to make your bed in the morning. And don't touch anything.
6: I won't.
4: Good night, Trudy.
6: Good night. Good night, Jim.
5: Huh? Oh, good night.
4: Got the job, Trudy. Well, that's just fine.
6: $30 a week, Mr. McKeever, and I start tomorrow. And is that Jim in there, Mr. McKeever?
4: Yes, and some friends of his. Oh, I'm being placed in a very awkward position, Trudy.
6: Why? What's the matter?
4: Well, come in. Maybe you can settle this.
5: Well, I'm sure glad you got the job, Trudy. Oh, I'd like to meet my friends here. Trudy Smith, Whitey Johnson, and Hank Anderson.
8: Hiya, Trudy.
5: Whitey and Hank were my buddies in the war. Oh, it's Mrs. Anderson and Mrs. Johnson.
9: Hello.
4: And don't forget the baby.
9: Oh, how gently. Oh, don't cry, darling. It's all right.
5: All right. Well, it's criminal. It's inhuman.
6: What's inhuman?
5: They've been evicted, just like I was. You know where they're living? In a trailer in Flatbush.
8: Oh, now, take it easy, Jim. You can't blame Mr. McKeever.
5: Mac, look, you simply can't turn these people out into the street.
4: Oh, this is really very embarrassing.
5: Well, look, you're O'Connor's guest here. I'm O'Connor's guest here. Okay. Well, I'll be O'Connor's guest here.
6: Me too?
5: Well, why not, Trudy? There are 43 rooms.
4: Not in my 20 years of living as a guest in other people's homes have I ever been faced with a situation like this. Still, we can't very well turn children away. Look at him. Hello there. Well, I guess we'll be able to manage somehow.
5: And a poor bag.
4: Look, the baby's smiling at me.
5: Oh, come in, Mac. Sit down and join us.
4: Talking business, boys?
8: Sort of, Mr. McKeever. Where are the girls?
4: They're doing the dinner dishes. Sort of nice having them around, isn't it?
8: It's rather nice to have a place to be around in.
4: Ah, tut, tut, tut.
8: Well, it's like I was saying, Jim. While we were in the Army, we heard all about those $150 a week jobs. What happened to them?
10: Some guys seem to get by without anything, without experience, even without money. How do you do it, Mr. McKeever?
4: Well, I believe that people who require money should work for it. As for myself, I gave up working years ago. I never could make enough to satisfy my lavish taste. So I let other people work for it, and I enjoy it. Oh, I have a few of Mr. O'Connor's cigars.
10: Oh, thanks. But suppose you had a wife and a kid. Suppose you had to make dough.
4: My boy, making money is simply a matter of analysis. Analyze what people want most and give it to them. What do you want most?
10: A better job.
5: And a place to live.
4: Exactly. You'll find plenty of vacancies if you boys will just use your heads. That came out a little different from the way I meant it. Excuse me.
8: Well, where are all those vacancies?
4: Army barracks. Vacant army barracks.
5: Army barracks? Why, sure. Sure, it's made to order. I can redesign them. A few plumbing changes, a closet space, landscaping.
10: Hey, wait a minute. Where do we get the dough?
5: The dough? Why, well, we get the dough from the same place we get the labor. 200 or 300 XGIs, just like us. All chipping in. And we'd all be partners.
4: Gentlemen, your problem of capital is secondary. The first thing to consider is which camp to reconvert. Now, do any of you know Camp Kelson?
10: Whitey and I were inducted there.
5: Well, Kelson would be great, but how do we find out if it's up for sale?
4: Well, it's for sale, all right. I read it in the newspaper. But you'll have to go down to Washington to get all the details.
8: Well, my wife knows all the ropes down there. She and I could go.
10: What about your baby?
8: Oh, yeah, that's right.
5: What are you worried about? Trudy and Marge can take care of the baby.
4: Yeah, and I personally will mix its drinks. I mean, supervise its formula.
10: Well, come on, let's tell the girls.
11: Go ahead.
12: Hello, Mr. O'Connor.
8: Well, speak up, Barrow. What is it?
12: They've found her, Mr. O'Connor, your daughter.
11: She's using the name of Trudy Smith, sir, and she's got a job here in New York.
3: A job? Great Scott, where?
11: The Times Square Melody Shop. I'll have our lawyers go there at once to pick her up.
3: No, no, those fatheads, no, no. They've got all they can do to handling that Camp Pilsen deal.
11: Yes, sir. I certainly hope we'll be able to buy Camp Pilsen from the government, sir.
3: Well, of course we'll buy it. We'll just outbid all competitors. I'll go and get my daughter myself. I'll charter a plane and I'll...
12: Well, good night, Mr. Slipman. I'll see you Monday.
13: I wouldn't be so sure of that, Trudy.
12: Father.
13: Trudy, why did you do it, dear? Why did you run away?
12: If you don't know, Dad, I'm sure I'll never be able to explain.
13: Well, get in the car.
12: Yes, Father.
13: Drive us to my offices, Henry.
14: Yes, sir.
12: Dad, I am not going back to finishing school.
13: And why not?
12: Because I'm finished. Besides, I've met someone, Dad. I'm in love. I think.
13: Oh, that's ridiculous. Never mind the office, Henry. Drive straight to the house.
12: Yes? Oh, no. No, not the house.
13: Yeah, are you out of your head? Why can't I drive to my own house?
12: Well, because I'm staying there, only they don't know that I'm me. Mr. McKeever and Jim and...
13: Mr. Who in blazes are they?
12: Mr. McKeever is the man who moves in when you move out. And Jim... Oh, he's wonderful, Father. He thinks I'm a thief and you're a drunkard and you beat me.
13: He thinks I'm a... Oh, this is fantastic, my goodness. I'll have the police up there in about 5 minutes.
12: All right, Dad, call the police. Have it your way. You always do.
13: Oh, Trudy, please. Now, what is it, honey? Can't we talk this over like two sensible people? Why don't you tell me what's troubling you?
12: Dad, I've been terribly unhappy. Ever since you and Mother... Dad, I've been so lonely. That's why I ran away.
13: I see. Well, what do you want me to do?
12: I want you to meet Jim.
13: All right, I'll meet him.
12: You will?
13: Yes.
12: Oh, darling, thank you. Oh, but not as Michael O'Connor.
13: Well, what's wrong with Michael O'Connor?
12: Nothing, but if Jim knew who you really were, well, I'd always be wondering.
13: Yeah, wondering about what?
12: If he were really thinking of me or your bank account.
13: Oh, Trudy, this
12: is your... Dad, please, let me have my way just this once.
13: All right, all right. Now what?
12: Henry.
14: Yes, miss?
12: Drive to the east side, Henry, to one of those secondhand clothing stores.
13: What in the world for?
12: Well, if you're going to be a bum, you'll have to look like one.
13: If I press your bell, press your... Oh, for heaven's sake.
15: In a moment, we'll bring you the second act of It Happened on Fifth Avenue, starring Victor Moore, Don DeFore, Charlie Ruggles, and Gail Storm.
0: They say that opportunity knocks but once. Perhaps, under certain circumstances, but not where your education is concerned. For you men and women on active duty with the United States Armed Forces have the opportunity to continue your education while serving your country. The United States Armed Forces Institute has been knocking on the door of servicemen for over 20 years. In that time, USAFI has proved conclusively that service personnel who use their off-duty time constructively are more proficient in their military jobs. Ask your education officer about a USAFI course.
10: Here's William Keeley at the microphone.
15: Act two of It Happened on Fifth Avenue, starring Victor Moore as McKeever, Don DeFore as Jim, Charlie Ruggles as O'Connor, and Gail Storm as Trudy. An hour later, and in Finkelhoff's secondhand clothing store, Mr. Michael J. O'Connor, second richest man in the world, stands aghast in front of a dilapidated mirror, while Mr. Finkelhoff proudly surveys his handiwork.
16: Well, there you are, mister. $12 for everything. And already you look good.
13: Oh, shut up. I'm not going to look at me. Trudy, look at me. Just look at me. I look like a tramp.
12: Darling, that was the idea.
16: And here, a fine derby hat. Hardly faded. Compliments of the house.
13: Oh, Trudy, this is positively outrageous.
16: A derby hat coming maybe from the head of a duke.
13: All right. Give it to me. $12, huh?
16: Less 10% discount. In keeping with the policy maybe from the White House.
13: Well, never mind that. Now tell me, how much will you allow me for my suit there?
16: $6.
13: $6?
16: Your suit is all wool, maybe?
13: Why, certainly it's all wool.
16: Oh, that's bad.
13: Wool is bad?
16: Mister, look. When the moths are hearing I got here an all-wool suit, one moth tells another. They're coming for a banquet. They're bringing their friends. Pretty soon I got here a moth convention. A spray gun I gotta buy. DTT I gotta buy. Night long, I'm staying in spring. I'm not coming home. My wife is getting mad. She's packing her bags and going to Reno. She's getting from me a divorce. What am I getting? Custody of the mort. Alimony I'm paying. Payments I'm missing. To jail I'm going. My business I'm losing. I'm a bum. All because you are bringing in here an all-wool suit.
1: Judy, for heaven's sake, let's get out of here.
12: Now, you understand everything, Father?
1: Yeah.
12: You're to sit on the bench here in the park until we walk past.
1: Yeah.
12: Then I'll notice how awful you look, and I'll suggest to Mr. McKeever...
1: That you invite me to my own house.
12: Exactly. Oh. Now, don't worry, darling. I'll try not to be too long. You see, Dad? I told you Mr. McKeever would invite you to live with us. Everything's working out fine. Now... How did you like Jim?
1: Well, I haven't made up my mind yet. I'm going up to my room.
12: Oh, no, Dad. Mr. McKeever told you to wait here in the hall. He'll tell you where you can sleep later.
1: Jim? Well, whose house is this?
12: Now, sit down.
1: What are all those clotheslines doing here? Is this my house or a laundry? Are those diapers?
12: Oh, naturally. You see the baby.
1: The baby?
14: Come and get it, Mike.
1: You come and get what?
12: Food, darling. Now, shh. I told Mr. McKeever you were starving. Here we come, Mr. McKeever.
14: Well, Mike, like I told you in the park, we can't have every bum in New York living here. But I suppose one more won't matter.
1: Well, thank you.
14: So just make yourself right at home.
1: Yeah, I'll try. That's a mighty nice lounging robe you're wearing there.
14: Oh, yes. Yeah, it's pure silk. I noticed the braid work on the cuffs. Say, maybe I'll let you wear it sometime.
1: Yeah, of course, I wouldn't think of depriving you. That cigar smells pretty good, too.
14: Well, I might let you smoke one after dinner.
1: Thank you.
14: Well, come sit down, Mike. Go ahead, dig in.
1: No, I'd better not.
14: Don't you like bologna?
1: All I want is milk and crackers.
14: Milk and crackers? Oh, speaking of milk, Trudy, don't forget the baby's bottle.
12: Oh, my goodness, it's way past its feeding time.
14: Look at her run, Mike. Great little mother, isn't she?
1: She is great. Now, what about my... Did you say mother? Baby? Oh, my goodness. Oh, my goodness. Trudy, wait a minute.
14: Mike, where are you going?
1: I'm going crazy. Trudy, wait a minute. Trudy!
12: What on earth's the matter with you, Father? I'm trying to give the baby his bottle.
1: Trudy, I simply have to talk with you.
12: Just look at this angel. You know, he's got dimples exactly like yours.
1: Now, Trudy, I'm going to try to be very, very calm. What's done is done. I consent to your marriage.
12: Then you like him. Oh, Dad, I knew
1: you. But just tell me one thing. How did all this happen?
12: Well, I guess it happened in the icebox.
1: In the icebox?
12: We were hiding there from the gate's patrol. It was cold, and Jim put his arm around me. Mr. McKeever was there, too.
1: McKeever?
12: He wanted to send me away afterwards, but later he said I could stay. He's really very nice.
1: Yes, he must be.
12: You like Jim better, too, when you get to know him.
1: Yeah, well, I doubt it. But if you're married, well, then you're married, and I...
12: Dad, we're not married.
1: You're not married?
12: I don't even know if he wants to marry
1: me. If he wants to... Oh, my goodness. Over here. What kind of a man is he? I'll kill him. I'll fill him with my bear.
17: Well, hello.
12: Come in, Alice. Meet Mike.
17: Oh, how do you do?
1: And just who do you think you are? How do you do?
17: What's the matter with him?
12: I wish I knew.
1: You wish you knew?
12: Please calm down, Mike. So, Alice, how was Washington?
17: Oh, a madhouse. How did you enjoy playing nursemaid?
12: Hello, darling. Did you get Lonesome from me?
17: Oh, Alice, he's wonderful. I only wish he were mine.
1: Wait a minute.
17: Well?
1: Whose baby is this? Is this your baby, young woman?
17: Well, my husband has a half interest.
1: Pretty little thing, isn't he?
14: You know, Mike, you wouldn't have to eat milk and crackers if you didn't have ulcers. And you wouldn't have ulcers if you watched that temper of yours.
1: Any more suggestions?
14: Now look what you've done. Milk all over the tablecloth.
1: I'm very sorry.
14: Oh, you're terribly sloppy, Mike, aren't you? You'll have to be more orderly or you can't stay. Under the circumstances, you better make your sleeping quarters in the servants' hall. Sam sleeps there, too.
1: Sam? You mean there's someone else living here I haven't met?
14: Sam is my dog. He barks at 7 a.m., so let him out in the yard, and I won't have to get up so early then.
13: Are those orders?
14: For a while, until you prove yourself a little more cooperative.
13: Yeah, well, in that case, good night.
14: Good night, Mike.
5: How you doing, Mike?
13: And you can mind your own business, too.
5: Ooh, brother, what a character. Well, Mac, you want to hear what happened in Washington? Go ahead, Whitey, tell him.
8: Well, briefly, Mr. McKeever, the government is willing to sell Camp Kilson, but there's a catch.
5: Yeah, there always is. Mm-hmm. They've already had an offer of $150,000. You know who from? That bloated billionaire Michael J. O'Connor. What does he want with that property? Hasn't he got enough?
14: Well, the thing for you to do, boys, is raise O'Connor's bid. Offer the government $160,000.
8: Why are we going to get
14: $160,000? Well, there's no harm in making an offer. If they accept, then it's time to worry about where you're going to get the money. The essence of big business, gentlemen, is never put one worry ahead of another. Well, if you'll excuse me, I'd better take Sam for a walk.
13: Operator. I was connected with... Hello, Farrell. Well, certainly this is Mr. O'Connor. No, I'm not kidnapped. No, I'm in town. In an icebox. I can't tell you where. Now listen, wire Wickersham. And tell him I'll take $6 million for that West Coast chain and not a cent less. Right. Now, is Phillips back from Washington? Well, why isn't he back? Well, all right. Tell him I'll call him sometime tomorrow. Meanwhile...
14: Come out of the icebox, Mike. Yeah. Look at him, Jim.
5: If you insist on using the phone in the icebox, Mike, I suggest you wear an overcoat.
14: Yes, sir. We know it's a great temptation, but you must simply learn to control it.
13: Control what?
14: Oh, this playing at being a millionaire. We heard you.
5: Just because you're living in a millionaire's house, don't let it get you.
14: Maybe I am a millionaire.
5: Oh,
14: all right, Mike, you're a millionaire. And since you decided not to go to bed, you've got a million dishes to wash. Come on, this way, Mike.
12: Dad, are you awake?
13: Certainly I'm awake. How am I and where am I supposed to sleep?
12: In the bed, of course.
13: I can't. The dog is sleeping in the bed. He won't let me get near it. Washing dishes. A ballot to a dog. He barks at 7 and I have to take him for a promenade. And as for that Mr. McBeetle, who smokes my cigars and wears my best clothes and drinks my brandy, he's leaving this house in the morning.
12: But, Dad, you promised...
13: They'll all be out in 24 hours or I'll have them locked up for vagrancy and trespassing.
12: Oh, Dad...
13: You heard me. 24 hours.
12: Yes, a straight telegram, please. To Mrs. Mary O'Connor, Royal Palms Hotel, Palm Beach, Florida. Dear Mother, please fly New York at once. We'll contact you at Waldorf Towers. Terribly urgent. Love, Trudy. And that's the whole story, Mother. Well, I wouldn't have sent for you, but I just didn't know what to do.
18: Well, darling, I haven't seen your father in 4 years. But I think I know just how to cope with this situation.
12: How?
18: Your household will just have to make room for one more guest.
12: Mother, you?
18: Why not? And don't worry, Trudy. I won't give anything away.
12: Oh, Mother, you're an angel.
14: Mike, I'm afraid I'll have to talk to you again. Mike.
13: You know, what have I done?
14: You just came in the front door. Now, rule number one is never use that front door.
13: Well, I forgot.
14: Where'd you get the key?
13: I found it this morning when I was scrubbing the floor.
14: Well, come on. Hand it over.
13: I'll do no such... Here.
14: Thank you.
13: What's that I smell?
14: What's what?
13: I smell something cooking. Slumgullion.
14: Slumgullion?
13: Yes, it's a kind of an Irish stew. As a matter of fact, it was on account of slumgullion that I fell in love.
14: Well, it must be quite a dish.
13: Yes, she certainly was. My wife made the finest slumgullion in New York. By George, that is slumgullion.
14: Yeah, it could be. We've got a cook now. Going out in the kitchen to meet her.
13: Well, who cares about the cook? I want to meet that slumgullion. Slumgullion.
19: Tastes familiar?
13: Mary.
19: Hello, Michael.
13: Well. May I ask, what are you doing here?
19: I'm here for the same reason you are. Trudy wanted me to meet Jim.
13: Oh, and have you had that extreme pleasure?
19: I have. And I found him to be everything Trudy said he was.
13: Oh, indeed. You've taken on a little weight, haven't you? In the wrong places, I might add.
19: It's these clothes. And you're no Van Johnson yourself. I can remember when you had only two chins.
3: Well, let me tell you... Stop shushing me. We're going to dispose of this nonsense once and for all. Imagine our 18-year-old child wanting to marry this...
19: You married me when I was 17.
3: And look what happened to us. Mary, I resent your being here. And Trudy belongs in school, and that's where she's going.
19: Oh, Trudy's in love. And she wants to win Jim the hard way, not with your money. Instead of admiring her for it, you're fighting her. Just as you've always battled anyone who wouldn't bend to your stubbornness.
3: Yeah.
19: You just haven't the courage to see this through.
3: Oh, I haven't.
19: That's what I said.
3: I can stick this out just as long as you can. Longer, do you hear? Longer.
19: This I'll have to see. And get away from that slum gullion before I pour it down your neck.

0: In a moment, we'll return with Act Three of It Happened on Fifth Avenue, starring Victor Moore, Don DeFore, Charlie Ruggles, and Gail Storm.
1: If you think the life of an average congressman in Washington is rather glamorous, consider the typical schedule of a present-day senator. He's up by 7 o'clock, skims the congressional record, reads the Washington Post with breakfast. 8 o'clock, off to work. En route, he reads the New York Times and often dictates a letter or two before arriving at the office at 8:30. The Philadelphia Inquirer is waiting to be read along with testimony to be presented at committee hearings. 9 o'clock, staff meeting, with discussions of forthcoming speeches. As many as three simultaneous committee meetings are often scheduled for 10 a.m., and our congressman will shuttle between them all. Lunch with reporters, constituents, or other congressmen. After lunch, maybe a short nap in his private office. Then to the Senate floor for a speech, some debate, and the offering of amendments. Radio, TV, or other press interviews will last until 5 o'clock, with paperwork and hometown politicians obligating him until 6:30. After an embassy dinner, there may be nothing more to do until it all begins anew tomorrow.
0: Back now to your producer, William Keeley. Act Three of It Happened on Fifth Avenue, starring Victor Moore as McKeever, Don DeFore as Jim, Charlie Ruggles as O'Connor, and Gail Storm as Trudy. Well, with Trudy's mother joining Mr. McKeever's household, it appears that the entire O'Connor family is once again residing in the O'Connor mansion. Now in the kitchen, Trudy stands helplessly by as her parents exchange a few affectionate remarks.
2: I'll give you just 3 days, Mary O'Connor. 3 days over these pots and pans, and you'll be slinking back to Palm Beach so fast.
3: Oh, now I'll tell you a thing or two.
2: You might as well realize right now that this house isn't big enough for the both of us.
3: All right. When are you leaving?
4: Hey, what goes on here?
3: Oh, they've been having a little argument, Jim, but it's all over.
4: Well, look, take it easy, Mike. You know good cooks are hard to find. Anything you want him to do, Mary?
3: Yes, he can peel these potatoes.
2: Before I peel potatoes, I'll...
4: You're what?
2: I'll get a chair and sit down.
4: Well, that's better. Well, Trudy, it's happened. Great news.
3: Well, tell me, what?
4: Well, Whitey and Hank got over 200 of the boys together, and they're all raring to go. We're putting up an average of $500 apiece.
3: Jim, you'll be able to buy the property.
4: And I've just called on the Wheeler Construction Company. They may even put up the rest of the money we need. I'm going to see him again on Friday. And if we have any luck...
5: Hello,
6: Farrell?
5: Yes, yeah, me. Listen, do we still own Wheeler Construction? Good. Now, a fella named Jim Bullock is seeing Wheeler on Friday. He has some half-baked idea about model houses or something. He's to get routine number 6, you understand? Well, make sure Wheeler understands. Now, how are we doing in that Camp Kilson deal? Well, why don't you know who's bidding against us? All right. But I want that property. Oh, and if you need cash, transfer a couple of million from Chicago.
7: Oh, Mike?
5: Yeah, I'll call you later.
7: I caught you again, Mike. Playing millionaire in the icebox.
5: Well, I'm sorry, Mr. McKeever. I just can't seem to break the habit.
7: I know you have millions and millions of dollars hanging in the balance. But, Mike, you didn't make your bed this morning.
4: Doubt, Mary, the best hamburgers I've ever eaten.
5: You suppose I could have a little more, Mac?
7: Well, pass your plate, Mike. What about your milk and cracker diet?
5: Well, my stomach feels a lot better.
7: Well, that proves what I've always believed. When a man's happy, he could eat nails.
4: You know, I wonder if the O'Connors were as happy in this house as we are.
7: Well, from what I hear, they're the snarled uppest people in the world.
5: Well, what makes you say that?
7: Well, take Mr. O'Connor. They tell me he's one of the worst-tempered tyrants in the United States.
3: Well.
7: I understand Mrs. O'Connor is no bargain either. Most of her time trying not to admit she's middle-aged.
3: Suppose we talk about something else, hmm?
7: Well, Mike, you had enough to eat?
5: Oh, yes, I feel fine.
7: Good, then there'll be no excuses.
5: Excuses?
7: Yeah, for going to work. You see, when I lived here alone, what I ate from Mr. O'Connor's larder was never missed. But now, well, we've got to start feeding ourselves. I figure you and I can get jobs shoveling snow.
5: Are you serious? Now, let me tell you something. Neither you nor any other man is going to make me do manual labor, and that's final.
7: There's a shovel in the garage, Mike. I'll get it. I must admit, Mike, for a man who wasn't going to do manual labor, you're doing fine.
5: Where have you been?
7: Oh, I've been working hard. I've been lining up another job for you. The parking lot across the street.
2: Yeah, now listen, you.
7: And now I'd like to do something else for you. I should help. I know what. I'll see if I can find you a bigger shovel.
4: Hello, Mike. Well, have a hard day?
2: Oh, no. I just shoveled off half of Manhattan, that's all. Tell me, Jim, how did you make out with Wheeler Construction?
4: Well, they turned down a housing proposition, but they did offer me a job. $12,000 a year in Bolivia.
2: Yeah, well, when are you leaving?
4: Are you kidding? Why would I want to go to Bolivia? Besides, I'd have to be single.
2: Well?
4: Oh, now, look, Mike. I couldn't leave Trudy. And all those fellows, why, they're counting on me.
2: Jim, just what is this big idea you think so important?
4: The government's selling Camp Kilson and we're trying to buy it.
2: You, Camp Kilson?
4: Well, what's wrong with that?
2: Nothing at all.
4: We thought we could get it cheap, but some drip has bid us up to nearly $200,000. Oh, well. Tomorrow's another day.
2: Yeah, well, don't remind me of it. I'll have to shovel snow again, eh? I'm going to find the liniment.
3: All right, Michael. If you can shovel snow, I guess I can rub your back.
2: Oh, thanks, Mary. Down a little further, Mary, will you?
3: Oh, there?
2: That's it. You remember, Mary, the first time you rubbed my back, huh? I was a bricklayer then, weren't I? We had lots of fun in those days, didn't we, Mary?
3: Yes, you had lots of muscle.
2: Yes.
3: Now look at you. Flabbier than old sea.
2: Oh, flabby.
4: Mary, Mike.
2: But she's just rubbing my back.
7: Mike, I must ask you to go to your room at once.
2: Yeah, now just a minute, you.
7: Go to your room. I'll talk to you in the morning, Mary.
3: Good morning, Mr. McKeever.
7: Good morning, Mary. Morning, Mike. I hope you don't think I was being a bit stuffy about last night, only you must remember there are young people in the house.
2: Oh, Mary was merely rubbing my back.
7: Well, not that I'm opposed to a man and woman falling in love, but...
3: Falling in love?
7: You too. Why, the minute you saw each other. And why not? It's never too late. Now you take Mike. He's a nice enough fellow, but what has he made of himself? Absolutely nothing. What you both need is responsibility. Whatever you do, don't end up like me. You know, if I were a younger man, I might be asking Mary to marry me. Well, think it over.
2: You know, Mary, he's right.
3: Is he, Michael?
2: Why do you think I've been hanging around here, submitting to all this? Only because you're here, Mary?
3: Why, Michael, you've changed. It's almost like old times again.
2: And I'm going to change even more, Mary. I promise.
3: Good evening, Michael. Have another hard day shoveling snow?
2: Oh, Mary, my back is broken.
3: So are the hearts of 200 families.
2: Eh? Yeah, what are you talking about?
3: What I read in the evening paper. Michael J. O'Connor adds Camp Kilson to Empire. You knew Jim and his friends were trying to get that property, didn't you?
2: No, I... well, yes, I did. But not until it was too late.
3: It's still not too late. What a nice Christmas present Camp Kilson would be for Jim and Trudy and the rest.
2: Oh, Mary, that idea of theirs, it's nonsensical.
3: It'll make an awful lot of people happy.
2: You never could understand that business and sentiment... Oh, look, Mary, let's not even talk about it. Is Trudy home yet?
3: She's out with Jim.
2: What, again?
3: He has a lot to talk over with her. Not that you're interested.
2: Oh, now, Mary,
3: I was wrong, Michael. You haven't changed, and you never will. Never.
4: You haven't eaten a thing, Trudy.
6: I'm not hungry.
4: You want to dance?
6: No.
4: Trudy, look, I know you're disappointed, but O'Connor's got Camp Kilson, and I've got to get a job. So I'll have to go to Bolivia.
3: You must have decided in an awful hurry.
4: Well, it's not forever, Trudy. Just a year or so.
3: That's a long time, Jim.
4: Okay, then. Maybe you better not wait.
3: Maybe I shouldn't.
4: Well, just promise me when I'm gone, you won't start breaking into people's houses again.
3: Then what if I hadn't? I might never have met you.
4: You'd be better off.
3: Would I? Maybe you're right.
4: I know I'm right.
3: Then you can go straight to Bolivia and stay there. You hear me? Stay there.
6: Going to Bolivia, Mother.
3: he's taking that job.
8: Well, maybe it's all for the best, Trudy.
2: Yes, of course it is.
8: Trudy, did you say Wheeler Construction Company?
3: Yes.
8: And they want only single men?
3: That's what Jim says.
8: Well, that's strange. In fact, it's ridiculous. I just remembered. Your father owns that company.
3: Dad!
2: Well, all right, all right. We'll forget about Bolivia.
8: Michael, you ought to be ashamed of yourself. I'm leaving here tomorrow. Trudy will be going with me.
2: Yes.
8: You'll have this whole house to yourself again.
2: Mary.
8: I hope you'll be very happy.

0: just can't understand it, Mike. I can't understand it.
1: Oh, don't tell me you're in the dumps, too, McKeever.
0: Jim going to Bolivia, Mary and Trudy leaving, Hank and Whitey looking for apartments again. You know, Mike, I think I'll spend the rest of the winter somewhere else.
1: Well, why? What's wrong with this place?
0: Well, since Jim and the boys lost their big chance, all the happiness that filled this old house is gone. It's like a morgue. I was looking over the old Guggenhoff place this afternoon.
1: The Guggenhoff place? Why, that doesn't compare with this.
0: Mike, a house, any house, is only what its occupants make it. Well, I think I'll make some coffee and eat a caviar sandwich.
2: Oh, hello, Jim.
3: Hiya, Mac.
1: Jim?
3: Oh, Mike.
1: Jim, you don't want to go to Bolivia.
3: Why not?
1: Well, perhaps if you had a talk with O'Connor, you wouldn't have to go to Bolivia.
3: O'Connor?
1: Yeah.
3: Now, how are you going to talk to that old octopus if you can't even see him?
1: Well, maybe you can see him. I have a friend who works in his office building, eh? He's head janitor there, and believe it or not, O'Connor thinks an awful lot of old Charlie.
3: Oh, now, wait a minute, Mike.
1: I hope you don't mind, Jim, but I asked Charlie to ask Mr. O'Connor to give you an appointment. And guess what? He'll see you in 1 hour.
3: Mike, have you been playing millionaire on the phone again?
1: No. I know what I'm saying, Jim. Oh, don't pass up this chance.
3: Okay, Mike, okay. It won't be the first office I've been thrown out of.
1: Hello? Hello, Farrell? Yeah, send my car for me right away. I'm coming to the office. No, not to the house, you idiot. The park. Yeah, and I'll be waiting in the park. Hurry.
4: Good afternoon, sir.
3: Good afternoon. I know this is a silly question, but may I see Mr. Octopus? I mean, Mr. O'Connor. My name's Mr. Bullock.
4: Oh, yes, Mr. Bullock. Mr. O'Connor's expecting you.
3: Hmm?
4: His office is straight ahead.
5: Take another wire to Anderson. I thought I told you to transfer the cash off that cash to our Paris account. Can't I leave for 5 minutes without things going haywire? Send $2 million immediately.
1: Mike, what in the name of...
5: Sit down, Jim. I'm using the dictaphone. Have lawyers phone San Francisco immediately. If those lumber contracts aren't signed tomorrow, the deal is off.
3: Mike, are you nuts? Stop playing millionaire. Get away from O'Connor's desk.
5: Send a cable to London. Canadian holdings for sale. Price is still $12 million.
3: So long, Mike. I'm going to get a doctor.
6: Oh, right. Sorry. I beg your pardon, sir. Here are the Camp Kilson papers, Mr. O'Connor. If you need me, I'll be in the outer office, sir.
3: Did he say O'Connor?
5: Oh, why not? That's my name.
3: But he...
5: Here, now, don't start popping questions. I haven't time. Jim... I'm transferring Camp Kilson to you and Hank and Whitey. Here are the papers. But there's one thing you must do for me.
3: Oh, right.
5: Not one word of this must ever reach McKeever. As far as he's concerned, I'm still just a panhandler. Is that clear?
3: I think so.
5: Yeah, you were right, Farrell. Bring in the water. He's fainted.
0: This before, folks, but I think the occasion warrants a bottle of Mr. O'Connor's best champagne. Now, if everyone will please take a glass. Now, this toast is to Mike. To Mike who saved the day.
1: I'm glad I was able to be of service, and even though Mac here chooses to think of me as a drifter, a panhandler, and a man of little principle.
0: Water under the bridge, Mike. Please try to forget that I ever said it.
1: Mac, it's already forgotten.
0: Well, it's too bad we have to leave here, but since Mr. O'Connor told Jim that he's coming back to his house, and since I've already made arrangements at the Guggenhoff Mansion, perhaps it's all for the best. Our paths may never cross again, but it's wonderful to know that you've all been my friends. For to be without friends is a very serious form of poverty.
3: Mac, look, Trudy and I are going to be married, and I thought
0: that... Oh, that's fine. That's just fine.
7: A double wedding, Mac. Mike and I are getting married, too.
8: And what Jim means is that we're going to have plenty of room, and you can stay with us.
7: Oh, but Mike and I were hoping you'd come with us.
1: Well, how about it, Mac?
0: Well, thanks. Thanks to all of you, but you have your own lives to lead, and I... Well, it's a little too late for me to change. Besides, I may decide to go down to Virginia. There's a lovely house in Bubbling Springs. It's Mr. O'Connor's place. When he comes back here, I usually go down there. Well, I'll see you all in the morning. I better take a walk with Sam.
3: Well, Mac, we're all out of the house. Hey, Mac. Hey, Mac, where are you going?
0: Through the fence here, Jim. Same way I came in.
5: Well, I guess we'd all better leave that way, huh?
0: Well, perhaps we shouldn't all leave at once. Jim, Trudy, you go first.
8: Goodbye, Mr. McKeever.
0: Goodbye, dear. I hope you'll be very happy.
8: Thank you.
3: Mac, I'll never forget you. Good luck.
0: Oh, thank you, Jim. My, they're a nice couple, aren't they, Mary?
8: Mm-hmm.
0: Oh, my God, I nearly forgot. Mike, in case you've no place to spend your honeymoon, here are the keys to the Vandeventer mansion. They're in Europe.
5: Well, thanks, Mac, thanks.
0: And Mary, if he doesn't treat you right, you come back and report to me. I'll be here again next November 3rd.
8: That's a date, Mac.
0: Well, goodbye, Mary. Goodbye, Mike. Come on, Sam. That's a good old dog. Come on, we'll be on our way.
8: Come on, Sam.
5: You know, Mary, there are richer men than I.
8: Michael.
5: Mary, remind me to nail up the boards in this fence, will you? Next November, he's coming through the front door.
0: Goodbye.

0: we leave Aloysius T. McKeever to solve the housing shortage in his own inimitable way and turn our attention to tonight's stars as they are in real life. Victor Moore, Don DeFore, Charlie Ruggles, and Gail Storm. You know, I didn't see you four at the premiere.
1: Oh, we were there, Bill, but we may have been a little late. You see, Bill, we all rode to the premiere in one of those displaced Fifth Avenue buses that you mentioned earlier.
0: And something went wrong?
2: Well, the way it was coughing and wheezing, I think the climate must have got it.
3: Besides, you could tell it wasn't used to California traffic.
0: How so, Gail?
3: It stopped for pedestrians.
1: And then when it saw a sign pointing to Riverside Drive, it turned around and went looking for Grant's room.
4: But we finally figured out what was the matter. We were on the upper deck.
0: And?
2: No driver up there.
4: Good night.
0: Good night. And thanks for another four-star hit.

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0: There's many, many incidents, I'll have you understand, that makes me think the peanut is the best food in the land.
1: But the average person is a square as far as peanuts go.
0: So listen while I hit you cats to some jive you ought to know.
1: Go ahead.
0: Now, in the Garden of Eden, there were just two people there.
1: Yeah, Eve, she was a fly chick, but Adam was a square.
0: Well, the devil dug them ballin', and so he took a trip.
1: Yep, to that righteous garden, all sharp and straight and hip.
0: He said, hey, Eve, come over here. I'm stashed up in this tree. I'll give you gold and everything if you'll just come with me.
1: Nay, old man, was all she said. Your gold don't really matter.
0: So Satan, as a last resort, threw a bag of peanuts at her.
1: Uh-huh.
0: And there was Daniel. Was he scared while in the lion's den?
1: No, Jack. He had some peanuts. All the lions were his friends.
0: And the whale that swallowed Jonah was a mighty smart old fish.
1: Well, he knew that Jonah had peanuts. That was his favorite fish.
0: Man, wasn't that one old hip chick that fished Moses from the stream?
1: Yeah, she fed him solid peanuts. He went right back on the bend.
0: And why do you think old Joshua fought so hard for Jericho?
1: Well, he needed all that land to plant the goobers he would grow.
0: Then there was a guy named Romeo. He was Shakespeare's Errol Flynn.
1: Yeah, he loved a chick named Juliet. She had a double chin.
0: Well, what Romeo liked about this bag was not her gruesome charm.
1: Well, he loved her because of Pappy on a great big goober farm.
0: Jack, I really get hot when I've got salt peanuts.

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Hello, men. This is Marie Green again, coming to you on V-Discs. I have two songs for you, and I'm pretty sure you all know them, and I hope that you'll all like them. They are Solitude and I Know That You Know.

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This time is my time, 'twill soon be goodbye time. 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

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Nighty night. 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

This is Marie Green. This V-disc we've made for you is a little out of the ordinary because all we did was just sort of get together and take off our shoes, relax, and try to create one of those soft, mellow moods. Singing with me on this record is a fellow we discovered here on V-discs. His name is Joe Dosh. It's the first record he's ever made, and I hope you'll like him as much as all of us do. Oh yes, the name of the song? Well, it's easy to remember. Your sweet expression.

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0: 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What's your name?
1: Brad. 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
0: Oh, I'm no stranger. Been waiting every evening for you to walk by.
1: Keep waiting. I'm still walking.
0: Oh, what's your name?
1: None of your business.
0: Pretty name. But I'll just call you Linda.
1: Well, how did you guess?

0: This is where I live.
1: Well, could I see you again sometime?
0: Maybe.
1: How about Saturday night?
0: Well.
1: Shall I pick you up at 8?
0: Okay.
1: Oh, boy, that's a date.
0: Bye now.

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They'll be that you believe. Upon that happy day, sister, your man and my man too. Your man and my man too. Your man and my man too will be coming home to stay. Great day in the morning when that peaceful sun will be dawning. Oh, say, what a gay time. Why, the night will seem just like daytime, sister. There'll be a jubilee. Happiness for you and me. There'll be a jubilee upon that happy day. Brothers and sisters, listen to me about the great day coming and that jubilee. Pay attention to me, children, and listen now. When that great day comes, you'll have to holler out. Your man and my man too. Your man and my man too. Your man and my man too will be coming home to stay. Great day in the morning when that peaceful sun will be dawning. Oh, say, what a gay time.

Hello, fellas. This is Muggsy. We're making some Dixieland V-discs for you. Hope you'll enjoy them. And if you do, well, just write in, and we'll make some more for you. Thank you very much.

mopping, a starching and a shopping. Don't make me look like no heavy lawnmower. Tired of the tears I shed, tired of living in the red, tired of the same old bed. Gonna lead the life of Cindy Lou, gonna do the things that I know she'd do, 'cause I'm tired, mighty tired of you. I guess by now, brother, you have the general idea. I am tired. There's no need of me kidding myself. Maybe you all right, but I'm just tired. I think I'll go to a psychiatrist, one of them rich people, doctors, you know? And I guess he'll tell me a lot of big words all about psychiatrics and metaphysics and a whole lot of stuff I don't understand. Wonder how much he'll charge me for that. Whatever he charges, he'll probably end up saying the same thing. Pearl, you're just tired. I guess I better go to a plain doctor so he can tell me what I need. In fact, I know what I need. I need a little change so I can...

0: Ladies and gentlemen, the story you are about to hear is true. The names have been changed to protect the innocent. You're a detective sergeant. You're assigned a narcotics detail. A steady flow of drugs is coming into your city. The prime buyers are juveniles. Weeks of effort fail to turn up any lead to the source. Your job? Find it.
1: Dragnet, the documented drama of an actual crime. For the next 30 minutes, in cooperation with the Los Angeles Police Department, you will travel step by step on the side of the law through an actual case transcribed from official police files. From beginning to end, from crime to punishment, Dragnet is the story of your police force in action.
2: It was Monday, January 10th. It was cold in Los Angeles. We were working the day watch out of narcotics detail. My partner's Frank Smith. The boss is Captain Walters. My name's Friday. We're on our way back from the cell block, and it was 9:47 a.m. when we got to the interview room. Felony section.
3: Sit down there.
2: All right, Morley, you want to tell us?
4: About what?
2: Why you're here.
4: It's on the booking slip. You saw it.
3: We'd like to hear it from you.
4: No go.
2: You won't tell us?
4: I'd like to, but I can't.
2: All right, let's go over it again.
4: From where?
2: The beginning.
3: Where were you picked up?
4: Corner 5th and Main.
2: For what?
4: Cop said I had a handful of pot.
3: Did you?
4: Well, he found it, said it was mine.
2: But it wasn't.
4: No.
2: Where'd it come from?
4: I don't know.
3: How much you turned?
4: A couple of joints.
2: And you don't know where it came from?
4: Well, you heard it once.
2: Morley, you think that story's going to hold in court?
4: I got to tell the truth.
2: Yeah, well, why don't you start?
4: Okay, you win. Get your notebook out.
2: Go ahead.
4: Well, I just got out of the movie, triple feature. Spent the whole afternoon in the place. Time I left, it was dark. I walked up to the corner trying to figure out what to do.
2: Yeah.
4: All of a sudden, this guy come down the street running fast. He came right at me.
2: Mm-hmm.
4: I thought he was going to bang into me the way he was running, not looking where he was going.
2: Yeah.
4: Now, I'll get the picture. I'm standing there minding my own business, and here comes this fella, perfect stranger. I never saw him before in my whole life. He runs right up to me, and he gives me a package. He just hands it to me and says, hang on to this. I'll be right back. After that, he left.
2: Mm-hmm.
4: Next thing I know, a car pulls up. Two cops get out. I got a chain on. I'm brought in here.
2: That's the way it happened.
4: That's right.
3: You didn't know anything about what the guy was giving you, huh?
4: No.
2: You like to tell us what this fellow looked like?
4: You mean the one who gave me the package?
2: That's it.
4: He's a tall one.
2: Mm-hmm.
4: About 12 foot two.
2: Mm-hmm.
4: Pure green hair. He wore it in kind of a crew cut. You know, short?
2: Yeah.
4: You shouldn't have any trouble picking up a guy like that.
2: You think you're doing yourself any good with this kind of an attitude?
4: I don't know what you're talking about. I'm trying to give you the story.
2: All right, Morley. You just pulled the top in. We got you made and you know it. Officer shook down your house this morning. We found a couple of pounds of manicured Mary over 56. We don't need your word to nail you. You've already had it.
4: Then why are you arousing me now?
2: We want to know where it came from.
4: I buy it from a fellow.
2: The one 12 feet tall.
4: That's right.
2: Let me see your arms, Morley.
4: Why?
2: Come on. You've been this way. Roll up your sleeves. All right, now the other one. How long you been off?
4: Wish somebody tell me what's going on around here. This place is full of crackpots.
3: You got a question hanging, Morley.
4: Well, the answer ain't here.
2: You know where to find it.
4: All right, I'll lay it out. I bought the grass. I bought it from a couple of fellas I know.
2: Who are they?
4: You've had it.
2: Only part way.
4: Well, that's as far as I go.
2: You afraid of them?
4: I'm not afraid of anybody.
2: Then why not give us the names?
4: I wouldn't be able to find a place on the street.
2: We'll build a wall around you.
4: No, they get through.
2: We'll be in front of you.
4: Well, you'll get hurt.
2: Why won't you tell us where your marijuana connection is?
4: I won't be a finger.
2: They're pretty good friends, aren't they?
4: Huh?
2: These men you're protecting, they think a lot of you, don't they?
4: I guess so.
2: So much that they'll let you sit here while they're on the outside.
4: I'll get out.
2: It'll be a while.
4: Yeah, but when I do, I'll stay alive.
2: Mm-hmm.
4: I'll be able to walk around and look them in the face.
2: Sure you will.
4: They'll know what I did. I carried the beef. They'll know.
2: Mm-hmm. Well, don't look too close.
4: Huh?
2: You'll see them laughing at you. Kenneth Harris Morley was returned to his cell and held to answer charges of violation of the State Narcotic Act, a felony. Frank and I went back to the office, no closer to the source of marijuana that had been flooding the city. In the past 3 months, juvenile crime had risen sharply. Neighborhood merchants were reporting burglaries and acts of vandalism attributed to teenagers. In talking to some of the youngsters, we found that most of the crimes were the result of tea parties. We'd been working with the narcotic detail of juvenile division, but even by pooling our knowledge of the drug traffic in Los Angeles, we'd been unable to come up with a head person in the operation. Arrests had taken place, but none of the people apprehended could or would tell us who was running the campaign. Known peddlers were questioned. Informants were checked and rechecked. But when all of the work was evaluated, we were right back where we'd started. Monday, 12:15 p.m., we met with Captain Walters and filled him in on the latest developments. 1:42 p.m.
3: That's right, Mac. Yeah. Well, we talked to him. No, he wouldn't give us time of day. Oh, sure he knows.
5: Yeah.
3: Well, at least a step up, it'd be something. Uh-huh. Well, the only thing we can figure is the gun has got all the boys lined up and they're scared. Mm-hmm. Well, until we find a way to open them up, we're going to stay there. Yeah. Yeah. If we turn anything, we'll let you know. Right. Goodbye. McTeague, Georgia Street.
2: Mm-hmm. They do any good?
3: No, they knocked over another plant last night.
2: Where?
3: Out in the valley. Guy selling drive-in style.
2: Mm-hmm.
3: Customers pull in the driveway, honk the horn. A couple of minutes later, the pusher comes out and makes a sale.
2: He said anything?
3: No. They talked to him for a couple hours. Won't even admit he's in California.
2: How's he explain the plant?
3: Doesn't try to. Says the weed's his, just won't tell where it comes from.
2: Yeah, another dead end.
3: Yeah. I'm beginning to think we've seen everyone in town.
2: Yeah. I get it. Narcotics Friday. Yeah, that's right. Yes, I remember. Is that right? Mm-hmm. Well, you name it. Well, it's 1:45 now. How's 15 minutes? All right, we'll see you there. What's that? Smith, my partner. You know him. All right, we'll see you there. Right.
3: What do you got?
2: You remember Hugo Kenley?
3: Kenley?
2: A mule we talked to last year in the Redford thing.
3: Oh, yeah, a little guy. Kind of nervous.
2: That's right.
3: What about him?
2: Says he wants to see us.
3: Yeah?
2: He's got info on some heroin that's coming into the country.
3: From where?
2: European stuff.
3: Uh-huh.
2: 3 kilos, over 6 pounds. Frank and I left the office and drove out to see Hugo Kenley. A year prior, he'd been instrumental in aiding us with the apprehension of the gang bringing heroin in from Mexico. Because of his cooperation, he'd been placed on probation, and neither of us had seen him since. On the telephone, he said he'd meet us in a small restaurant down on Spring Street. When Frank and I entered the place, we saw Kenley in one of the rear booths.
3: Back there.
6: Hi, Mr. Friday.
2: Hugo, you know Frank Smith.
6: Sure. How are you, Mr. Smith?
3: Hi, Kenley.
2: All right, Hugo, what do you got for us?
6: You gotta promise one thing.
2: What's that?
6: I'm a mile away.
2: All right, if that's the way you want it.
6: Well, it's gotta be.
2: All right, go ahead.
6: The way it came to me was a rumble, nothing for sure.
2: Yeah.
6: About 3 weeks ago, I tagged a place out in the south end of town. Stop in there once in a while for some fish and chips, you know, when I can eat.
2: Yeah.
6: Well, there was a couple of guys at the bar, and we got to talking.
2: Mm-hmm.
6: One thing led to another. All of a sudden, we're buddies.
3: Mm-hmm.
2: You say this was 3 weeks ago?
6: Yeah.
2: All right, go ahead.
6: Got so I'd drop in every night and shoot the breeze with him.
2: Uh-huh.
6: A couple of times we went out together, had dinner, hit a couple of strip joints on Western, you know, moved around.
2: Yeah.
6: A week ago, one of them took me home. I got sick, and he said he'd drop me off, told me it wasn't out of his way.
2: Mm-hmm.
6: So we stopped at a drugstore, and I got some pills. While we were there, he had a cup of coffee. We got talking.
2: Yeah.
6: He wanted to know if I'd go to work with him.
3: Doing what?
6: Pushing.
3: H?
6: Yeah. Said they were expecting a shipment in, good stuff, European.
2: Mm.
6: Said as soon as it got here, they'd want to unload it fast. Said I could make myself a couple of bills.
2: When's the stuff come in?
6: I don't know for sure. Sometime next week, the way they talk.
2: You said something on the phone about it being a good size shipment. The
6: word I got was 3 kilos.
2: Cut?
6: No, they're going to do that here.
3: You know who's shipping it?
6: No, I figured it'd be better if I didn't show too much interest.
2: Yeah.
6: These guys are using agates. They don't want to lose.
2: What can you tell us about them?
6: Two of them.
2: They the guns?
6: Well, I don't think so. Somebody else has got the keys. They're just along for the ride.
2: What about the names?
6: Milo Goff and Drew Franzen.
2: Mm-hmm. They stood before?
6: Yeah.
2: On what?
6: Milo's fallen for 211. Drew's had a couple of 459s and 245s.
2: Any big time?
6: Milo's seen the joint.
3: What about Franzen?
6: Yeah, Q and Folsom.
2: They owe any time now?
6: They didn't say.
3: What about jobs?
6: Nothing. They wouldn't work if it was against the law.
2: Who else is in with them?
6: Well, they're it, as far as I know. They got a lot of mules pushing grass for them now, all waiting for the heavy stuff.
2: Anybody know who the power is?
6: No, even Milo and Drew don't talk about him. Just now and then they mention the man, that's all, the man.
2: Anything about him?
6: Nothing you can tie down.
3: They talk to him?
6: Not with me around.
3: You know where they sleep?
6: I'm not sure. Milo said once they had a pad over on Adams.
3: Mm-hmm.
2: How'd they pick you?
6: Hmm?
2: Why'd they open the door for you? Well, you set them up, they're pretty hinky. Why ring you in?
6: Well, I told you we got to talking when we met. Found out we had a couple of friends we both know.
2: Mm-hmm. In the business?
6: Yeah.
3: How come they didn't call one of them?
6: And they want no part of a needle. They don't want anybody with them that might cop. Guess they figured I was safe.
2: What do you want out of this, Hugo?
6: Huh?
2: Where do you draw your play? You're not dealing for free.
6: I am this time. I don't like what they got planned.
2: What?
6: They got the whole town sliced up. They're going to set up distributorships. Get the route started and then bow out. Figured this shipment would get them going.
2: He said something about grass, too, didn't he?
6: Yeah.
2: There's a lot of it around town now. Did it come from the same two guys?
6: Most of it. They really got it made. Gonna go big time. Make a killing and get out.
2: Where's the weed coming from?
6: I don't know for sure.
2: Same gun behind it?
6: Well, the way they talk, yeah.
2: You can't tell us anything about them?
6: No.
2: All right. You want to give us a description of this Milo and Drew Franson?
6: Sure.
2: Everything. Where they live, what they eat, who their friends are.
6: It's going to take some time.
2: We got it.
6: Yeah, I figured. Okay, if we go someplace else to talk?
2: Sure. Where?
6: Don't make any difference, as long as it's out someplace. I don't want word to get back to them.
2: All right, let's go.
6: You know, there's only one way you're really going to nail these guys.
2: Yeah?
6: Join them.
2: You want to set it up?
6: You asking?
2: It's your idea.
6: Yeah, but I don't want any part of their action. I told you they play too rough for me.
2: Well, you know how we can set up a contact?
6: Who?
2: One of us.
6: Who's going to know?
2: Nobody else.
6: For real?
2: If you want it that way. Now, how about it?
6: It's a long way around.
2: Well, you said yourself it's the only way.
6: What happens if they find out?
2: We'll be there.
6: I'm not worried about that.
2: Well, what?
6: Will I?
2: We left the restaurant and drove over to MacArthur Park. Kenley gave us complete descriptions of the men he knew as Milo Goff and Drew Franzen. We made arrangements to meet with him again the following day, and then Frank and I went back to the office. We ran the names and descriptions through R&I, and we found that both men had records listing charges of robbery, burglary, and assault with a deadly weapon. A check through our file showed that neither of them had been involved in a narcotics operation before. We checked their friends and the places they were known to frequent. Every place we went, we ran into the same wall. Nobody had talked to us. The following day, we met with Hugo Kenley again and outlined a plan to introduce me as a narcotic buyer from out of town. Kenley said that it takes some time to make the arrangements, and we set up another meeting for Saturday, January 15th. Frank and I began to make plans for my going underground. I established residence at one of the better hotels in downtown Los Angeles. Through Captain Walters, I was able to obtain the money necessary to put up a front. Friday night, Frank and I met in the hotel bar to go over the final details of the operation.
3: Anything from Hugo yet?
2: No. The way we left it, he's going to call in the morning.
3: Yeah. I don't like it, Joe.
2: You know, if there was another way, I'd take it.
3: I still think we ought to keep a tail on you.
2: No, the way Hugo's laid these fellas out, they'd spot it for sure. Anything goes wrong, they'd be gone before you could come in anyway.
3: Yeah. The skipper doesn't think it's good either.
2: Neither do I, Frank. If you got an idea how we can pull it off without taking the chance, let me know, will you?
3: Yeah.
2: All right, let's go over it again.
3: Okay.
2: We lay it out that I got to see the stuff before I buy, the usual thing.
3: Yeah.
2: Once they show, I call you.
3: Mm-hmm. I've got the money.
2: That's right. You hustle over to where we make the meet.
3: Mm-hmm.
2: Now, if I get the chance to call before the buy, I will. Otherwise, you'll know I got hung up.
3: Okay. I'll be home. You got the number.
2: Yeah. As soon as I have any information, I'll try to get it to you. You can relay it to the skipper, all right?
3: How are we going to know if there's trouble?
2: When I phone, if I use your first name, you'll know everything's all right.
3: Yeah.
2: If I call you Smith, don't waste any time. Get there and get there as fast as you can.
3: Okay.
2: You got the ID for me?
3: Oh, yeah.
2: What do you got?
3: Well, here's the driver's license. A couple of hotel receipts from up north, all made out to Jerry Whitner.
2: Jerry Whitner, yeah.
3: Mm-hmm. Here's some letters, phone book.
2: Where'd you get the numbers?
3: Jules Zimmerlin dug them up.
2: Huh.
3: Bars, hotels, a couple of places that ran a book in the Bay Area.
2: Looks all right.
3: Yeah. I hope it works.
2: Anybody from your office in the hotel?
3: Yeah. Luke's in the lobby. They took one of the rooms on your floor, a couple of men there. We've got the place covered as much as we can.
2: Mm-hmm.
3: As long as you're inside, we can see you. As soon as you go through the door, you're by yourself.
2: Mm-hmm. You continue to make it sound good, don't you?
3: Not leaving anything out, Joe.
2: Yeah.
3: You're going to have dinner here at the hotel?
2: I figure to. There's no reason to leave.
3: Mm-hmm. Well, I'm going back to the office.
2: All right. See you in the morning.
3: I'll be here.
2: Okay.
3: As soon as I hear you left the hotel, I'll get home and wait to hear from you.
2: Yeah.
3: And try to keep us posted, huh?
2: Yeah, well, this isn't the first time, Frank.
3: Well, it looks like the roughest, though.
2: Comes off, it'll be worth it. 3 kilos. Pure heroin. You know what that's worth?
3: I don't know what they think.
2: Yeah.
3: I know what it's going to cost you.
2: The next morning at 8:46 a.m., I got a call from Hugo Kenley. He said he'd set it up for me to meet the two men. I was to pick him up at the corner of 7th and Broadway, and then together we'd drive to Milo Goff's. I went down to the lobby of the hotel and made arrangements to rent a car. As soon as it was delivered, I put in a call to the office and told them what had happened. After that, I left and picked up Kenley. He directed me to drive down the Harbor Freeway and then turn off onto Figueroa and on down to Imperial Highway. On the way, he said that he told Goff and Franzen that I'd gotten into town from San Francisco and was in a position to take their entire supply of heroin. From what he said, the deal looked good. We cut off Imperial and turned left to Grand Avenue. Kenley told me to turn north and drive to the corner of Grand and 113th Street. We parked the car and walked the remaining half block. The house was well kept, white stucco. In the front yard, there was a child's tricycle and a playpen. We went up onto the porch and rang the bell.
6: Come on in. Milo, this is Jerry Whitner, the fellow I told you about.
3: Hi, Jerry. Glad to know you.
2: Yeah.
3: Sit down.
2: Thank you.
3: Get you anything? Drink, cup, coffee?
2: No, nothing for me.
6: Where's Drew?
3: I'm going to have to get something for breakfast.
2: This your house?
3: You don't even know that.
2: It's not important.
3: Well, let's just keep it that way.
2: Okay, let's deal.
3: You're in a hurry, aren't you?
2: I don't have a lot of time.
3: Maybe you want to go too fast.
2: If I buy, it's the way it's going to be.
3: Not with us.
2: Okay, see you later.
3: How about the money?
2: As soon as you show the H, I'll make a call. Scratch will be delivered.
3: You won't have it with you?
2: Oh, you're out of your head. You know me better than that. I'm not going to carry a pocket full of money around so somebody can walk off with it. Where do we make the meet?
3: You get a call.
2: When?
3: Day after tomorrow.
2: Nothing you can do to speed it up?
3: Nothing.
2: Okay, I'll hear from you.
3: Yeah.
2: This going to be the place?
3: We'll tell you that, too.
2: You play it pretty tight, don't you?
3: You want to stay in the game.
2: Yeah. You want to go back with me, Hugo?
6: Sure.
3: No reason you have to leave, is it?
2: Nothing to keep me.
3: Okay, have it your way.
2: I usually do.
3: You talk big, Whitner.
2: It's the way I work, too.
3: You got a big mouth.
2: Now, look, punk, I don't like this deal, none of it. You can't deliver. You don't know for sure when the stuff is going to be ready. You talk big, but it don't fit. I've seen cheap operators like you before. Don't make any difference to me how you talk, but you better be able to come through. Anything goes wrong with this deal, and I'm going to come looking for you, fella.
3: You scare me.
2: Only reason I even talk to you is I think maybe you got something to sell. If it's what you say, I want it.
3: You got the money, we can make a deal.
2: Let's leave it there. Come on, Hugo.
6: Yeah.
3: We'll give you a call.
2: You do that. Don't make it later than you said.
3: Keep the money handy. We get through with this, I want to get out of town. I got a date Monday night. I want to keep it.
2: You will. I went back to the hotel and waited. Monday morning, I got another call from Hugo to tell me that the meet was to take place in the hotel lobby at 10:45 a.m. From there, we'd go to where the buy would be made. I got in touch with Frank and told him what had happened. He said the hotel was covered, also the house on Grand Avenue. He went on to say that other officers would be standing by for my call to bring the money. As soon as the buy was made, all of the people in the place would be placed under surveillance in the hope that either Goff or Franzen would lead us to the head man in the operation. 10:36 a.m., I went downstairs and met Hugo Kenley and Milo Goff. We talked for a few minutes while we waited for Franzen to show up. Goff told me that the buy would be made in an apartment out in the Hollywood area.
3: As soon as Franzen gets here, we'll shove up.
2: I got time to make a call.
3: To who?
2: Man with the money. Tell him to stand by.
3: You gotta be told?
2: You want the money, don't you? I want to make sure he's there.
3: Go ahead.
2: I'll be right back.
3: Go with you.
2: All right, come on. Got a dime?
6: Yeah, here.
2: Thanks.
3: Make it snappy, huh? Here comes Francis.
2: Just take a minute.
3: Drew, where you been?
5: Had to see the man, get the package.
3: As soon as Jerry finishes here, we can move.
5: This is the guy?
3: Yeah, why?
5: You bonehead. Dumbest trick I ever heard of.
3: What do you mean?
5: All right, mister, put your hands down by your side. Make a move and I'll blow your spine out.
3: What are you doing? What's wrong?
5: This friend of yours.
3: What about him?
5: I know him. He's a cop.

0: Drew Franzen told me to stand up slowly, and when I did, he moved in and took my gun away from me and directed me to move out of the phone booth and across the lobby to the hotel. I did as I was told.
1: Keep your head front, cop. Walk a line.
0: You got it wrong.
1: No, I haven't. You're made. I ran into you a couple of years ago. You hung a pinch on a friend of mine. Name's Friday, isn't it? Joe Friday?
0: You're doing the talking.
2: I didn't have any part in it, Franzen. You got to believe that.
1: You make it hard.
0: Where are we going?
1: Outside. After that, we'll tell you.
0: You know you're not going to make it.
1: I don't see anything to stop us.
0: From here, I can see five guns.
1: You've been using bad stuff.
0: All right.
1: Keep moving.
0: Take him, Roxy.
3: Hold it right there, Franzen.
4: Get your hands off of me, cop.
2: Come on.
0: I'll take that gun, Franzen.
1: You think you're pretty smart, don't you, cop?
0: You figure.
1: Huh?
0: I'm not going to jail. Suspects were searched, and then they were taken to the First Street station. In Franzen's pocket, we found a check from a parking lot. Sergeant Roxy Lucarelli and his partner checked it out. In going over the car, they found the heroin. Frank came into the office, and we talked to Drew Franzen for over an hour without getting anything out of him. He was booked in at the main jail. 12:14 p.m., we had Milo Kenley brought to the interview room.
5: Isn't going to do you any good, you know.
0: Is that right?
5: Sure, I'm not going to tell you anything.
0: You don't have to. We know you plan to set up a distributing organization.
5: You know, you ought to write this.
6: We sent a couple of officers out to your place. They found a list of names.
5: I got a lot of friends.
0: Most of them have narco records.
5: I like different people.
0: We're going to talk to all of them.
5: We'll call first. Some of them move around.
0: You'll tell us nothing, huh?
5: What I got to say, you've had.
0: Okay, but I want to tell you something.
5: I can't turn it off. Go ahead.
0: You know, when I first met you, I thought you were pretty smart. Looks like I was all wrong.
5: Yeah?
0: You got to be thick in the head to take a beef by yourself.
5: It won't be long.
0: You better check the Narcotic Act again with the new laws. We got enough on you to lose the key and the cell number.
5: Yeah, well, we'll see how it comes out in court.
0: You're going to be there all by yourself.
5: What about Franzen?
0: He's out.
5: What do you mean?
0: Just what I said. He isn't here.
5: Well, where is he?
0: I wouldn't know.
5: Is this true?
6: Left here about 20 minutes ago.
5: Bail, huh? Is that how he made it? Well, it won't hurt to tell me that.
0: He isn't here. All we got is you.
5: Well, what about me?
0: Hmm?
5: Nobody put up bail for me?
0: I didn't see a line anywhere, did you?
5: You're not lying.
0: We don't even have to talk to you, fella. I just figured that you wouldn't want to stand all by yourself.
6: You sure got good friends, Goff.
5: Who sprung him?
0: I don't know.
5: Well, a guy had to leave a name.
0: Maybe. We didn't check.
5: It was Bert. All the odds in the world, it was Bert.
0: Maybe. I told you I don't know.
5: It had to be. The only one to do it.
0: You'd know that.
5: Guy didn't say anything about getting me out, huh?
0: Not to us.
5: Call somebody with a book.
0: Hmm?
5: You said you wanted a statement. I'll give it.
6: I'll check.
0: Mm-hmm.
5: Can't figure why he'd do it.
0: What do you mean?
5: Bert, he's the man, the guy who set the whole thing up. The only one who'd go bail for France and the only one.
0: Mm-hmm.
5: Sat back and didn't want any part of it. Let us do the work, make the connections, plant the pushers and mules. We did it all. He just sat back.
0: You got any idea where we can pick him up?
5: Yeah. Still doesn't make sense. Why'd he leave me here?
0: You keep asking the same question. I don't know.
5: Lousy deal. Leave me to stand for it by myself. A real chintzy.
0: Sure is.
5: Big Bert. Sitting in his house while we do the work. Taking the biggest cut. Everything's the best with him. Best house, best car, best clothes. All his suits tailor-made.
0: That's so?
5: Yeah. He won't put a suit on his back. It isn't special-made.
0: They'll find something that'll fit him.
7: The story you have just heard is true. The names were changed to protect the innocent.
8: On June 14th, trial was held in Department 97, Superior Court of the State of California, in and for the County of Los Angeles. In a moment, the results of that trial. Milo Harold Goff, Drew Walter Franzen, and Bert Michael Lorimer were tried and convicted of violation of the State Narcotic Act, a felony, and received sentence as prescribed by law. Violation of the State Narcotic Act, a felony, is punishable by imprisonment for a period of not less than 10 years in the state penitentiary. You have just heard Dragnet, a series of authentic cases from official files. Technical advice comes from the Office of Chief of Police W.H. Parker, Los Angeles Police Department.

There's a famous lighthouse off the English coast called the Eddystone Light. And at some time or other, there must have been a remarkable keeper of this light, because the following story is told about him. Oh, my father was the keeper of the Eddystone Light, and he married a mermaid one fine night. From this union there came three, two little fishes, and the third was me, singing yo-ho-ho, ho, wind blows free, oh, for a life on the rolling sea. One night as I was a-trimming of the glim, singing a verse from the evening hymn, a voice in the starboard shouted ahoy, and there was me mother a-sitting on a buoy.

0: Then she asked of me. One was exhibited as a talking fish. The other was served from a chafing dish. Singing yo ho ho, the wind blows free. Oh, for a life on the rolling sea. Then the phosphorus flashed in her seaweed hair. I looked again and me mother wasn't there. But her voice came echoing back from the night. To hell with the keeper of the Eddystone light. Singing yo ho ho, the wind blows free. Oh, for a life on the rolling sea.
1: From Hollywood, it's time now for...
2: Johnny Deller.
3: Johnny, Don Taylor.
2: Are you here in L.A.?
3: With Mrs. McLean. Why didn't you meet my plane?
2: Dr. McLean's been shot.
3: What?
2: Teresa Corbett's boyfriend, a guy named Riley, pumped 3 slugs in him this afternoon. He was afraid McLean might get off.
3: McLean's still alive?
2: He's hanging on, but they don't give him much of a chance. I'm on my way to the hospital right now, L.A. General.
3: Meet you there.
1: Tonight and every weekday night, Bob Bailey in the transcribed adventures of the man with the action-packed expense account, America's fabulous freelance insurance investigator.
2: Yours truly, Johnny Dollar.

0: 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The following is an accounting of expenditures during my investigation of the McLean matter. Expense account item 13, $10, rental, for a tape recording machine, which I took with me to the hospital room of Dave McLean. Don Taylor met me in the hall.
1: Hi.
0: Hi. Where's Mrs. McLean?
1: I turned her over to the police.
0: Do you know about this?
1: No. Who's this man Riley?
0: Oh, just a lonely guy who lost his girlfriend. Let's go.
1: Wait a minute. There's something else, isn't there, Johnny?
0: Oh, I don't know. I think there is, Don. I'm going to try to get it for McLean now. That's why I brought this thing.
1: What'll happen to Riley?
0: He's being held for assault with a deadly weapon, intent to kill. If McLean dies, it'll be changed to murder.
2: Mr. Dollar?
0: Yes?
2: You can go in now.
0: This is Mr. Taylor. I'd like him to come in, too.
2: It's all right. This way, please.
0: The nurse led us down to the end of the hallway and into McLean's room. Transfusion equipment was rigged up on one side of him, intravenous on the other. He watched us walk in without a word, until he saw me set up the recording equipment.
3: What do you think that's for?
0: You, McLean. That statement we were talking about.
3: What statement?
0: You know how bad off you are. It doesn't make any difference now.
3: Who's this man?
1: My name's Taylor.
3: Police?
1: I'm with Tri-State Underwriters.
3: Oh. You must be a close friend of Doris's.
0: She came out here with him, McLean.
3: How is Doris these days?
1: She's made her statement.
3: Squeeze play.
1: How about you?
3: No. I'm not going to say a thing.
0: Oh, now, McLean.
3: Tell you what I'll do. We'll talk about it later.
0: There may not be a later.
3: I think there will be. I'm going to bet on it that way.

0: Stuff, Del. You struck out again.
1: There's always your wife.
0: She won't tell you anymore. She's got her own troubles.
2: I think you'd better leave now, Mr. Dollar.
1: Yeah. McLean's chances for recovery were 1 in 10. That isn't very good odds. But as he said, he was going to bet on himself. And he won. 3 days later, he took a turn for the better. Within a week, he was walking around the hospital. The trial date was set for him to answer charges of defrauding an insurance company. Mrs. McLean was named co-defendant.
3: All set.
1: When do you take off, Don?
3: About 5 minutes.
1: Good night for flying.
3: Yeah. Now, what's the matter, Johnny?
1: Oh, I don't know. This whole case, the people in it, I just don't know.
3: You ought to be satisfied. You've certainly done your job. McLean's are going to stand trial, and there's no doubt they'll be convicted. You testify in court, and that's about it.
1: I know. Don.
3: Yeah?
1: There's more to it.
3: Why?
1: I know there is. There has to be. McLean's slick enough not to open his mouth. He hasn't admitted anything. His wife's done all the talking.
3: Sure, that's true, but what she said was enough for us.
1: Was it?
3: Well, wasn't it?
1: Not for me, Don.
3: Johnny, what is it?
1: Riley, I suppose, and that poor girl, Teresa Corbett. A couple of little people walked into it. Riley's suffering worse than the McLeans, than they'll suffer. He lost somebody he loved.
3: She died naturally. He would have lost her sooner or later. The McLeans had nothing to do with that.
1: Didn't they?
3: No.
1: Well, I've been thinking about it.
3: Just go in and testify in court and come home and try to forget about it, will you?
1: Maybe you're right.
4: Flight 913, Chicago, New York, and
3: well,
4: Boston, now boarding.
3: See you in a few days, Johnny.
1: Okay.
3: Bye.
1: One thing, Don.
3: Yeah?
1: Suppose Teresa Corbett had been my girl.
3: So long, kid.
1: Don Taylor went back to Hartford and left me to wrap up the details and testify in court. The day before the trial, I went over to the county jail to interview Mrs. McLean just once more.
2: Hello.
1: Hello.
2: The uniform isn't too attractive, but they say it's a very healthy life in here. I mean, the regular hours and all. I suppose I should try to get used to it.
1: Yeah.
2: How long will I have to go to prison?
1: Well, that's hard to say exactly, Mrs. McLean.
2: Well, my lawyer said not over 3 years if they convict us. 3 years isn't too long.
1: No. Sit down.
2: Where's my husband? Where's Dave?
1: He was transferred to the county jail today.
2: Is he all right?
1: Seems to be getting along fine.
2: I haven't seen him, you know.
1: You'll see him in court.
2: Oh, I wish it were all over.
1: So do I. But it isn't, is it?
2: Practically.
1: Not at all.
2: Well, what do you mean?
1: So far, we have enough evidence to prove conspiracy against you and your husband, and we'll prosecute to the limit on that. There'll be some other charges against him, the business with the body and so on.
2: Let's not go into that now.
1: But there's something else here I want to get straightened out. This is your statement.
2: Yes.
1: Let me read you this. A girl, whom we later found out to be Teresa Corbett, walked into the office on the night of February 1st, 1954, and complained of feeling ill. She had been drinking. My husband took her into the examining room where she died a few minutes later of a heart condition. Those are your own words on this sworn statement, Mrs. McLean.
2: Yes.
1: Let me go on. I had never seen or heard of Teresa Corbett until that night. I was with my husband when he placed a call to her residence in Jersey City. He spoke with a man there who managed an apartment house and so on. Mrs. McLean, that call was never made.
2: I was in the room when Dave made it.
1: The phone company has no record of it, no bill for it. I mention this to you because we are going to mention it at the trial tomorrow.
2: You have my statement. Are you trying to make a liar out of me?
1: The fact remains that call wasn't made. Were you in the examining room when Teresa Corbett died?
2: No, I was in the front office.
1: Isn't it a fact that she was a patient of your husband's before that night?
2: No.
1: I found out, I'll tell you. Teresa Corbett was one of your husband's patients.
2: Why, she's...
1: She came here to live in Los Angeles because of a heart condition she had. He was the doctor she went to see. She just didn't walk in that night and drop dead.
2: If that's true, I didn't know it.
1: That night you said you were acting as a receptionist in your husband's office. When Teresa Corbett walked in, she must have given you her name when she asked to see the doctor.
2: Well, she didn't. Frankly, I thought she was just a little drunk. She'd been drinking. I could smell it.
1: And you just took her right on back to your husband without asking a name, where she lived, anything about her?
2: Yes.
1: Now, look, Mrs. McLean, a lot of things you've told me and put into this statement are true. They've all been checked and rechecked. That's my job. But some of them just don't make sense.
2: What are you trying to do? You wouldn't have known anything about it if I hadn't come to the insurance company.
1: Maybe that's so. Maybe it would have just gotten by. But you did come to us. And whether you knew it or not, we have to know everything now. Everything, Mrs. McLean. Why do you think we've gone to all the trouble and expense of checking all this? I'll tell you. Because your story was too good to be real. It couldn't happen that way, even though the facts seem to say it could.
2: Why,
1: a girl alone and friendless in Los Angeles, dying of a heart attack in a doctor's office. A doctor who needs money and has a wife who's heavily insured. That's too much for me to take. Teresa Corbett was a patient of your husband. She had been for several months. She came in like anybody else. You or your husband took her personal history. And you noticed that she had only one living relative, a mother in Jersey City.
2: Will you please tell me what you're talking about?
1: I'm talking about premeditated, carefully planned murder. That's what I'm talking about. When Teresa Corbett's mother died suddenly, there was nobody left to worry about her. Nobody to ask questions about her anymore, right? That's what you thought, anyhow. But there was a man, George Riley. But he didn't know where to go or who to ask. You didn't know about him. All right. Teresa came in several times, and you and your husband got to know more about her. She was the patsy right from the beginning. Wasn't she? Wasn't she?
2: Yes.
1: Do you want to tell me about it?
2: She had been in to see Dave several times. He knew all about her, where she was from, what family she had. That night, when she came in the office, she wasn't drunk. She hadn't even been drinking. She'd had a telegram. She'd just received word that her mother had died suddenly. She was terribly upset about it. She asked Dave for something to help her sleep.
1: Go on.
2: Well, he took her in the examination room, and he came out a few minutes later to get some drugs, and he said something about her case being a terminal.
1: Terminal? You mean it was hopeless?
2: Well, that's what he said. He said he didn't give her more than 6 months. It wasn't true, Mr. Dollar. She wasn't that sick.
1: Then what?
2: Well, Dave went back to the examination room. I just sat there and waited. I guess I knew what he had in mind.
1: Had you talked about it?
2: Well, we talked... Oh, no, not about what happened then. A few minutes later, he buzzed me to come back to the room. I went back there, and Teresa was lying on the table. She was dead. I knew it when I walked in there. Dave looked very strange. He said that she had had a sudden heart attack and died before he could do anything to help her.
1: You know it wasn't so.
2: Well, there was a hypodermic on the stand. He'd given her something. I just didn't think he'd go that far.
1: Are you sure you hadn't discussed this before?
2: No. I swear he hadn't said a word to me before that night. But he had it all planned. That is, what to do and everything, when I came back to the room. He called Dr. Reed. Dave showed him Teresa and said it was me.
1: Reed signed the death certificates.
2: Yes.
1: When did you leave town?
2: Same night. Dave made me. He said he'd handle everything. I accused him of killing her, and he said that she just died there. Well, I guess I was kind of hysterical, but then he said, all right, I did kill her. She didn't have long anyhow. I killed her, and you helped me kill her. Now get out of here and stay out of here. If you ever open your mouth about it, you'll go to the gas chamber with me.
1: Do you want a cigarette?
2: Yes, please.
1: Here you go.
2: Thanks. I told you that story. I mean about the phone call and all. To get back at him. I never thought that I'd tell you this part, too. Oh, I'm glad I did. I'm glad it's all over.
1: Expense account item 14, $85.40, hotel and board while in Los Angeles. Item 15, $205, plane fare back to Hartford. Expense account total, $798.60. Remarks? Murder charges have been filed against the McLeans, and they stand trial next month. George Riley received 3 years and a suspended sentence for assault with a deadly weapon. I was wrong about practically everything in this case. All the lies came true, but so did the facts. Yours truly, Johnny Dollar.

0: Remember, there'll be another intriguing story for you beginning next Monday night.
1: Next week, cui bono. That's Latin for who benefits. And believe me, it isn't the killer in the case. Join us, won't you? Yours truly, Johnny Dollar.
0: Yours truly, Johnny Dollar, starring Bob Bailey, is transcribed in Hollywood, written by John Dawson. It is produced and directed by Jack Johnstone. Heard in this week's cast were Lucille Meredith, Betty Lou Gerson, John Stevenson, Bob Bruce, Victor Perrin, Tony Barrett, and Herb Ellis. Musical supervision by Amerigo Marino. Be sure to join us on Monday night, same time and station, for another exciting story of yours truly, Johnny Dollar. Roy Rowan speaking.

0: Ladies and gentlemen, the ringing of that phone bell means mystery, adventure.
1: Nero Wolfe's office, Archie Goodwin speaking. Mr. Wolfe? No, he isn't. Huh? Oh, well, for you, maybe he is.
2: I'm not here.
1: Oh, yes, yeah, he's always here.
2: I've gone out.
1: No, he seldom ever goes out.
2: I won't start on anything tonight.
1: Oh, sure, he'd love to start on a case tonight. What's your name? Oh, that's a beautiful name. Address?
2: Archie, it's another woman. Hang up.
1: No, honest. I'm not Mr. Wolfe, but I'm his agent. Yeah, I'll be right over, miss. Goodbye.
2: What's her trouble? Where are you going?
1: Well, she said she's received some threatening notes and she's afraid to leave her hotel. So long, boss.

Ladies and gentlemen, it's that genius who is the bulkiest, balkiest, most ponderous, and most brilliant detective in the world. Yes, none other than that chair-borne mass of unpredictable intellect, Nero Wolfe, created by Rex Stout and brought to you in a new series of adventures over this NBC network in the person of Mr. Sidney Greenstreet.

0: We prefer to call tonight's story The Case of the Vanishing Shells. It didn't seem to be difficult at first, but, well, I'm not a stupid individual, but so often I allow myself to become mesmerized by beautiful women. Heaven bless them. Doris Murray was such a woman. She phoned us first late one afternoon about 5 o'clock, then again at 5:30.
1: Very well, Mr. Goodwin, but I would prefer to see Mr. Wolfe.
2: Well, I said I'd be there at 6, Miss Murray.
1: I don't want to talk any longer on the phone. Please hurry. There's someone at the door.
2: I'll see you in the cocktail lounge at your hotel.
1: At 6 o'clock. That's half an hour. Don't fail. Who is it?
3: Emil Stoner.
1: Oh, come in, Emil. You got my call, darling. Here, let me take your briefcase.
3: I'll just put it here on the piano, Doris.
1: Oh, I'm terribly upset about those threatening notes, darling. I know it's upset you, too, but I'm determined to find out who it is. I'm not going to let them bluff me out of my first chance to play the star part in one of your shows.
3: But look, Doris, there's that other part.
1: Other? Is that all I mean to you? Well, what can they divulge that'll harm us? What?
3: Several things. And I can't afford... I mean, at this time...
1: You're frightened, Emil.
3: Doris, I'm going to give the star part to Paula.
1: Paula? You've been divorced for 4 years. Why?
3: Because I feel she can...
1: Can play it better. Is that what you're going to say? Well, I can act rings around her.
3: Now, look, Doris. I know it's a big disappointment to you, but that's the way it is.
1: Get out! Go on across the hall to Paula. Give her the part. Louse up your show. She and that playwright of hers. Get out, Emil.
3: But Doris...
1: You frightened little... Get out!
0: I believe, Mr. Wolfe, you're making a great mistake in not coming along.
4: Indeed. I'm sure that what attracts you could not possibly be of interest to me.
0: A gal needs help. Money is money.
4: Girls, money. Phooey.
0: Yeah, well, we could have dinner out for a change. They have one of the finest chefs in town at that hotel.
4: You're most impolite. I'm trying to read this book.
0: Poetry.
4: Archie.
0: Yes, sir?
4: Shut up.
0: Well, we need money. That filthy green cabbage is necessary to our existence. This may be a tough case, you know.
4: You're sufficiently intelligent. Sometimes.
0: If I sat around like you do, I'd weigh 500 pounds, too.
4: Archie, leave the room. Besides, it's only 300.
0: What a way to run a business. Orchids, beer, books.
4: Don't keep the charming client waiting.
0: Okay, I'm going.
4: And always remember, there is a telephone.
0: Thank you, waiter. Oh, good evening, Miss Murray. I'm Archie Goodwin.
1: Well, I didn't expect... I mean, please sit down.
0: Well, I think I should explain the absence of Nero Wolfe. There's so much of him that it's not too convenient to transport it about. I do all the outside work.
1: And I'm sure you do it well. Mr...
0: Well, you know, some women call me Goodwin and some call me Mr. Goodwin and...
1: Yes?
0: The unattached call me Archie.
1: Hello, Archie.
0: Oh, splendid. I'm glad to hear it. Now we can get right down to the nasty old business that's troubling you, Doris.
1: Well, first, here's the $500 retainer fee.
0: Well, thank you. Now, what's the note about?
1: Well, there are two notes, both printed by hand.
0: Uh-huh.
1: Oh, will you hand me my purse, please?
0: Oh, sure.
1: Thank you.
0: Oh, I see. Doris Murray, if you fail to withdraw from the cast of Stoner's next production by start of rehearsals Monday, both you and Stoner will have a blasted reputation and perhaps other injuries from which you will be unable to recover.
1: The other one is like it, only more vehement.
0: Someone or a group of someones are intent on keeping you out of Stoner's shows, huh? It's too bad. His next one is said to be a sure smash hit and a star-making part for the leading woman.
1: Yes, Emil Stoner wants me to play it. He's been planning on it ever since David Banning wrote the play.
0: What does David Banning think of you playing the part?
1: Well, I don't think he's too enthused about it. You see, Mr. Stoner and Paula Kenyon have been divorced for 4 years, but she has continued to be his top leading woman. Now she's engaged to David Banning, who wrote this play.
0: Oh, makes things a bit difficult.
1: Well, of course, Rick Hunter, Stoner's director, is...
0: Hunter's somewhat in favor of your playing the part.
1: Well, Rick Hunter is very fond of my work.
0: And very fond of you as well, huh?
1: Yes, unfortunately. I like Rick Hunter tremendously, but Emil Stoner has been of greater interest to me. In fact, we're more or less engaged, Mr. Goodwin.
0: Oh, well, had any words lately with the ex-Mrs. Stoner, Paula Kenyon, is that her name?
1: Paul and I were great friends when I first joined the Stoner Productions, but I don't know, I don't think she appreciated the fact that Mr. Stoner and Rick Hunter, the director, took such an interest in me.
0: Tell me, did you ever think you were in love with Rick Hunter?
1: Yes, at first I was thrilled by his artistic imagination. And then as time went on, I realized that he was subject to melancholia. Mr. Stoner was more stable, and I needed someone older to advise me.
0: Well, what's wrong with your reputation of Mr. Stoner's?
1: Well, there's nothing I fear, but I'm afraid Mr. Stoner is somewhat disturbed by these threats. He feels there's something in his past of sufficient import to really harm him. I think it's nonsense.
0: Well, then, what we have to do is uncover this person or persons before you end up with ruined careers on Broadway. Where does the ex-Mrs. Stoner live?
1: Well, as a matter of fact, she lives just down the hall from me. Lived here for years.
0: Oh, well, I think it's advisable, honey, that you stay close to your room until we solve this thing.
1: Oh, but I'm not afraid for my life, Archie.
0: No? Well, I am. I'll see you into your room, Doris.
1: Oh, now, please, Mr. Goodwin, if you...
0: Oh, you don't trust the boy, huh?
1: Well, I...
0: Such beautiful eyes.
1: Why?
0: Lovely red hair. Yeah. You could have the lead in my new play. I never wrote one, but for you, I'll try anything.
1: Come along.
0: Here's your bag.
5: Well, hello, Doris.
1: Oh, hello, Rick. Mr. Goodwin, this is Rick Hunter.
0: Hiya, Hunter. Nice shows you've been putting on.
5: I've just been admiring your work, Goodwin.
0: Oh, well, that's nice. I'm glad. Nothing like encouragement for a beginner, Mr. Hunter.
5: You're ready for the big time from what I saw. Heard from Emil Stoner today, Doris?
1: I talked to him once this morning. Have you been sitting in the cocktail lounge all afternoon?
5: Yeah. That I have, honey. I want to see you play that lead, baby. And I think I just about got it all settled.
1: Dreaming about it won't settle it. Liquor never accomplished anything in itself, Rick. Come on, Mr. Goodwin.
0: He's a very jealous man, Doris. In fact, right now, I can feel his thoughts piercing me between the shoulder blades. Oh, excuse me. Here's a phone book.

0: Yes, Archie?
1: How do you know it's Archie?
0: I felt the time was exactly right for you to call.
1: I wish you felt it was time to earn some money.
0: Is this a worthwhile case?
1: Well, she's a beautiful redhead, and...
0: That, of course, makes it very worthwhile.
1: Yeah, well, I got 500 as a retainer.
0: Phooey, a pittance, and probably all you'll ever get.
1: What do you mean by that?
0: She's probably guilty.
1: Now, look, boss, she's the victim. Received notes threatening her reputation and her health if she plays the star part in Emil Stoner's new production. Also, they threatened Emil Stoner likewise. The playwright, Dave Banning, is engaged to Paula Kenyon. Incidentally, she lives here at the hotel, too, just down the hall from Doris.
0: I remember her. And the playwright wants Paula Kenyon to play the part. Well, Archie, you have only the beginning. It is probably too late to prevent whatever is going to happen.
1: Like what, for instance?
0: Have you found a body yet? Call me after you find the body.
1: What body? There's no body.
0: But there will be, Archie. There's always a body where you are concerned. Either a body beautiful or a dead one. Right?
2: Thanks for seeing me to my room, Archie.
3: Oh, I'm not stopping here, Doris. I'll take a look inside.
2: But I'm not...
3: Oh, I insist. Part of my job, you know. If I fail to take every precaution, Mr. Wolf would never... Well, look in that chair.
2: Emil?
3: Emil Stoner? Oh, three red dots on his shirt front. Doris, hold on.
2: I'm all right. Yes, I'm all right.
3: All right, sit down. That's it. Now, let's see. The body's still warm. What's this crumpled in his left hand? A horoscope. Between the fingers of his right hand, an unlit cigarette. Monogram PK.
2: Paula Kenyon.
3: This horoscope is for March. Something he picked up from your desk here?
2: I don't believe in astrology.
3: Where'd he get this cigarette with Paula Kenyon's monogram?
2: Oh, poor Emil. Poor Emil. I didn't believe anyone would really harm us. Why was I so stubborn?
3: When did you see him last?
2: Please, shouldn't we do something? Call the police?
3: No, not yet. When did you see him?
2: Why, I saw him this morning. I was so shocked I can hardly think clearly.
3: Doris.
2: Yes?
3: There's a briefcase here on the piano with a newspaper on top of it.
2: What? Oh, it is, yes. It's Emil's. He must have left it here this morning.
3: That's strange. Emil Stoner was bald, but...
2: But what?
3: Well, I'm sure he's a man who always wore a hat, but I see no hat.
2: He must have come up the elevator as I went down to meet you.
3: Who would know he'd come up here? Your director, Rick Hunter, he said he'd been in the bar all afternoon. What else was it he said? Thought he had everything just about settled.
2: Oh, no, Rick couldn't. He just... Oh, Mr. Goodwin, I couldn't believe that.
3: I can believe anything about anybody. I learned that the hard way. In my book, everybody's guilty until proved otherwise. Even you, baby.
2: What?
3: Even you. Yeah. A Herald Tribune newspaper. Are you sure you haven't seen him since this morning, Doris?
2: What are you doing? Absolutely nothing. Someone came in here and shot him. Call the police. I insist. Maybe.
3: What?
2: Maybe I did leave my door unlocked. Why did I do that?
3: Well, they couldn't have opened the door otherwise, could he?
2: No.
3: Give me the check room, please. Oh, hello. Do you know Mr. Emil Stoner, the producer? You do? Well, tell me, did he check his hat with you this afternoon or this evening? He didn't, huh? All right, thanks. He must have carried it up here to this floor. Doris, do you have a gun?
2: I own a gun. A small 25 automatic. But it's not here.
3: Where is it?
2: I had the handle repaired and it's been in my dressing room for a week or two.
3: I hate to do this, Doris, but... I'm going to move the body away from the back of that chair. There. Yeah, three wounds. One bullet went through the upper part of the chest, out the middle of the back. I'd say right through the heart. By the angle of the wound, he was shot while sitting down.
2: Please, Mr. Goodwin, must we stay here?
3: I want to give this room a thorough going over. We'll go down to the lobby. I want to use that phone booth again. And Doris, I hope...
2: I know what you're going to say. You hope that gun of mine...
3: is still in your dressing room at the theater.
0: Nero Wolf speaking.
1: Oh, Mr. Wolf, may I have your autograph? I'm taking a correspondence course in how to be a detective, and I think you're a wizard.
0: So kind of you to say so.
1: I would be just thrilled to have your autograph on the bottom of a paycheck.
0: Why are you calling from a phone booth?
1: What? Who said I was?
0: It's obvious. There's no room tone reverberation.
1: Well, you shouldn't have to ask. You know everything before it happens.
0: You found the body then. Happened just before you got there.
1: Oh, now look, I took the girl up to a room to be sure it was safe for her to go in and... Okay. And there, sitting in a big leather chair, was Emil Stoner. Shot 3 times with a small caliber gun, dead about an hour. 1 shot went through the body from the upper part of the chest to the middle of the back. Therefore, he was shot while sitting down. The killer was standing, huh?
0: I'm listening.
1: Oh. Well, his left hand was clutching a horoscope folder, and between the index and second finger of the right hand was an unlit cigarette with a monogram on it, PK. Emil Stoner is bald, but there was no hat in the room. However, on the piano was his briefcase, and on top of it, a 4 o'clock afternoon edition of the Herald Tribune.
0: Better look in the briefcase, Archie. No weapon?
1: No weapon. But Doris Murray says she owns a .25 caliber automatic, and it's in her dressing room at the theater. Also, she claims she hadn't seen Stoner since this morning.
0: You found no empty shells about the floor?
1: None.
0: What did you do with the bullet?
1: What bullet?
0: The one which passed through his chest and lodged in the back of the leather chair. Are you there?
1: Boss, I'm a very stupid fella.
0: Stop bragging. The bullet.
1: Boss, there ain't no hole in the back of that chair. I just realized it. Maybe he was standing up. Then the killer must have been on stilts.
0: Archie, let us pretend, only pretend, that you're very observant. Now proceed to Paula Kenyon's apartment, just down the hall, you said, and see what she knows without divulging the fact that Stoner is dead. And look sharp.
1: My gears must be slipping.
0: Archie, do you know what great event will be celebrated tomorrow?
1: Yeah, my birthday. What'd you get me?
0: Cuthbert's correspondence detective course in 4 easy lessons. Bye.
2: This is Paula's apartment.
3: No answer. Let's see if it's open. Oh, there's no one in sight. Come on in. Now, look, if anyone walks in on us, we found the door open and we just came in to wait, huh?
2: Which is the truth, isn't it?
3: Yeah, that's right. Oh, here on the desk we have a stack of horoscopes, Doris. And a box of Paula's monogrammed cigarettes.
2: Mr. Goodwin.
3: Huh?
2: This is Emil's gray fedora hat.
3: Then he was in this apartment this afternoon. What are you staring at? Oh, small pearl-handled automatic.
2: Yes.
3: .25 caliber. Yeah, it's been fired very recently. We won't touch it now. Does it look like yours?
2: Archie, it is mine.
3: Your initials?
2: I found old Jenkins, the stage doorman, at the theater to look in my dressing room, and... Well, my gun isn't there.
3: Did you leave the gun out in plain view in the dressing room?
2: Yes, for several days anyway. Then I put it behind the mirror.
3: I suppose many people have seen it, then.
2: I'm sure.
3: I hope, Doris, that your fingerprints are not the only ones on that gun.
2: If they use my gun to shoot him in my apartment, why would they bring the gun back here and leave it in plain sight?
3: Maybe they didn't do it just that way.
2: No.
3: His hat's here, the gun is here, and yet he's dead in your apartment.
2: How can you answer that?
3: Well, maybe he was sitting here waiting for Paula and someone called him out and over to your place and shot him. That's no good. Doesn't make sense. Now, if he was sitting in this chair here and someone entered that door, Hey.
2: What is it?
3: Look in the chair back. Huh? Little round hole. Start looking for some empty shells around here.
2: You find something?
3: No, I want to make a call. He was shot with this automatic. 3 shells were ejected. They certainly vanished.
4: Nero Wolf speaking?
3: Archie, I'm at Paula Kenyon's. She's not here. Found his hat, a stack of horoscopes on the desk, box of monogrammed cigarettes, a .25 automatic which belongs to Miss Murray, recently fired, but not an empty shell in sight. No blood, but a single small hole in the back of the chair near the desk. Doris Murray is with me.
4: I will call Inspector Kramer now about the body and have ballistics check the bullets with the gun.
3: And the bullet in the chair back?
4: Did you find anything of particular importance in Emil Stoner's briefcase?
3: Yes, I found...
4: Never mind. Bring the girl here at once.
3: Okay, boss. Say, don't you think I'd better wait for Paula Kenyon? Uh-oh, here she is. Bye.
4: Bring her along, too, if you can. Goodbye.
5: Hello, Paula.
6: Well, Doris, what are you doing here? I wasn't aware that I left the door unlocked.
2: Seems to be contagious this evening. I left mine unlocked, too. Hello, Dave. Miss Kenyon, Mr. Goodwin.
7: Hello, Doris.
3: Hello.
7: Archie, this is Dave Banning, the playwright.
3: How are you, Mr. Banning?
8: How do you do?
3: I've heard all about your new play, and I wanted to meet you. Doris thought you might be over here, and the door was ajar, so we, well...
7: I just walked in. I hope you don't mind, Paula.
6: Certainly not. I'm used to people just walking in.
8: We were here a while ago and went down to the cocktail lounge for a while.
3: When is the play open, or have you cast it yet?
8: Mr. Stoner handles that part of it. Are you a prospective investor, Goodwin?
3: Oh, I've had a number of flings in the business. Matter of fact, I expect to see Mr. Stoner tonight.
8: You do?
6: Tonight? Here? I don't understand. What's this fencing all about? Doris, you're not just visiting me. We've hardly spoken for... Oh.
3: Is that your gun, Miss Kenyon?
6: It's yours, Doris.
7: Yes, that's right, Paula. It was in my dressing room.
3: When did you see Mr. Stoner last?
6: But I haven't seen him today.
8: I had lunch with him. Why?
3: What hat did he wear at lunchtime, Mr. Banning?
8: Why, the gray fedora.
6: How did it get here? That's Amos. What is this? What are you two doing here?
8: Where is Amos? Come on, cut out the melodramatics.
3: Mr. Stoner is dead.
8: He's what? Paula.
3: And without any further explanation, I shall have to ask you to accompany me downtown.
8: Police?
3: If you will, please. They're still in the front room, boss. I'll bring them into your office when you're ready.
0: Yes, Archie. I am sure they're all anxious to talk. They've been sitting there for an hour now.
3: Maybe we ought to make some sort of explanation to them, huh?
0: Why? This sort of technique should work very well in this particular instance.
3: Yeah, but I don't know about that director, Rick Hunter. He may be difficult.
0: Does anyone know that you found the completed and signed contract in the briefcase?
3: No one.
0: Mm-hmm. Good. Now we have the threat notes, the contract, the afternoon newspaper, the briefcase, the fedora hat, the gun, no ejected shells, the horoscope, the cigarette, and the two chairs. One with a small hole in it.
3: Come in.
0: Ah, Inspector Kramer at last. What have you?
9: Well, we covered every inch of that place and didn't find a single empty shell. There were two bullets in the body and the one that passed through him into the chair back in Paula Kenyon's place. They were all three fired from Doris Murray's little automatic.
0: Any fingerprints on the gun?
9: None but Doris Murray's.
0: Not unexpected, to say the least.
9: The bullet that was lodged in the chair in Paula's place went through his heart. Now, he was apparently shot in her room, but...
0: But how did he get into Doris Murray's place? I'll be able to explain that when we locate those three empty shells, Inspector. Bring our guests in, Archie.
3: Come in, please. Ladies and gentlemen, Mr. Nero Wolfe. Miss Paula Kenyon.
10: Hello.
3: Miss Doris Murray.
10: Hello, Mr.
3: Rick Hunter, the director.
8: How do you do?
3: David Banning, the playwright.
8: How do you do?
0: Won't you be seated, please? May I present Inspector Kramer of Homicide?
11: How do you do, Inspector? Yeah.
3: Mr. Wolfe has asked you here to give such details as you recall, which might be of assistance to him in the solution of the murder of Emil Stoner.
0: Mr. Hunter, as the director, whom did you favor as the star of your next production?
12: Why, Doris Murray.
0: You have been deeply interested in Miss Murray?
12: Hasn't done me much good.
0: But you do love her?
12: I do.
0: And you are deeply interested in the progress of her career?
12: I am, most assuredly.
0: Did you know that Mr. Stoner had made out and signed a contract for a certain woman to play the lead in the new show?
12: No.
0: You knew that Doris Murray had a gun in her dressing room?
12: Yes.
0: You were in the hotel cocktail lounge all afternoon until you met Doris and Mr. Goodwin?
12: Yes.
0: And you could have seen Emil Stoner enter the lobby and go to the elevator?
12: I could.
0: Could you prove that you never left the cocktail lounge until you met Doris and Archie?
12: Maybe not.
0: Did you see Mr. Stoner going to the elevator?
12: I did.
0: Mr. Banning, you wrote the new play. Were you in favor of Miss Murray playing the part?
8: Why, no. I felt Paula Kenyon was better suited for it.
0: You and Miss Kenyon are engaged to be married?
8: Yes.
0: Anything happened to Mr. Stoner, you as next in line could assign the role as you saw fit.
8: That's correct.
0: Did you know that Mr. Stoner had made a final decision on the part?
8: I did not.
0: He didn't tell you anything about it at lunch today?
8: No, I made a strong plea for Paula.
0: You know about the gun in Miss Murray's dressing room?
8: Everyone did, apparently.
0: Very well. Miss Kenyon, did Emil Stoner visit your apartment often?
6: Not often. We were not on too friendly terms.
0: Did you phone him to visit you this afternoon?
6: No, who said I did?
0: No one? I merely asked. Were you, by any chance, still in love with Emil Stoner?
8: Now, see here, I don't appreciate that kind
11: Just
8: of talk.
11: Just relax, Mr. Banning.
6: I was not in love with Mr. Stoner. That was over.
0: You and Doris Murray were at one time very friendly.
6: Yes. Well, I found out how two-faced she was. Emil was a fool to fall for her, but you couldn't tell him anything. All she's interested in is a career.
0: You're not interested in your career, Miss Kenyon.
6: Well, yes, in a way.
0: You wanted the star part. You phoned Sterner this morning.
6: Yes, but he said he was going to give it to her.
0: You knew about Doris's gun?
6: No, I
3: didn't. You recognized it immediately, boss.
6: Well, yes, I knew. What if I did?
0: Then you wrote these threatening notes to Miss Murray.
6: I did not. I did not.
0: You didn't know the contract had already been signed?
6: No.
0: And you still had a motive to kill him?
8: I wrote those notes. She had nothing to do with it. You can check them on my typewriter.
0: We know, Mr. Banning. We've already done it.
8: I know how it looks, but Paula didn't do it. I knew he was coming to her place. I called him. I knew Paula was out. I did it.
0: If so, what did you do with the ejected shells?
8: I threw them away.
9: How many?
8: Three.
6: Oh, no, David, please don't.
0: I don't believe you, Mr. Banning. Miss Murray, did you know the contract had been made out and signed?
7: No.
0: You're lying, Miss Murray. You said you didn't see Stoner this afternoon.
7: I didn't.
0: You called him and asked him to visit you. You did get the threat notes and they frightened you. But you didn't know they would frighten Stoner.
7: I did not phone him, nor did I see him.
0: Yes, you did. His briefcase was on the piano. And he was there in the late afternoon because he brought with him a 4 o'clock edition of the Herald Tribune.
7: What if he was there? I didn't kill him.
0: He told you then about his decision. He left hurriedly. We got the briefcase and went to Paula's apartment to wait for her.
7: That's not true. That's not true.
0: Filled with rage, you got your gun, which you said had disappeared from your dressing room. Then calmly put it into your bag, walked across the hall, and shot him as he sat reading a horoscope.
7: No, no, no.
0: Archie, her handbag. Thank you. Notice. I run my finger through a hole in the corner. She fired through the bag. And see, three empty shells.
7: No!
0: And here's a contract made after Paula Kenyon. Too bad, Miss Murray.
3: Well, that's a good day's work, boss.
0: Some beer, Archie.
3: Right. Say, tell me, how did Stoner, if he was shot in Paula's room, get back to Doris's room? She couldn't carry him.
0: Oh, now, Archie, that's not too difficult. He walked.
3: Shot through the heart? Impossible.
0: That's a fallacy, Archie. Official medical records show that people have walked a block in such instances.
3: No wonder Doris was so shocked when she saw him back in her room.
0: The shooting took place after she called us, and it seemed unbelievable that anyone would leave the gun and not the ejected shells. Ergo, the gun must have been concealed when fired.
3: Yeah. Paula would have no reason to do that, because she was in her own apartment.
0: And these men are not the type who would have fired through their coats.
3: And Doris, before she started down the hall, would naturally conceal the gun, huh?
0: In her handbag. Where else?
3: Boss, midnight. It's another day. I'm a year older.
0: Yes. Cuthbert's correspondence detective course in 4 easy lessons. Happy birthday, Archie.

0: Yes.
1: Hmm.
0: Cuthbert's correspondence detective course in 4 easy lessons.
2: Happy birthday, Archie.

Tonight's transcribed story was based on the characters created by Rex Stout. This is an Edwin Fadiman program, produced and directed by J. Donald Wilson. In the cast were Gerald Moore as Archie Goodwin, and Gene Bates, Betty Lou Gerson, Bill Johnstone, Peter Leeds, and Vic Perrin. Next week at this same time, Nero Wolfe and Archie will bring you The Case of the Party for Death. Don Stanley speaking.

0: Three chimes mean good times on NBC.
1: Ladies and gentlemen, this is Jack Benny talking. 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

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And Grape Nuts Flakes are toasted to a delicate, crisp golden brown. 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

0: That was Gobs of Love, as played by the orchestra. Now, ladies and gentlemen, we bring you a man who turned in his Maxwell to the junk salvage drive last week.
1: That's right. No car now.
0: And this morning came all the way from Beverly Hills on a pogo stick with an outboard motor, Jack Benny.
1: Thank you. Grape Nuts Flakes again. This is Jack Benny speaking. And Don, a pogo stick is a good mode of transportation, but it's not the one I use today.
0: Oh, well, how did you come to work? On your bicycle?
1: No.
0: Roller skates?
1: No.
0: Well, I give up, Jack. How did you get here?
1: It's simple, Don. I put on my track outfit, bent down on one knee, Rochester untied the goat, and wham, here I am. Like I ran all the way.
2: You should have seen him, Don. He runs like a deer.
1: Thanks, Mary.
2: An old, tired deer.
1: Well, I made it. That's all I know.
0: Imagine running 10 miles. Why, you must be all worn out, Jack.
1: No, I feel fine, Don. You see, I had to stay under 35 on account of my rubber shoes. By the way, Mary, how did you get here? Did you have any trouble?
2: Of course not. I just stood on the corner of Sunset and Roxbury, fixed my garter, and wham, here I am.